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14: Making it optional for them. I'm Jarrett Lewis. Here's what's trending this hour. The Archdiocese of Indianapolis is speaking out after a few days of immigration enforcement activity across the city. They're offering a dispensation or exemption from attending Mass.
15: It's not something that we take lightly. For sure.
14: Father James Brockmeyer, the rector at St. Peter's and Paul Cathedral in Indy. Some businesses in the city closed this week while ICE agents were conducting business. Meta's $10 billion facility in Lebanon isn't just open. It's actively transforming the local community. Jeanette Cruz has more.
16: Beyond commercial growth, the data center's operational launch is tied to substantial local infrastructure upgrades. 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
16: Meta is also providing $1 million annually in direct utility assistance to local families, ensuring the data center's presence benefits the entire community. Jeanette Cruz, 93 WIBC Mobile News.
14: The September heat is sticking around a little bit longer. The National Weather Service issuing a heat advisory for the state on Saturday. Temperatures will be back in the high 80s and low 90s starting on Sunday, too. And IndyCar season is coming to a close this weekend at Laguna Seca. Alex Palou has already secured his fourth consecutive and fifth career IndyCar championship. I'm Jarrett Lewis on the level, on the go, and on WIBC.com. Here's the forecast from the American Standard Cooling Weather Center.
18: Both Sunday and Monday for Labor Day look absolutely fantastic. Both days call for sunny skies, comfortable temperatures, and comfortable humidity levels. I'm Fox 59 meteorologist Ethan Rosick for 93 WIBC.
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1: Thanks for listening to 93 WIBC, Saturday Night on the Circle. Another evening with me, your bohemian codger, Ethan Hatcher, joined, of course, by producer Gavin in the producer's fishbowl. Beep, beep, beep, beep, beep, pushing those buttons and doing the things to make the show function. This hour, I wanted to discuss the ICE raids across Indianapolis. Donald Trump, at least, living up to some of his campaign promises. And we're certainly grateful that, at least in that respect, he is continuing to execute and deliver what he promised the American people. Of course, not all are happy about that in Indianapolis, including our own malcontented socialist city council member, Jesse Brown, and we'll get into that. But first, this is an unfortunate report from our news gathering partners, Fox 59, that Indianapolis icon and beloved national treasure and architectural monument, the Scottish Rite Cathedral, as well as the Masonic Temple downtown, have been vandalized by a mentally ill man.
2: We had a vandal that started over at the Scottish Rite Cathedral, which is across the street from us, and it's also a Masonic building. And over there, he bashed out four of the stained glass windows and threw a hammer through one. On the Meridian Street side, he painted graffiti on the doors over there. And then he made his way across the street and saw there was another Masonic building over here. So he started to run graffiti along our side of the building and got the cornerstone from 1909. By the time I was able to get down here from the north side, there was one of the police officers was left. The detective had gone. But the officer told me that despite the damage that was done, it didn't appear to rise to the level of a felony vandalism, and so it would really only be a misdemeanor charge, so they probably wouldn't even hold him. But because he had made what they call intimidating threats about the Freemasons, they might be able to hold him on an intimidation charge, but not to hold our breath.
3: When the police came, I was sitting out there talking to the young man, and I was explaining to the young man my story. You don't necessarily have to have revenge on everything that you do. You don't necessarily have to have revenge. And he was like, well, my grandfather was a Mason for 32 years, and the Mason, they have money. And when I talked to the police officer, they said that the young man vandalized some buildings last night, and he has a mental problem, and he doesn't have his medication. And just like I told them, that still doesn't give him a reason, because he's sitting here waiting on y'all, and he knows exactly what he's doing. Just like I say, we live in a world now where people just think that they can get away with anything in life, because there's no one that's bagging these people up. He was not even going to get locked up until I told them that he threatened us.
4: This ruffles my jammies.
1: This is a crime against art. I love the Scottish Rite Cathedral. It is a beautiful monument in Indianapolis, and certainly they don't build things like they used to. This guy, he spray painted on the limestone, he spray painted on some of the woodwork and on some of the picture frames, and it's going to take a good deal of money, time, and cost to replace, repair, and clean these surfaces, some of them quite historic. These buildings now over 100 years old, having been added to the Indianapolis skyline. And that was Lynn Jackson. I believe he was 30 years old, arrested in connection with the vandalism to the Scottish Rite Cathedral. Elsewhere around Indianapolis, ICE raids that have now sent Pendleton Pike business owners on the defensive, some of them closing down in response, undoubtedly because they're harboring illegal aliens.
5: Believe ICE is out here busting a van.
6: I did feel bad for them at the moment. I mean, I don't know where they were going or what was going to happen.
7: Shannon Abston captured this video Tuesday from inside American Imports, a car dealership off Pendleton Pike. Agents appear to have blocked in a van with unmarked SUVs, then handcuffed some of the people inside to haul them away.
5: That one holding him has a thing covering his identity.
7: This photo shows several unmasked agents, one wearing a vest labeled ICE.
6: We did wonder how they knew to pull them over at that moment?
8: Over the past month or so, we've seen an increase in community members and organizations reaching out to us.
7: Kristen Clements Effner is the executive director of Coalition for Our Immigrant Neighbors, or COIN. The nonprofit primarily serves Indy and its donut counties as a source of information and resource connection for immigrant families and other organizations that serve them.
8: And what we hear from our community partners is that, yes, immigrant families, regardless of their status, are experiencing fear because of that uncertainty.
9: All right, but you got to get over it.
1: Immigrant families, regardless of their status, that's absolutely not true. If you have legal status, you have nothing to fear from immigration, customs, and enforcement. By the way, I think we should rename the organization. We need to stick a little national inside the moniker. So instead of just calling them ICE, we can call them NICE, the National Immigration Customs and Enforcement Agency. I think that would be an apropos rename. And they're certainly performing a valuable service. And excuse me for not feeling sympathy for communities that have had multiple junctures, multiple off ramps, multiple opportunities, like the Dreamers to become American citizens, to get their citizenship fast-tracked, to get their papers in order. And if you haven't done so, then yes, it's time to leave. If you have temporary status, then it is time to depart. Temporary being the operative word. And if you are illegal, especially having committed crimes in our community, then I have no sympathy for you. You must be ejected at once. Not everybody feels that way, including sitting socialist city council member Jesse Brown, who, instead of addressing the problems on the east side of Indianapolis, the rampant crime, the social decay, deterioration, instead he's outraged at ICE and says that ICE is acting as armed thugs, which is a hilarious overreaction.
10: People of Indianapolis, all week I've been hearing reports from constituents and concerned citizens across the city and county about raids by armed individuals, detaining people, stopping their cars, arresting people at gunpoint, and taking them away. We still have a lot of open questions. What I do know is this. Right now, the Marion County Sheriff's Office has told me that they only have one person in detention who was arrested or being detained for ICE. And this is a low recently. It does not include anyone who was arrested this week. IMPD, the Indianapolis Metropolitan Police Department, and Mayor Joe Hogsett have both indicated that they have received no communication from any federal agencies about ongoing activities this week. What that means is that we have a known gang of masked and armed thugs who are attacking our city, arresting people off the street or from their cars, and whisking them away to parts unknown, while we have no communication about whether these are indeed legitimate federal authorities or simply a gang of criminals.
1: Oh, please.
11: You serious?
1: As if these armed and uniformed officers are just masquerading criminal gangs in the community. Jesse, when we have real criminal gangs in the community that you want to do nothing about, instead the pressing concern is ICE law enforcement. Oh my goodness. It's ridiculous. It's insane. Fortunately, the president putting his foot down, standing up for American citizens, standing up for law and order, and enforcing the border once again after Joe Biden threw open the doors to the foreign hordes. Of course, Fox 59 reporting on those restaurants that have shuttered their doors in the wake of ICE raids on along Pendleton Pike. And I'll tell you what, ICE, if I were you, I'd be looking around that vicinity. I'd be looking at those stores because the chances are they were probably harboring some of these criminal illegals.
12: Agents swarm a van on Pendleton Pike as communities across the metro area warn of a spike in immigration-related arrests. That video, one of dozens gaining traction online since this weekend.
13: While we have received some of the videos, ICE is offering little information about what's happening in that footage or how the agency is operating here. Fox 59's Scarlett O'Hara walks us through what we do know.
7: Behind me is one of several Eastside restaurants temporarily closed amid ICE activity in Indianapolis that even we can't get very many answers about. Restaurant owners are saying on social media they're prioritizing the well-being of staff and urging others not to go outside right now.
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1: 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Coming up next, we're going to talk about the unnecessary death of a beloved pet in Georgia and the apparent overreaction of a police officer responding to a scene and investigation. 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
1: 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I'm your host, Ethan Hatcher. Thanks for tuning in this evening. And I wanted to talk about, usually we hear in police-involved shootings of beloved family pets, it's usually a dog. In this case, it happened to a beloved family pet donkey in Georgia, where a police officer was responding. He was investigating reports of a missing child in conjunction with a canine unit. And he had entered a family property when he was approached by this donkey, shot him through the neck as the donkey limped away, ultimately dying of his injuries. That officer has been placed on leave, according to Georgia police, while the investigation moves forward with the incident and how this all unfolded.
0: Late Saturday night into early Sunday morning, an officer with the Cedartown Police Department responded to a request for assistance from the Polk County Police Department in searching for a missing child. During that search, it is with heavy heart that I report a Cedartown police officer shot and killed a donkey that was in its own pasture. I cannot imagine the grief and frustration that the tragic loss of Hee-Haw has caused.
2: I have contained my rage for as long as possible, but I shall unleash my fury upon you like the crashing of a thousand waves! Begone, vile man! Begone from me! I am untethered and my rage knows no bounds!
1: First, it was Peanut the Squirrel that was senselessly executed by the monsters of the state of New York, but now you have Georgia police officers who shot and killed this family donkey. And don't get it twisted. When you're picturing a donkey, you're probably picturing a much bigger animal than this actually was. This was a miniature donkey. This donkey was small enough that you could pick it up and hold it in your arms. Now, granted, you had to use both arms to pick up the donkey, but it's small enough that you can pick up. So this isn't a charging beast. This isn't a predator animal. And yet the police officer claims the reason why he shot the donkey was because it was charging towards him. He feared for his life, this miniature donkey.
3: We just got a report from Cedartown Police where Garner explains why he shot and killed a miniature donkey in this pasture here. He says he and other officers, including a canine unit, were in the donkey's pasture searching for a missing 12-year-old girl. Harrelson County Sheriff's Office's bloodhound led them to footprints and then to this pasture here. He says horses were spooked and ran off, but a donkey started running towards them. He says a Polk County police officer, who we now know as Caleb Thomason, tased the donkey first because the donkey was running towards them. But when that didn't stop Hee-Haw, Officer Garner says he shot the donkey.
4: Oh, that was horrible!
5: You're horrible!
4: You're an irredeemable monster!
1: They tried to tase the donkey. They shot the donkey. Again, this isn't a predator animal. Have they never seen farm animals before? They didn't think that there was a better way to do this. This is much different than even a dog charging at you, baring its teeth. This isn't a vicious killer donkey like the fluffy killer rabbit from Monty Python and the Holy Grail. No, this is just a lovable farm animal. If anything, it was charging towards them because it wanted love. Because it wanted affection, because it wanted pets, because this was something that it was accustomed to do with its owners. It was a very affectionate animal, and it would often run up to the owners, who shared video footage of the, unfortunately, last video they took of their pet donkey before it was executed by Georgia police. And you tell me if this sounds like a bloodthirsty domesticated donkey to you.
6: Hee-haw! Hi, Hee-Haw. How are you? Good morning. Good morning, Hee-Haw. Good morning, baby. Hello. Yes. How are you? Yes.
1: Yeah, that sounds like a real bloodthirsty animal to me. Hopefully there's some accountability for the police officer here, completely overreacting to the situation. Clearly a loose trigger on the force, and, justice for Hee-Haw and justice for Peanut. 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Also wanted to talk about this CEO, this investment billionaire by the name of Doug Leone, who told interviewer that he once underwent a root canal without Novocaine. Why would he not receive pain relief? Well, it's because he wanted to see whether he was a badass at all. He said he was thinking about the troops who sacrificed their lives in service to their country, and if he could put up with a fraction of the pain that they endure. To be frank with you, though, what this reminded me of is that scene from Little Shop of Horrors. Remember Bill Murray? He was playing the masochist who went to the dentist office and enjoyed a brutal dentist trip. This is probably what that venture capitalist sounded like while he was at the shop.
8: Comfy?
9: Yes, doctor.
5: I remember the first time I went to the dentist, I thought, gosh, what a neat job. If only I were a dentist. The dentist I went to had the greatest car. He had a Corvette. And I thought, my gosh, everybody calls him doctor, and he's not really a doctor. Oh, my God. Only I got out of here okay. But then, you know, after it was all finished, they gave me a candy bar. And I thought to myself, this is what I get, a candy bar? This is what you do. You go through a little thing and you get chocolate out of it. We're getting to work with incredible professionals who use incredibly, incredibly wonderful equipment.
7: Well, that's Let's take a look at that mouth.
8: Say ah.
5: Ah! Ah! Candy bar! Oh! Candy bar! Candy bar! Oh, that's great! Come on! Come on! Oh, yeah! Give me a kid! Go! Come on, doctor! Woo!
1: 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Coming up next, another exciting edition of Carl's Conspiracy Corner, and you'll hear it right here on Saturday night on The Circle. 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
9: 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Indiana's most accurate forecast. 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
16: I'm Roger Stern. Americans on the move this holiday weekend, and it's costing more to drive or to fly.
24: With ongoing conflicts in the Middle East driving up the price of jet fuel, AAA says travelers are paying about 2% more for airfare over the Labor Day holiday weekend than they did this time last year, but nearly 20% more for top destinations.
16: Fox's Jonathan Seri. 10 days after the devastating flood that hit Nepal, rescuers found two more victims alive.
31: A woman was submerged underneath a building. Meanwhile, another miracle today. A man was found inside a 740-foot tunnel at a hydropower project.
16: Fox's Stephanie Bennett. One person rescued yesterday says he saw other people alive. 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
2: 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And don't forget to stop by while we're broadcasting live 7 to 9 every Saturday night on the YouTube machine. And stop by that chat and join the fun. This week, leftists are mourning the loss of one of their activist icons, Gloria Steinem, passing away at the age of 92. Gloria had spent much of her life as a feminist agitator in the 1960s and 70s and helped lay the groundwork for more radical Marxist movements to follow in her wake. However, rarely, if ever, do these movements exist in a vacuum, and often there are unseen influences working behind the scenes and pulling the strings, advancing an even more sinister agenda. One man has dedicated his life to a never-ending quest revealing the secretive machinations of powerful globalist forces, and it's none other than our very own producer, Carl, who joins us for another edition of Carl's Conspiracy Corner.
0: 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The truth is out there.
3: Have you ever seen a commie drink a glass of water?
4: Well, yeah, I can't say I have.
0: The views expressed by Conspiracy Carl are those of Carl and Carl alone. They are not the views of his station or its distributors. I mean, obviously.
2: Deep beneath the streets of Indianapolis in an undisclosed broadcasting bunker, we're once again joined by producer Carl, commenting on the life and times of a Marxist agitator, Gloria Steinem. Now, that's a name, I'll be perfectly frank with you, that I'm not as familiar with. She predates me a little bit by about 30 years.
5: You dated her?
2: I said she predates me. I get it.
5: Yeah.
2: Little wordplay.
5: Yeah. The frustrating thing among all liberal movements is that they all think that they are anti-establishment. Like if people in schools, hey, we're going to protest on behalf of teachers. You know, we are anti-establishment. We are fighting for man's freedom. And when you open up the box, it's always the man that's running everything.
2: Yeah.
5: And it's true for Gloria Steinem.
2: This was a very interesting audio piece that you had to share with us where she's talking about her connection with the government.
5: Yeah, she was a CIA asset. So audio one, she admits to it.
3: Gloria, at the festival, you worked for the Independent Research Service.
6: That's right.
3: Well, exactly when did your own association with the CIA start, and in what fashion? Did they come to you, or did you go to them?
6: In 1958, when I came home from India, I discussed with student leaders, past and present, many of them active with the National Student Association, this kind of small foundation to encourage Americans to go. They thought it was a good idea, too.
5: She's admitting, you know, I had heard about her association with the CIA by Alex Jones. Then, you know, it's Alex Jones, I've got the documents. And you know, it's one thing to listen to Alex Jones. I go, okay, yeah, that's entertaining. It's another thing to hear it from her own mouth. She admits to receiving money and working with the CIA. So the question is, why? What were the expectations by the CIA? So let's play audio two.
6: And the private individuals to whom I went often had particular points of view to put forward, which would have been much, much more restricting than the CIA funds were, which were free. I mean, no one was told what to say.
3: What do you mean they were free? You mean to say it was easier for you to work for the CIA than a private organization?
6: That's right. That's right.
2: Who believes that? Who believes for one second that you're getting government money with no strings attached? That's absurd.
5: Let's understand, since we've been doing these discussions, Ethan, the reason why the deep state does what it does is that it wants the people to be weak. Because as long as the people are weak, they are strong. That's why they do it. So the feminism movement is not feminism at all. It's actually masculinism, making women more masculine, rejecting the family structure, rejecting motherhood, aborting your babies, rejecting men, rejecting getting married. When women don't get married, guess what? They're dependent on big daddy, big government. The government loves this. This is why the CIA was involved with all these leftist movements and still is involved in all these leftist movements. Don't believe for a second that Antifa is out there on their own and it's organic. They're being funded by deep state forces.
2: Sure. No, the CIA has long been an agitator, even domestically. Let's not forget it was the CIA who helped start the crack epidemics in the ghettos and the cities across America,
5: yeah,
2: in part to, yes, help keep them down and keep them under control. So in a sense, I guess you could say feminism is the white people's crack. They're sowing the seeds of feminism to destroy society in order that they can control and contort it. That's crazy.
5: Yeah, and I'm going to repeat myself for people that have been listening to us. Abortion is not for women. Abortion is for men. It is to allow men to have sex without consequences. In the old days, when abortion wasn't readily available, men actually had to marry these women. Now, no longer do they have to. So when you see women in their pink shirts talking about reproductive rights, they're being played a fool. Their lives have been made worse by movements started by Gloria Steinem. And I'm going to throw in another Gloria Allred, who I've never been a fan of. She's known nationally, but she was really known in Los Angeles. She's always doing the lawsuits against high profile men. And I remember when I was going into college, Gloria Allred would say that all sex is rape, all sex. So if you are to engage in coitus with a woman, you basically have to sign a contract with that woman where she agrees to have that act. This breaks up the whole relationship between men and women. This is why you have so many incels out there now, where you have men that don't know how to deal with women. This breaks up society.
2: Sure. No, this is why people were sounding the alarm bells all the way back in the 60s and 70s, because obviously that kind of mentality is certainly laying the groundwork for more radical forms of like third wave feminism we've seen that come after it, because at the core of their message was a message of anti-masculinity that has only embraced and grown over time. And it's now gotten so out of control that it's circled right back around to sexism, where you have women saying that they can't be held responsible because they're for their actions because of their hormones, and fighting for men to encroach upon women's spaces, like in sports, locker rooms, etc. Men can identify as women. It's really crazy how all that has grown, you know, exponentially since the 1960s, when you had people like Gloria Steinem running around and laying the groundwork. And the CIA, I should add, of course.
5: Look at the broken women that it's left behind. Look at these women with their pink shirts, having their heart signs on their hands, supporting Yancey, who murdered three of her children. And it wasn't just like, oh my gosh, she snapped. She one by one strangled them with exercise gear.
2: Yeah.
5: And from what I've been hearing, basically there was one sane person on the jury who basically wouldn't allow her to get away with it. 11 out of the 12 were going to acquit her. And I'm like, I'm thinking to myself, you know what? Parenthood is very difficult. But you don't have the excuse to kill your children when it's overwhelming.
2: Well, they said
5: that
2: prosecution,
5: they tried
2: to say the prosecution couldn't prove beyond a reasonable doubt that she didn't have psychosis during the deaths of her children. But of course, she didn't have psychosis prior to the murders. She didn't have psychosis after the murders. She'd never been officially diagnosed with any kind of psychosis from an official medical professional. But we're led to believe that she had psychosis for the duration of these killings while she had premeditated and sent her husband away from the scene.
5: Yeah,
2: and thank goodness for that giga chat on the jury, by the way, standing up for what's morally correct.
5: And by the way, psychosis is a legal term. I mean, basically everybody on the left is psychotic, but it doesn't give you a license to kill.
2: Right.
5: Psychosis in a legal term is, I don't even remember doing that. The fact that she tried to commit suicide after she had killed her children is a demonstration that she knew what she did was wrong.
2: And you can thank people like Gloria Steinem for laying the groundwork for all these feminists now rushing to the defense of a monstrous murderer. It's really sick, Carl.
5: It's really sick. I just hope that in our discussions on a weekly basis that people understand that what you see on the left is not organic. And those protesters that you see, while many of them are paid, many of them are just useful idiots.
2: Yep, it's the globalists who are pulling the strings and sowing the seeds behind the scenes. And you heard it right there, Gloria Steinem admitting that she was funded by the CIA. Thanks for digging up that audio, Carl. It's always enlightening having a conversation with you, my friend.
5: No problem, Ethan. Have a wonderful weekend.
2: 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Coming up next, another edition of Antique Show and Tell with Terry Stacey. 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
1: Thanks for listening to another edition of Saturday Night on The Circle, the one, the only. I appreciate you spending a Saturday evening right here with me on 93 WIBC. In this segment, another edition of Antique Show and Tell, I wanted to share a very special acquisition from Rushville, Indiana. It's amazing the things that you find on Facebook Marketplace, and what better people to share this with than the wonderful folks of The First Day Show.
2: Glad you're here with us today in studio, everybody. It's Ethan Hatcher. Hey, Ethan. Oh.
3: Oh, yeah. I'm sorry.
1: It's good to be back.
2: Guys, come on.
1: It's so good to be back, Terry. It's been a while.
2: This is, well, listen, glad you're here. And Ethan joins us about once a month now. We've got it down to about once a month because we're starting to go through all of his stuff and we're running out. So we need to space this out evenly. He joins us for First Day Show and Tell. How are you?
4: I'm doing well.
2: What have you been doing?
4: Well, lately I've been cleaning my apartments, keeping up with the landlording side of things.
2: Okay. That's, I know you've been busy.
4: I've also been busy with, you know, of course, some antique acquisitions, and this is what I'm really excited about.
2: Look at this, Jenny.
4: This is a trip that I took down to a collector who I guess is known for collecting this kind of memorabilia in Rushville, Indiana.
2: Okay. And this kind of memorabilia is, how would you describe this kind
4: Japanese,
2: of?
4: Japanese World War II memorabilia.
2: This is an incredible piece you have. Jenny, I got to take a look at it last week. It is a piece that I've never seen before anywhere, I don't think. And describe what this is.
4: It's what's known as a good luck flag that's translated from Yosegaki Hinomaru. It is the Japanese flag, a white field with a red center.
2: Sure.
4: And the friends and the co-workers of the soldier would send good wishes, good luck wishes, and sign it. So this would be your neighbors, and, you know, they'd say, you know, give them hell, fight the Brits, yada, yada, yada. And that would be written on the flag, and they would carry this into battle with them. And this flag has a very special story, although I haven't been able to verify its authenticity, its official provenance. It just came with a letter, and it came with a fragment of the package that it was sent in. It came in this cigar box, and it's supposed to be a flag from a soldier that was fallen at Iwo Jima, which would, of course, make this a significant example.
3: Absolutely.
4: Of this kind of flag.
2: He has in his cigar box, ladies and gentlemen, is a tooth.
3: A tooth?
2: There's a tooth in there.
4: And a little bit of rib bone.
2: And he's got some rib bone.
3: All right.
2: It's just rolling around in the cigar box.
3: Explain, Lucy.
4: And, well, that's supposed to be part of the gentleman who carried this flag into battle.
2: Tooth.
3: All right, so that means somebody had to harvest this.
4: He committed seppuku, according to the letter, with a hand grenade in a cave on the island.
3: Okay. So he did not want to be taken.
4: Right. He did not make it, and then this was the souvenir of the Marine who took it and sent it back home to his friend, who I have the address on the package.
2: Denny, do you want to see the tooth?
3: I'm good. You know,
4: yeah.
2: It's a tooth.
3: Well, I'm sure it is. I mean,
2: it's authentic.
3: Well, you think about the brutality of war, and that there were so many, and it was, didn't matter whether you were German, American, whether
2: humans,
3: you were
2: human beings.
3: These are human beings who were battling to the death. And
4: yeah, it's, death sent to die.
3: Yeah, and it's not like a scalp, but it's pretty close. You know, it's part of your victorious battle against somebody else. And I rather imagine that that was sent home with a treasure and a smile on their face. I don't imagine they were sorrowful in any way.
4: So there are ways that you can identify the flag depending on how much information is contained in what's written on the surface.
3: If it's his neighbors, I would bet so, Ethan. I bet so.
4: You can start to narrow it down, and like a name that appears on the flag, I had partially translated. You have Yamano and Nomura appear multiple times on the flag. So these could be family members, these could be neighbors, but you start to be able to narrow down like a region of the country, and you may be able to identify the soldier that this was sent with.
3: Well, Iwo Jima was Iwo Jima 1944. I'm trying to remember. It was after we, that was one of the first real islands that had to be conquered.
4: Yes. And that's where you get that, you know, very famous flag raising of the American flag that many people have seen and memorialized time and again. And so that makes it, you know, or would make it, in theory, a pretty significant World War II artifact and a very special piece of history with a very interesting story. I haven't framed it yet. I'm still working on figuring out how to verify it. Well, and then obviously it's very fragile.
3: Yes. Yeah. It's a linen of sorts.
2: I'm amazed that they're still, the signatures are still, so you can clearly see them.
3: So how did the dealer in Rushville acquire the piece? How did he get it?
4: He bought it at the Show of Shows, which is a military memorabilia collection convention that they have out in Ohio.
3: Okay. Wow.
2: I was stunned when I saw it. I did not, when he brought this in last week before we left the building, and I had a chance to see it, and I have never seen anything like that.
4: I saw it pop up on Facebook Marketplace, of all things,
2: did
4: and
2: you?
4: It goes to show you always got to keep your eyes peeled, and I thought about it, and I knew what it was right away, and I'm like, man, if I don't go ahead and pounce on this, I'm really going to kick myself.
2: Yeah.
4: And we haven't verified the provenance, but it is at least a fascinating story.
2: Who do you go to get things verified like this of World War II pieces? But
3: they're running out of people to verify.
2: I was going
3: to
2: say
3: like there. It's a very narrow group who can really authenticate stuff. Anyway.
4: Well, there's a couple of groups. There is one that you can donate the flag, and then they will independently research and then ship it back to Japan and give it to the family members and the relatives that they belong to. So that is an option. You can also work in conjunction with university experts who research this type of thing, and they can help you narrow down the authenticity and the origin.
2: If you just had the flag, could they still do that? Even just handing them the flag and saying, I wish, or because you have a tooth and you have some things, does that help get it closer to whoever who really that person was?
4: Well, possibly. You know, that would be in another avenue of testing. You would be able to see whether or not this even is a bit of human rib bone, per se,
2: yeah.
4: Or, you know, it could just be a bit of beef, you know.
2: Yeah, that's interesting.
4: Right. It could all just be a sham, which is kind of the gamble that you pay or play when you collect antiques.
2: Oh, I bet it is. Just it could be a sham. I mean,
4: sure.
2: This
4: is pretty grim, obviously.
2: It's grim. You have such an interesting passion for certain things that you find. I think there's a lot of people like you that are collectors of World War II memorabilia. And finding a piece like this is to those that collect, it's a big deal.
4: Right. It takes you back, you know, literally back in time to, you know, what seems so foreign to us. Almost a different universe at this point, you know, different levels of technology, different ways of looking at the world, the way they talk to each other, the way that they communicated. It seems so exotic and foreign by today's standards, and yet it wasn't so long ago.
2: Yeah, no, you're absolutely right. Wow. That's Ethan Hatcher. He's our favorite first day show.
3: I'm thinking about taking
2: collector.
3: Some high def pictures of this and sending it off to a university or even to Tokyo and say, what can you tell me about this? Just exploratory, mm-hmm. but it's really, really interesting.
2: What more do you want to learn about? What more do you want to know about with this piece?
4: Well, I'd really like to identify, you know, where it came from and who it came from, because then you would be able to specifically say where, because there's records of these soldiers and the provenance of where it came from. On a rudimentary basis, I've been using AI to help me decode the translation. Because, of course, you know, the AI can translate different languages.
3: And are they doing it?
4: Yeah.
3: I mean, is AI doing it?
4: Yeah.
3: That's pretty cool.
4: But, of course, it's not it's not verified until it's gone over by a human eye, because AI can hallucinate, and AI will often mislead you. It's like using Wikipedia, you know, use at your own risk.
3: Well, here's what I'm looking at this, and this young man came from a neighborhood,
4: mm-hmm.
3: Someplace in Japan, and they knew he was joining the service. They knew that they were behind in the war, and yet they may never see this young man again. And I can only imagine the heartfelt good luck, hope to have you get back home. I can only imagine what some of them are saying.
4: Yeah, in service to the Empire. I have partially translated from the gentleman that I bought him. Total victory appears multiple times. Victory in the war. Attack the American and the British. You know.
3: Wow.
4: So
2: Ethan,
4: on and so
2: you
4: forth.
2: Like, you like weird stuff.
4: I got a very diverse collection.
3: Interesting stuff,
2: I've got
3: Jerry.
2: Like matching salt and pepper shakers. And he's got this Japanese flag over here.
3: Dolly Parton.
2: So be sure to be listening to Ethan Hatcher. Incredibly talented. Ethan Hatcher, you'll always hear him on Saturday night on The Circle. And thank you, my friend, for showing us what you got today.
4: You know, the thing that I like about antiques is the immense variety there is. And why wouldn't they match the infinite variety of life itself? These are, after all, the artifacts that we leave behind and the stories that they tell and can share with us of the past and the things that the people who carried them, what they meant, as in this case, this artifact, you know, carrying the well-wished wishes and the hopes and dreams of neighbors and family members into an awful conflict that many never walked away from. And I appreciate getting to carry these stories forward and then sharing them all with you here on 93 WIBC. Unfortunately, ladies and gentlemen, that's all the time that we have this week. Thank you once again for spending your Saturday night right here with me, Ethan Hatcher, on Saturday night on The Circle. And I'll leave you with my parting words of wisdom. As always, wherever you are, whoever you're with, whatever you're doing, remember that life is a state of mind. And I'll see you next time right here on 93 WIBC.

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4: It's just alcohol. 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
5: Kids count on you.
6: Labor Day gas has never cost this much. I'm Carmen Roberts, Fox News. As millions of Americans drive to holiday getaways, the price at the pump is hitting their wallets hard. AAA says the national average is $4.15 a gallon, 94 cents more than last year, $1.17 higher than before the Iran war. And diesel users are paying a record $5.88 a gallon.
7: Trump yesterday argued the new pipelines in transportation routes across the Middle East could reduce the world's reliance on the Strait of Hormuz.
8: It's going to end up, if they don't get smart, really smart, which I don't know if they can. I don't know if they're able to do that. But they're going to end up with a Hormuz Strait that's not very necessary anymore.
7: And energy experts debate whether that could replace the massive volumes in the Strait or the timeline of how long this could take.
6: Fox's Alex Hogan at the White House. Crude oil prices surging too. U.S. crude closed Friday at $91.48 a barrel. This is fighting flares again in the Strait of Hormuz. U.S. military says it struck three Iranian oil tankers today after Iran targeted U.S. Navy warships.
9: According to CENTCOM, multiple waves of missiles were fired by Iran at a U.S. aircraft carrier and a guided missile destroyer. That drew that U.S. response targeting these Iranian oil tankers, and it raises real questions now about this new battle for the Strait of Hormuz. We do know that CENTCOM Commander Admiral Brad Cooper released a statement saying, let the message to the IRGC be clear. If you shoot at two of our ships, we will impose an even higher economic cost, taking out three of yours.
6: Fox's Trey Yankston, Tel Aviv. 21 Tennessee middle school students had to be hospitalized yesterday in the town of Strawberry Plains. The Knoxville News Sentinel reports they were all suffering from heat-related illnesses after a bomb threat forced them outside. 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
3: 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On the level. On the go.
10: It's not the best feeling for them. I'm Jarrett Lewis. Here's what's trending this hour. Following a few days of ICE activity across the city, the Archdiocese of Indianapolis is offering an exemption to Catholics from going to Mass if they don't feel safe.
11: I think people are nervous, and I think that's why we issued the statement. We want them to feel like they're not obliged to go to Mass if they're afraid to leave their homes at this time.
10: Father Todd Goodson is the lead pastor at Our Lady of Greenwood Catholic Church. He told Fox 59 the vibe he's getting is that things are tough in the city right now.

0: Right now, earlier this week, ICE ramped up enforcement across Indy, which was why some businesses on the east side especially were closed. A former Indianapolis daycare operator is facing federal fraud and tax charges. Jake McDaniel explains why.
1: Court documents say Sharon Jackson ran three child care facilities in Indy between 2017 and 24 and obtained money through government child care assistance programs. Federal prosecutors say Jackson reported children were at one of her facilities when they weren't. They say she worked with some parents to submit fake attendance records, and then paid them some of the money she received. Prosecutors say Jackson obtained nearly $360,000 through the child care program. Jackson also faces a charge for not filing an income tax return. She's agreeing to plead guilty to both charges and will make an initial appearance Thursday. Jake McDaniel, 93 WIBC Mobile News.
0: The college football season is underway with Week 1 games, and the 2026 NTT IndyCar Series season is concluding on Sunday with the Mission Foods Grand Prix of Monterey at WeatherTech Raceway Laguna Seca. I'm Jarrett Lewis on The Level, on the go, and on WIBC.com. Now here's the forecast from the American Standard Cooling Weather Center.
2: Both Sunday and Monday for Labor Day look absolutely fantastic. Both days call for sunny skies, comfortable temperatures, and comfortable humidity levels. I'm Fox 59 meteorologist Ethan Rosick for 93 WIBC.
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18: We are all aware that the fraud is everywhere, whether we're talking about what happened in Minneapolis or what happened in Los Angeles with hospice. The fraud is absolutely everywhere. Tony Katz today, an absolute pleasure to be with you. And it won't go away until we make it go away. Now, we do have a fundamental issue to which we should all agree. The people not interested in investigating the fraud are the people okay with the fraud. We need to approach it like this. That when you see these states, any state, including your own, where there is no interest in rooting out the fraud, those are the people who want the fraud, who appreciate the fraud, who respect the fraud, who value the fraud, and value the fraudsters. And you say to me, why would they value the fraudsters? What they value is not investigating, not looking, not checking, not seeing, and not protecting the citizenry because of a fear of that other citizenry, that other group, a fear of losing their votes, and a fear of what they might do next. So it's a fear of losing. And then it's a fear of something else. No one will admit to the fear of something else. When we take a look at Minnesota. That we know that there were elected officials and bureaucrats who looked the other way. What did they fear? Well, they feared being called racist. And what did they fear? They feared what would happen from these groups if they were to say, we can't allow this fraud to continue. No one will talk about that. But the fear is a huge part of it. That fear of the physical, and then the fear of being excommunicated from the party. I mean, that's just the story. That's the situation. We should also be clear that this fraud is happening in other places, including where you live, red state or blue state. The fraud is happening everywhere. We should not assume by any stretch that any state is immune. Right here in Indiana or anywhere else across the country is immune from the fraud. How are we going about it? What is it that the federal government can do? Are dollars getting cut off? Can dollars be returned? And we still have to ask ourselves, are we getting actual care where it needs to be? Not the conversation of care, but actual care. Dr. Mehmet Oz joins me right now. Of course, you know him as the administrator for Medicare and Medicaid services. And I know you've got some announcements that are coming up, sir. I appreciate you taking the time. Before we get to the announcements, which involve what's going on in the rural communities, let's discuss what's going on in the fraud. Where are we on this in your approach to it and cutting it out?
7: We are doing much better, and for one big reason. It's sort of the same reason that we could, within several months, drop the number of illegal immigrants coming across the border by 90%. It wasn't that we needed to build a bigger wall or we needed congressional issues addressed. It was because the president of the United States told everybody we were going to do it. It's where the focus is, that's where the energy goes, and it's where it flows. And so in the fraud area, when the president announced at the State of the Union that we needed an all-of-government approach, we wanted Treasury running down forensic accounting so that if my agency, which is Medicare and Medicaid, provides clues, they can tell me where the bad guys are hiding the money overseas. Or Todd Blanchard, the Department of Justice, pursues every lead, not just guns and drugs, but actually the fraud where it really, really hurts our country is often in healthcare because it's white-collar fraud. These criminals have come in from other areas. Because during COVID, we taught them that you can get away with robbing the American people using our treasury as a piggy bank. And so we are all in now. I got the big news, $42 billion we have now over the last year from leaving our building. Those are the kinds of numbers the American people need to hear. Because to put it in the context of how much it's going to cost you, if we can take the fraud out of Medicare, we can double the life expectancy of the Medicare Trust Fund. So all those folks who are working their tails off just trying to be able to make ends meet and they're just hoping the taxes they're paying in the Medicare result in them having a safety net when they're retiring at 65, I got news for you. We're going to double the life expectancy when we get this fraud out, and we are doing just that.
18: When we take a look at it, I mean, the list, sir, is crazy long. Los Angeles hospice issues, New York senior daycare issues, the funding of deferrals. You announced over $1 billion in Medicaid funding to Minnesota and California being paused. Have the pauses led to exposing of the fraud, or have the pauses led to these fraudsters saying, well, if they're not going to give you the money anymore, we won't even try again?
7: You know what? You just asked the brightest question I could imagine, and I have not been asked that question, and you're right. That's the main reason we do the moratoriums, the reason we take these actions. We want to scare away the criminals. We know they're not going to disappear. These grifters went from drugs to gambling to crypto. They just find the latest fad. They have there. And when we do a moratorium like we did on durable medical equipment, which is the wheelchairs, catheters, those things, we have twice as many of those outfits in South Florida than McDonald's. They're run by the Cuban government. When we put a moratorium, we drained $1.5 billion out of that sector. And the criminals decided that's not a good place for me to be. I'm going to go somewhere else and grift. Same thing you mentioned, California. We have one-third of all the hospices, taking care of people as they pass into the other world, one-third of all the hospices in the whole country are in Los Angeles, not California, L.A. How many people are dying there? So we shut down about half of these settings, and no one's complaining. They know we caught them. They just run off and try to go. And by the way, they're opening hospices in Nevada and Arizona and Texas. So that's why he made a national moratorium now, so they just can't run to the next state and get away with it. Those are the kinds of broad actions that the vice president, as head of the White House anti-fraud task force, has been able to get us to pass throughout the entire nation. And these actions work because it sent a very clear signal, a shot across the bow. If you want to rob the American people, don't do it in healthcare. Go find some other, steal from the IRS, go after Social Security benefits, but do not walk into my building because there's a new sheriff in town.
18: I think you're going to catch heat from saying go after the IRS. I'll let Scott Bessent go at you on that. Talking to Dr. Mehmet Oz, administrator of the Centers for Medicare and Medicaid Services, you brought up the right point. And the question that people are asking, once you get over the idea or are able to digest the idea of all this fraud, which is, are these states, Minnesota, California, my beloved Indiana, any state, are the states engaged in complicity with the fraud?
7: I fear that that is happening, and I'll tell you why. And just put yourself in the position of a governor, like the governor of California or New York. Is fraud really a flaw, or is it a feature of the system? Let me explain. We have the most common job now in both those states is a personal care service attendant, where your kids carry the groceries upstairs for you and get paid for it. Now, if you're the governor and those kids are unemployed, you've got to pay them benefits. If you can get them on the Medicaid payroll for the federal government, in New York they call it medicating it, you literally get these people off your problem, off your dime, onto the federal payroll, and now you're collecting taxes from the money they're getting paid. And here's where this jobs program causes an even bigger issue. The unions get involved, and they are. They're unionizing in California and New York. So now all of a sudden, federal dollars are going to union coffers, where they then pass it back to political action committees, and they fund their candidates, which tend to be from one party. And that is political patronage. So if you're a governor, you might think this is a pretty good idea, which is why I think some states were so interested in clamping down. And even with our deferrals of money, you pointed out, now billions of dollars not being paid because we can't justify that the bills are correct. Even now, we're still struggling to get some of these states to cooperate. But I think there's across the board an understanding that governors have a responsibility. Now, you happen to have a kick-ass governor in Indiana. I'm actually in Indiana today with the announcements we'll get to in a second. And I went to visit Mike Braun a year ago. And he appreciates that there's a major problem in Indiana with autism care, which I'm sure you've covered. And this is a problem because most autism in America is now private equity owned, and they know how to game the system. It's not illegal. They're just taking advantage of the system and trying to do as much as they can with the therapies that they think they can defend, and they charge a lot of money for these therapies, and they provide more hours than probably the kids could possibly use. So it's generated in Indiana a massive problem with what's called ABA therapy, which is the autism therapy. So we are cracking down on that, and states like Indiana say, oh my gosh, I didn't realize it. We're all over it now, because they don't want to spend tax dollars, because Indiana has to pay in as well as the federal government. You'd rather spend your money on better educational programs.
18: Talking to Dr. Mehmet Oz, he is the administrator of the Centers for Medicare and Medicaid Services. And just to the point of fraud or feature, it's something we've discussed many times on the show. When you elect bad people, when you elect people who don't view the United States as many of us do, you realize that the socialism is not a bug. It is a feature. And the bad things that come about from it is indeed a feature. But let's move into this announcement that you're making. And yes, we have seen fraud with autism and autism centers here in the state of Indiana. You've got the notification that money is coming to the state of Indiana and coming to rural areas through something called the RHTP, the Rural Health Transformation Program. Now, you've got Indiana in your sights for today, but this is something expanding everywhere. Is this about providing actual care, or is this about providing the ability to find the care wherever it may be? Are you going to the people, or are you helping the people come to where the care is?
7: It's both, and it depends on what the state needs. Alaska has very different needs than Indiana. And so we want the governors to have the money and to use it with their teams to figure out the best way of improving the quality of care. Let's get the bigger issue. Rural America has a life expectancy that's almost 3 years shorter than urban America. Your zip code should not dictate your destiny. We all deserve to get access to care. And so the president and Congress decided to put $50 billion into rural health care. to give it to governors. That's $50 billion over 5 years. So every state, like Indiana, competed for the money. Indiana did very well. You're getting $207 million a year for the next 5 years. $120 million of that today ships out with Governor Braun saying where it's going to go. So we gave the money after the high-quality grant application for Indiana at the new year. Now Indiana's been able to pass it out. All the money's got to be out by October. You're spending money on the 2 million folks in Indiana out of the 7 million total who live in rural parts of the state. And these are very clever ways of allocating money. Telemedicine, getting big hospitals to work closely with small clinics, making sure that if folks need to have access to care, you can focus on their issues and get them to the highest quality doctors, even either in person, bring them there, or you meet them where they are, often in pharmacies, for example. There's also very thoughtful ways that we can help with obstetrics and pediatric care, which are two areas where we're really concerned in Indiana. So the state decided how to allocate the money. But again, high level, we're putting $200+ million a year into Indiana every year for 5 years. If you don't put that kind of money, 50% more than we've ever spent in Indiana for Medicaid, by just, you know, hoping it works. You don't just pay bills with that money. You transform the system.
18: Now, I want to see better results, but this is where we get into the argument where people will talk about we need the Bernie Sanders of the world, right? We need free healthcare. We need universal healthcare. Well, there's a big difference between claiming healthcare and actual care. So the question on this is, we're now putting this money in, this larger amount of money. Where does one see the result of the care? How does it practically get applied?
7: So I'll give you very concrete examples. In Indiana, there's now going to be a statewide 24/7 medical operations coordination program if you have an emergency. So there's going to be a very quick way. In fact, if you need local resources from now on, you can use the Indiana program that already exists. You dial 211, and they will connect local rural residents to local resources so they can find out what's actually near them and available to them. And when we have gaps, Indiana is telling the bigger institutions to adopt these smaller clinics to help them get better at taking care of kids and children, et cetera. And there's about 450 rural healthcare facilities in the state. They're all being connected now to the information system, because what ends up happening is the big hospitals do better because they have high quality information technology, newest devices, the best ideas for cancer care, etc. That wisdom should pass freely, seamlessly to the smaller clinics. You shouldn't have to travel to Indianapolis to get, you know, basic care for a metabolic problem. You ought to get it close to home. When you do that, you also help the local institutions stay viable, so you don't have to have hospitals close down because they can't make ends meet. By getting all this together, and think about purchasing. If you buy your stuff on your own with a small little clinic, you pay a lot. If you buy your medications as part of a large consortium with all the hospitals in Indiana, you get group purchasing pricing. These kinds of things let the dollars stretch further, and then you can measure outcomes. Do we change the stat that I just gave you? Will rural folks in America, Indiana in particular, live the same duration of joyful life so they can watch their kids down the aisle as folks in urban America? That means success.
18: Dr. Mehmet Oz, the Administrator for Medicare and Medicaid Services, I appreciate you taking the time to be with us, answering the questions, being a part of what we do over here. I had spoken to him on the morning show, wanted to bring this to you right here, right now. Here are the answers directly from the guy. We'll get him here and we'll go in depth even more in the future. Find everything I do at TonyKatz.com. Keep it right here, everybody. This is Tony Katz Today.
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18: So what's the update on Iran? There's no real update on Iran, except that the talk has grown. I mean, you haven't heard Israel on this subject in a while, and now all of a sudden it's the defense minister, Israel Katz, no relation. I mean, I guess somewhere there could be a relation, but none that I know of. He's saying that Israel would return Iran to the Stone Age if it attacks. What are we doing? Why even say the words? Does anybody need to hear that? You'll note that Iran has done everything but attack Israel. One wonders whether that's the thing they're gearing up for when they believe all is lost, because these economic sanctions are indeed working. Tony Katz today. Thanks, guys, for being here. Good to be with you. Love having this opportunity. An Iranian attack on the state of Israel would free Israel from any existing limitations on attacking Iran. We would cripple all of Iran's national military and civilian infrastructure, including energy infrastructure, and we would send Iran back to the Stone Age and darkness. Yeah, we know. I don't even know why you feel like you'd have to wait. I mean, this is the equivalent of saying, hit me. Go on, hit me. Oh, man, just take a swing at me. I'd love it if you take a swing at me. That's the dumbest start of a fight in the history of mankind. You see this from guys all the time. What are you going to do about it? What are you going to do? Swing at me. Swing at me. I dare you. I dare you to swing at me. What in the world? You want to swing at a dude? Prepare. Be ready for it to go to the end. Be ready for it to be bloody. Be ready for yourself to get hurt. Someone's taunting you and goading you to swing at them? That is a beta male cuck loser of the highest order. You want to swing at a guy, you don't have to wait for permission. Boom, swing, go. The goading? Gone. Gone. Swing at me. Try me. What are you going to do? You going to swing at me? Good. Swing at me. I wish you would swing. I would love it if you would swing at me. Like they need permission. Bunch of cowards. Someone's causing you a problem and you feel you got to knock them out. What are you waiting for them to do something? They've already done the thing that has got you in the place where you want to knock them out. Just knock them out. You're all tough. You're all man. Can Israel take the Iranians? Oh, unquestionably. In my view, especially now, considering everything that Israel and the United States just did to Iran. Of course it's easier now, but don't sit there and brag about it. And you'll note that Iran has not done anything with Israel because they don't want the smoke. They don't want the heat. So that's why they hit Bahrain and Kuwait and all these other places. By the way, they did hit Kuwait and Bahrain just the other night. And that's why these nations are like, forget Iran. We're so much better off without them. We don't necessarily like the Israelis, but we'll do some trade with them. You bet. Anything is better than these Iranian losers, these Islamist losers. And they are Islamist losers, and they should be called Islamist losers every single day. But now the threat stuff is just dumb. But I do note that it's different. Israel hasn't said a word in months, except to say, no, we don't like this Gaza plan. No, we don't like that plan, right? They've said that twice, which Trump had to know it was coming. Alleged conversations between Trump and Netanyahu, where Trump's like, dude, you just got to calm down. Netanyahu has his own political issues, by the way. I'm the guy who said he'll be gone once this war is over. That he is still there, unbelievable to me. Unbelievable to me. But that you're hearing this now, it almost makes me think that they know something is up. They know that there's a shift within the regime. They know that there's beyond cracks, irreparable cracks between the IRGC and the so-called leadership. And they know that something's coming. And this is all just a gearing up. This is about getting everybody set. Now, I don't think that often requires some kind of ridiculous statement, as you get from the defense minister of Israel, Israel Katz. That's his name. No relation. But all this talk makes me think something's coming. Keep it here. This is Tony Katz today.

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7: Through Monday, the TSA expects to screen 10.1 million passengers, just short of last year's busier-than-usual Labor Day weekend, which reached nearly 10.4 million.
6: Fox's Jonathan Seri, and the Iran war is driving up oil prices. AAA says folks are spending 94 cents a gallon more than last year. And speaking of that war, the U.S. fired on 3 Iranian oil tankers after Iran fired at 2 U.S. Navy ships.
8: CENTCOM Commander Admiral Brad Cooper released this statement saying, "Let the message to the IRGC be clear. If you shoot at 2 of our ships, we will impose an even higher economic cost, taking out 3 of yours."
6: Fox's Trey Yingst. 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
10: So we all know that there is indeed an issue with prices. Now, some prices have gotten better, some have not, certainly. On the food conversation, we've been talking about prices. You know, it was the burrito conversation. A burrito shouldn't cost $20. And then there were people on the right who foolishly said, well, if you're buying a $20 burrito, you're doing it wrong. Ben Shapiro was wrong. It's possible. Don't be shocked. Tony Katz today, good to be with you. And what he was wrong about was not that if you can't afford a $20 burrito, don't buy a $20 burrito. That's not the argument. That's the idea that the everyday things cost too much. And one of the arguments that I have made repeatedly over the years is that people can handle a lot of things not going right if some of the creature comforts remain. Imagine if I could talk. I'd be a great radio host. the creature comforts involve being able to go out to dinner. So certainly people said, well, Chipotle for a family of four gets to 60 some odd dollars. Why don't we just go to Texas Roadhouse? I know it's not a steakhouse like a steakhouse, but I get to sit. Someone brings me refills. There's rolls. I get a steak. I'm with the family. I feel good and I can afford that. If I'm already going to spend the $60, I might as well spend the $75 and we go to Texas Roadhouse and everything's fine. Now I might be shortchanging it on the Texas Roadhouse. And this is the part that comes up. If I can't afford, after the week I work, to take my family, my wife and my kids, speaking as a husband and a father right now, out to Texas Roadhouse for a dinner or a lunch or whatever, well, then what am I working so hard for? That feeling, that's the feeling that leads to distress. That level of discomfort is what makes people question who they're voting for. That is the moment where things really do get ugly. When people feel that they're working and they're working and they're working and they can't even get the basics, that's where anger comes from. For sure. Now, it can be applied outside of the going out to eat and what we do in our own homes. And this has been where the conversation about prices in a grocery store has been. Now, some people will call this affordability. Okay, fine. And we talked about eggs. Remember, as Trump started the second term, we talked about egg prices. Why aren't egg prices down? Well, why did they go up? They went up because there was bird flu, and the answer from the Biden administration was kill all the damn chickens. No conversation about what could be a better strategy. Kill the chickens, egg prices go up, throw it on Trump. Ha ha. Everything's political, not caring about the American citizen at all. This brings us now to the conversation about beef and beef prices and beef imports. 300,000 metric tons of beef imports. Maybe they'll be from Argentina, maybe other places. And the reaction that got. Beef prices are high. We're now going to bring in more beef. Well, great. We'll have more supply, and therefore that'll bring down costs. But what it's going to be coming in at is a lower cost than American producers. So now we're actually harming farmers and cattle ranchers throughout the United States. Their reaction is also mixed. And then there's the issue of our processing, where the president says, well, now we're going to allow more people to process. Just because you allow more people to process doesn't mean that they actually have the technology, the bandwidth to actually do the processing. Congressman Marlon Stutzman joins me right now. He represents the 3rd District of Indiana. I mean, this is his world. This is somebody who not only raises beef here in the state of Indiana. Back in 2025, he had worked on legislation to address Australian beef imports. The congressman joins me right now. Before we get to beef, sir, let's take it to a world stage really quick. We have the continued fighting in Iran. We saw the hits that were dropped by the military over the weekend on these missile launchers that were going to put more sea mines into the Strait of Hormuz. We know we have this economic blockade. Is the feeling on the Hill that an economic blockade is good enough? Or are you in the camp of end the regime or allow behavior change to take hold?
11: Hey, Tony, great to be with you at WIBC this morning. I'm of the opinion that, you know, the economic sanctions, the kind of calling out all of the people around Iran, who's going to do business with them, who's not going to do business with them. It's a time for choosing. And I believe that ultimately the IRGC needs to be eliminated and removed. I mean, you know, you talk to people that have family in Iran, they want their country back. They are tired of this regime. You know, this has been going on since 1979, and they've been attacking Americans. They've been attacking our allies. They've been building nuclear capability. They've been controlling that Strait of Hormuz and trying to run the table with the amount of exports and imports that go in and out of the strait. So this has gone on far long enough, and I'm of the opinion, squeeze them down economically. We've already hit them with our military, and let's make sure that they don't have any allies helping them. And if they have anybody helping them, they're going to be part of the problem.
10: I will move subjects only for the sake of time. We will get into these conversations more in depth at a later date, I hope. You sit on the subcommittee Right. You're on the House Committee on Financial Services. You're on the House Budget Committee. These are not small things. But you also sit on the Subcommittee on Digital Assets, Financial Technology, and Artificial Intelligence. Throughout Indiana, the data center has become the hot button. Wait, throughout the country, the data center has become the hot button subject. You saw President Trump just yesterday saying that people who don't want these data centers, they have an opposition to data centers. It was a bit unkind. From the president right there, that these are people who want to basically be backwards and broke. The exact line was, the only reason that communities throughout the USA should not want data centers is if they want to end up being backwards and poor. Are we fighting back against those opposed to data centers, or do those people have a legitimate argument that we need to be addressing right away?
11: Well, I think it depends, Tony, on what is the opposition for. Is it about where they're going to be built, you know, where we're going to locate them? They have a large footprint. Or are you just opposed to data centers altogether because you don't like the technology, you know, yada, yada? I think that we do need to be sure we put them in the proper place, you know, whether it comes like the CAFOs, you know, large animal agricultural production facilities. You don't just go put them on the west side of town, you know, a mile away and you know, let the smell drift. You got to make sure we put these things in the proper place. And I do think from a technology standpoint, we need to be on the leading edge of data centers. I mean, you know, I'm talking to you right now on my cell phone. You know, we all have smartphones, and that's where our data is processed and, you know, sent back out. We all use them, so we're all guilty of how much data is used. But I do think there needs to be a look at where they're located. I had a great conversation with Secretary of War Pete Hegseth, and he talked about maybe, you know, putting some of these in you know, on public lands around military installations, because they do become a national security piece to it. You know, a lot of talk about, well, we can't let China get out in front of us on these because they will use it against us. I think there's truth to that, but they're going to do it anyway. So I think there's a legitimate conversation about them, but I think at the same time, in the long run, we need to make sure we put them in the proper places, make sure that they, also when it comes to utilities, these tech companies are flush with cash. They need to be the ones producing more energy, so that way it drives not only their own, keeps their own utility down, but it also lowers the utility rates for us as Hoosiers as well.
10: Talking to Congressman Marlon Stutzman of the 3rd District of Indiana. Stutzman, S-T-U-T-Z-M-A-N, stutzman.house.gov. Let's get to beef and the imports. And the president announcing 300,000 metric tons of beef imports, 25% lower cost of versus American beef. You heard him say it. You saw him present this as a great thing for America. Congressman, is this a good idea?
11: Well, you know, Tony, this has been a problem that's been coming on us for a long time. The economics of beef production is pretty tough. You know, we, of course, we're in the Corn Belt, and we've been pushing corn, you know, looking for new markets, you know, whether it's exports or whether it's into ethanol. I mean, look at the ethanol boom that we've had over the past decade and a half. In Indiana, and we're producing more corn, we're pushing corn into different markets, but we're also pushing the prices higher. Well, that was kind of what we wanted to do, and I'm a corn grower, I'm a soybean grower. My family, we're in not only row crop, but we're also in poultry production and beef production, and we have a USDA beef processing facility. So I understand the economics of it, and it is tough to raise a cow over a two-year process and then take it to, you know, market and get back what you put into it. I mean, 2 years is a long time. Chicken, you know, you can do chicken in 6 weeks, and you got cash flow that helps your budget. And so this is something that's been coming on a long time. I understand why President Trump is taking the tariffs off of the Argentina beef to keep the, you know, try to drive the prices down for consumers. But we really need to focus, and I've shared this not only with the White House, but I shared it with Speaker Johnson yesterday. We need to pass, and it's in our bill, it's in the House bill, that's in the Farm Bill that is now sitting over in the Senate, but we need to pass country of origin labeling. That way we as consumers know where the beef comes from.
10: I'm going to ask you to hold right there. I don't disagree with you, talking to Congressman Marlon Stutzman. Not only do I believe in country of origin labeling for beef, I believe it for everything, starting with every product you buy on Amazon. They have to show American consumers where these things are from so American consumers can make up their mind. I favor this. But let's get back to what it is the president put out there. We do have expensive beef right now. There's no question. We also have a problem with processing. He's brought up processing, maybe another conversation for another day. Does bringing in 300,000 metric tons of beef solve the problem, or does it create a larger scale issue and put more pressure on American beef producers and specifically the size of the herd?
12: I don't know that it really is going to affect. It's going to affect the prices temporarily. It'll bring the prices down for a while, but we're going to still come back. We've got the smallest herd size in the United States in the past 70 years. The American producer is incredible, but when the economics aren't there, they're going to have to raise the prices. I mean, I remember just soon after COVID hit, we owned the old Amish Acres property up in Napanee, Indiana, and we were serving Sunday brunch. Our chef comes to us and says, I can't do prime rib anymore. It's too expensive. I can't keep charging the price that we're charging for Sunday brunch and keep the prime rib on the menu. It became economically unfeasible, and that's what I believe we need to put some low-interest loans out there through the USDA to build our herd size back up. Also, low-interest loans for new processors coming along. The latest tweet by the president and letting others process beef, that's a good idea, because there's only four large beef processors in this country that they pretty much dominate 80-85% of all processing in the United States. There's a monopoly on beef processing. They can also squeeze the industry as well, with whether they keep a facility open or not. They closed a facility out of Nebraska just recently. Two of them, Tyson did. So that's why we need more locally supported processors that they're not just your mom and pop, but they're actually a decent size. They can process a good amount and support a regional grocery chain or a restaurants in the area, suppliers. That's always our challenge, is having enough volume as a processor to be able to supply a food distribution company to be able to really make it work economically. So it comes back to economics. We can fix it. This short-term fix is not I understand why President Trump is doing it, but ultimately we've got to go to regional, smaller processors, give them more support. We can do that not by a handout, but we can just do it through low-interest USDA loans to be able to let them build facilities, grow facilities, to support local beef producers.
10: These facilities are not cheap. Well, I've got about 30 seconds, and you talk about who owns and the issues with the processors we have. JBS is one of those processors. I believe that is a company owned by China. We have allowed our food processing to be outsourced to foreign nations, which is a national security issue. You talk about low-cost loans or low-interest loans. Got about 30 seconds. The herd and the herd size being so small. Was this herd mismanagement, or was this a regulatory issue that has led to a dwindling herd across the country?
12: Well, again, I'll go back to saying that we pushed corn prices higher by pushing corn to ethanol exports. We wanted corn prices higher for the row crop farmer. Well, guess what? The beef guys just were kind of left on the side and like, hey, we got to pay higher feed prices. We've got to drive up the price of our beef in order to justify the higher feed prices. So the cost of everything has gone up, which is going to, of course, affect the beef prices as well when it gets to the meat counter.
10: Congressman Marlon Stutzman, I appreciate you taking the time. We're going to have this conversation again, sir. I appreciate you being here and answering all of the questions. More to get to. This is Tony Katz today.
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0: Well, members of the jury, I've got your question, and the question is, after many hours of deliberation, we are unable to come to a unanimous decision. I brought you back out because I know that this was a long trial. All right. I know there were over 80 witnesses. There were over 300 exhibits. But because of that, I'm going to ask you to go back out, keeping in mind all of the instructions that I gave you, to go out and to continue your deliberations at this time. All right. And so with that, I'm going to ask you to go back out. Like I said, keep in mind the instructions I gave you, reviewing the evidence, and I'd ask you to resume your deliberations at this time. Okay. Thank you.
10: That's the judge in the Lindsey Clancy trial saying you can't come to a decision. Keep thinking about it, won't you? Holy cow. Tony Katz today. I will tell you that I didn't hear all the evidence. This woman who killed her three kids. Oh, wait, there were voices. Oh, wait, there were mental issues. But she sent her husband out before killing the kids one at a time. I don't know how this is going to go. I know that the women out there supporting her and, like, rallying for her, we have a real problem with women in America. Sorry, ladies. You know I'm right. We've got more show coming up. This is Tony Katz today.
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6: Shooting back, I'm Roger Stern, Fox News. U.S. warships striking Iranian oil tankers after Iran launched missiles at American warships.
7: We know, according to U.S. Central Command, that an aircraft carrier and a guided missile destroyer evaded these attacks by Iran, and the head of Central Command saying this in part online, quote, "If you shoot at 2 of our ships, we will impose an even higher economic cost, taking out 3 of yours." According to CENTCOM, after the IRGC fired at 2 Navy warships, U.S. troops took aim striking 3 Iranian crude oil tankers, with one of them located off the coast of Karg Island near Iran's key oil export. One U.S. official telling Fox that the IRGC can't build more tankers, and they know it, that this puts them in a tougher economic spot. And Reuters reporting that Iran only has another 2 months' supply of gasoline. It's according to a source there.
6: Fox's Alex Hogan at the White House. Speaking of the Iran war, it's making travel more expensive this holiday weekend.
8: With ongoing conflicts in the Middle East driving up the price of jet fuel, AAA says travelers are paying about 2% more for airfare over the Labor Day holiday weekend than they did this time last year, but nearly 20% more for top destinations.
6: Fox's Jonathan Seri. AAA says gas is 94 cents more a gallon than last year. U.S. Envoy Steve Witkoff and Jared Kushner have met with Russian President Vladimir Putin in Moscow as the Trump administration pushes to revive peace talks to end the war in Ukraine. The 3-hour meeting is now over, and the envoys are expected to travel to Kyiv Sunday for talks with Ukrainian President Volodymyr Zelensky. Meanwhile, Russia has ordered a 72-hour pause in strikes on Kyiv, while Ukraine says it will hold off on strikes against Moscow through Monday. 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
13: 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I'm Jarrett Lewis. Here's what's trending this hour. 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
18: Good evening, everybody. I'm Nick Rodekap. Thanks so much for joining us on this Saturday night. Minor league baseball season is coming to a close. College football getting underway. The major league playoff push is heating up. And the Chicago Cubs, well, they've already locked up their series against the Miami Marlins.
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18: Alex Cohen on the call on Marquee Sports Network. The Cubs went on to win 6-5, and they have become the first major league team this year to get to 200 home runs. In Cincinnati, the Brewers and Reds are tied at 2 in the top of the fifth, partly courtesy of Ellie De La Cruz.
19: Smoke to center field. Destroyed by De La Cruz off the batter's eye on his bobblehead night.
18: 438 feet to dead center on his bobblehead night, and the Chicago Cubs would be very thankful if the Reds can upset Milwaukee. The Cubs keeping pace with the Phillies at the top of the NL wildcard race. Philadelphia beat Atlanta today 4-2. Around minor league baseball, the Fort Wayne Tin Caps beat Lansing 4-1 to take a 3-2 series lead. That's the penultimate game of their season being played. The playoff bound South Bend Cubs leading Cedar Rapids big. That game about to go final. It was 7-2 in the seventh inning. Series finale tomorrow at 2:05, the Cubs looking for a sweep. The division series against Quad Cities begins on Tuesday. For Network Indiana Sports, I'm Nick Rodekap.

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4: Four strikes. I'm Chris DeMeo, Fox News. U.S. forces striking Iranian oil tankers after Iran launched missiles at American warships. This, as a new report claims, Iran only has a limited amount of fuel left thanks to U.S. sanctions.
5: We know, according to U.S. Central Command, that an aircraft carrier and a guided missile destroyer evaded these attacks by Iran, and the head of Central Command saying this in part online, quote, if you shoot at two of our ships, we will impose an even higher economic cost, taking out three of yours. According to CENTCOM, after the IRGC fired at two Navy warships, U.S. troops took aim striking three Iranian crude oil tankers, with one of them located off the coast of Karg Island near Iran's key oil exports. One U.S. official telling Fox that the IRGC can't build more tankers, and they know it, that this puts them in a tougher economic spot. And Reuters reporting that Iran only has another 2 months' supply of gasoline. It's according to a source there.
4: It's Fox's Alex Hogan at the White House. A small bit of hope in the midst of tragedy as two people rescued alive in Nepal, while thousands more people are missing and over 1,300 killed in catastrophic floods.
6: A woman was found submerged underneath a building, found alive 10 days after the deadly flash flood ripped through villages along the Himalayan border between Nepal and China. Crews gave her water and a blanket before rushing her to a hospital. Meanwhile, another miracle. A man was found inside a 740-foot tunnel at a hydropower project. Crews from across the world, including the U.S., are focusing on 12 projects across Nepal where 900 workers are missing. About 500 are believed to still be trapped inside various tunnels. Officials believe the disaster was triggered by a glacier collapse that sent waves of ice, rock, and water just rushing towards those nearby villages.
4: Fox's Stephanie Bennett. 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
19: Making it optional for them. I'm Jarrett Lewis. Here's what's trending this hour. The Archdiocese of Indianapolis is speaking out after a few days of immigration enforcement activity across the city. They're offering a dispensation or exemption from attending Mass.
20: It's not something that we take lightly. For sure.
19: Father James Brockmeyer, the rector at St. Peter's and Paul Cathedral in Indy. Some businesses in the city closed this week while ICE agents were conducting business. Meta's $10 billion facility in Lebanon isn't just open, it's actively transforming the local community. Jeanette Cruz has more.
21: Beyond commercial growth, the data center's operational launch is tied to substantial local infrastructure upgrades. Over $120 million in local road, water, and conservation upgrades are actively

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23: Good evening once again. I'm Nick Rotacap on this college football Saturday. It was a loaded slate still going on, and I was going to make this a primarily baseball update, but we'll run through some college football scores real quick. Indiana beats North Texas 52-16. Notre Dame and Wisconsin will just be decided around this time tomorrow. That game kicks at 7:30 on Sunday on NBC. Purdue beating Indiana State 44-19 on Friday. Next for Indiana is Howard next Saturday at noon. Purdue hosts Wake Forest Saturday at noon. And Michigan beat Western Michigan 13-12 on a Hail Mary touchdown at the last second from Bryce Underwood. The only problem is it appeared that there were zeros on the clock on the previous Hail Mary attempt, which was reviewed. There was 1 second put back on the clock with Western Michigan leading 12-7, and Michigan got away with it. But it seemed like something was a little bit fishy there. So a lot of Western Michigan fans and college football fans around the country pretty upset because it looked like Western Michigan got robbed. Major League Baseball, the playoff push is in full swing, and the Cincinnati Reds trying to play spoiler to the Milwaukee Brewers tonight.
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23: It's Ellie De La Cruz bobblehead night at Great American Ballpark. The Brewers trail the Reds 4-3 there in the seventh. The Cubs beat the Marlins 6-5 today. White Sox fell to the Twins 6-4. Plenty of action around the country, and we're talking about it all here on Network Indiana's Indiana Sports Talk. I'm Nick Rotacap.

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1: Striking back. I'm Deborah Valentine, Fox News. U.S. forces launching strikes on 3 Iranian oil tankers after Iran sent missiles at 2 American warships. Fox's Trey Yingst has more from the Gulf region.
2: In local media reports in Iran, there are indications that the United States actually communicated with these vessels beforehand to ensure that sailors on board were not killed. Iranian state media released a clip of the U.S. Navy communicating directly with one of the vessels, telling the control room to evacuate the backside of the ship to ensure that people were not killed in these strikes. And so it's an indication that the U.S. military wants to send a very clear message of force to the Iranians, but they're not looking to kill civilians in the process. As this moves forward, though, there are questions about how the Iranians will respond. You still have the IRGC launching attacks in this area, and they have now expanded those attacks, not just targeting commercial vessels, but also the U.S. military.
1: No Americans were hurt. President Trump is suggesting, meanwhile, the U.S. could soon strike Iran's Pickaxe Mountain. Alabama Congressman Rick Crawford joined Fox News Live, saying Iran's military and economic targets are now all fair game.
3: He's made it clear to the Iranians, the IRGC, these are the conditions. And I think what you're seeing is sort of the last great act of defiance from a regime that doesn't have much more to hold on to. And he's making sure that they know that all options are on the table.
1: This comes as Egypt's foreign minister calls on the U.S. and Iran to return to negotiations. U.S. envoys Steve Witkoff and Jared Kushner met Saturday with Russian President Vladimir Putin in Moscow. The Trump administration is pushing to revive peace talks to end the war in Ukraine. The envoys plan to hold talks with Ukrainian President Volodymyr Zelensky in Kyiv on Sunday. Russia's ordered a 72-hour pause on strikes in Kyiv. 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
8: It's not the best feeling for them. I'm Jarrett Lewis. Here's what's trending this hour. Following a few days of ICE activity across the city, the Archdiocese of Indianapolis is offering an exemption to Catholics from going to Mass if they don't feel safe.
9: I think people are nervous, and I think that's why we issued the statement. We want them to feel like they're not obliged to go to Mass if they're afraid to leave their homes at this time.
8: Father Todd Goodson is the lead pastor at Our Lady of Greenwood Catholic Church. He told Fox 59 the vibe he's getting is that things are tough in the city right now. Earlier this week, ICE ramped up enforcement across Indy, which was why some businesses on the east side especially were closed. A former Indianapolis daycare operator is facing federal fraud and tax charges. Jake McDaniel explains why.
10: Court documents say Sharon Jackson ran 3 child care facilities in Indy between 2017 and 24 and obtained money through government child care assistance programs. Federal prosecutors say Jackson reported children were at one of her facilities when they weren't. They say she worked with some parents to submit fake attendance records and then paid them some of the money she received. Prosecutors say Jackson obtained nearly $360,000 through the child care program. Jackson also faces a charge for not filing an income tax return. She's agreeing to plead guilty to both charges and will make an initial appearance Thursday. Jake McDaniel, 93 WIBC Mobile News.
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0: season is concluding on Sunday with the Mission Foods Grand Prix of Monterey at WeatherTech Raceway Laguna Seca. I'm Jarrett Lewis on the level, on the go, and on WIBC.com. Now here's the forecast from the American Standard Cooling Weather Center.
1: Both Sunday and Monday for Labor Day look absolutely fantastic. Both days call for sunny skies, comfortable temperatures, and comfortable humidity levels. I'm Fox 59 meteorologist Ethan Rosick for 93 WIBC.
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7: This is the Chad Benson Show. My name is Craig Collins, filling in. Thank you to Mark Davis, military veteran, Marine. Once a Marine, always a Marine. And a guy that told me as he's walking out of the building that one of the stories about Iraq that never gets told is the amount of cleanup that they did for guys like him that didn't see he got shot at. I liked how he said that in the interview I just did in the last half hour, like it was no big deal. He's like, yeah, we got shot at, whatever. But he didn't wind up in as strong of day-to-day conflict as maybe others that served in that conflict did, or, you know, the action that others saw in that conflict. But he told me that he was removing bombs from schools. That one thing he did do, because of the horrible dirtbag of people that were there and the things that they were doing, is he was proud of himself that he removed a whole lot of bombs from a whole lot of schools. And he definitely deserves to be proud of himself for that, because that's a disgusting thing to also wind up having to do as part of our military. But darn it, 9/11 is the anniversary of it is coming up in about a week. And I once again just want to thank that veteran for making some time and having a conversation on the show. All right. There are other things to talk about today. I will tell you the truth. I don't know how to say this in a different way, like a more eloquent way. So I'm just going to say it matter of fact. I have no idea what the hell is going on in the Lindsey Clancy case, because the woman killed her kids. There, no part of me thinks that there's any excuse for that. And I think that most rational people agree with that statement. For some reason, most of the jurors in this case seem to think that temporary insanity, postpartum depression stuff all makes sense. And that a mother who killed her children and then contemplated or attempted suicide is someone that doesn't deserve to go to jail. I did see this go viral. This is the defense attorney trying to get one of the only rational people that seems to be on this jury kicked off of the jury so that they can come back with the not guilty verdict. And I have seen from some people that that is the expectation. But I do want to play this. And I am praying for a continued holdout, that a juror keeps refusing to go along with everyone else and understands that killing your children is bad. I say that not even as a joke. Like, I want to try to find some way to have levity within the disgustingness of this conversation. And part of me even doesn't want to talk about this story all that much because of how ridiculous some of the opinions are. But here we go. This is Lindsey Clancy's attorney trying to say that a juror who thinks she's guilty shouldn't be allowed to stay on the jury. If we actually get this to play, here we go.
8: Their oath and how they should apply their oath. In other words, if it's personal to this individual, which I believe it is, based on the first question that you had, and I have never seen a situation like this where a foreperson on the jury is so courageous as to speak on behalf of 11 jurors and indicate that juror number, which I will not mention, and I quote, has made statements acknowledging doubt, but but refuses to apply it to the verdict as the law states. Clearly, Judge, we have a person who, under their oath, stood in front of you yesterday when you did the individual voir dire, and according to this information, under oath, looked you in the eye and lied. That juror told you that he would be able to apply the law to the facts as you asked him. And based on...
7: Look, I got to be honest. I'm going to jump in, and I'm going to say something that I almost never would say in almost any situation, and predominantly believe the opposite to be true. So I guess I'm admitting going in to what I'm about to say that it's somewhat hypocritical of me to say it, but I don't even really care about the legalese of how someone can say that she's innocent when she's obviously guilty of something horrific. I don't care. I don't think that our society is one that should ever act in a way that allows this sort of stuff. And I'll be honest, because I had a few conversations with other media guys who are covering this story too, or media people. One a media lady who's covering this. And there's almost a version of ridiculous sexist rhetoric that comes out in some of this, because some people are acting as though this is just a normal part of being a woman, is that you could go crazy enough to kill your kids. And it seems to be ridiculous to all the people who don't do that, for them to say that, well, you know, you might have. I didn't know I had to thank my mom when I got home, you know, when next time I go visit her, she doesn't live where I do, that she didn't haul off and kill me at some point. It's just, it's insane to me. And maybe I'll say one last thing about this topic, too, and then I will move on because I don't really want to talk about it. Maybe a part of this is not being willing to really watch the whole court case. Because by and large, I would tell you, if you want to have a strong opinion about something, you got to make sure to consume all of the media that exists about it. Like, you're actually hypocritical, I'm admitting it again, to not do it. But I just knew I couldn't sit through this one. I knew I couldn't pay attention to every moment of a lady killed her kids and somehow she's supposed to be innocent of a crime. Because it just makes no sense. It feels devoid of who we're supposed to be as people and who we're supposed to be as a society. And I know insanity is a real thing. By the way, I'm aware, and I know that the claim that this is temporary insanity due to postpartum depression might even be uniquely emotionally convincing to some people out there. But it just seems to me to be an extension of a lot of the things I hate most about our society right now, about the ability to turn a mean, crappy, violent, dangerous person into a victim. Because this is not the only one. You can talk about the person that killed Charlie Kirk that people are for some reason cheering for, which is ridiculous. And I don't usually like to say the names of these individuals. You can talk about the guy, and I know a lot of them are well-known names, like Luigi Mangione, who shot and killed someone. And just the amount of individuals who are like, yeah, but he's really the victim. She's really the victim. The murderer is really the person. Like, isn't there a bar or some line that we don't cross in our society where not everybody can somehow be the victim? Some people are, in fact, terrible, awful people outside of course, conservatives who are awful and terrible all the time to a lot of people that talk about these topics, and how somehow all these other people aren't. All right, I do want to move on. I thought this was interesting. Lower the rate or I'll stop trading with countries with which we have a deficit was a threat that President Trump made on Truth Social and on social media. Because it seems as though there's, I think, people contemplating in the Fed to actually raise interest rates, which makes no sense. I think I have a little bit of audio to go with this story.
9: Meeting, and we're hitting, hold on to your seats, folks. Non-farm payrolls for the month of August up 162K.
7: Yeah!
9: That's good. 162,000.
7: That's
9: basically three times what expectations are. Now, here's the fly in the ointment. The two-month net revision is minus 103,000 last month. It's plus 55,000.
7: It's even better now. We're doing even better than we thought we were doing. There's no fly in the ointment. Actually, it's the opposite. I love everything about any sort of report that says the economy is doing well, the underlying aspects of it. Whether you or I walk around feeling like our money is going as far as it's supposed to go is different than saying whether or not some of these underlying metrics actually do look good. But lowering the interest rate would be incredibly valuable to a whole lot of us. The Federal Reserve is contemplating not doing that, and as I said, maybe even doing the opposite because of inflation that we're still trying to get under control. And it just seems like a horrible decision that you just can't keep making too, because it's barreling us more and more in the direction we shouldn't be going, and they're couching it in an excuse that they really shouldn't be using. I also have audio of Scott Bessent, who was talking about a few different things, including a Turkish bank and Iran. I do want to play a little bit of this audio. I know people are celebrating the side of Scott Bessent that maybe people didn't know existed when he first took on his role, that as he becomes more and more candid in some of these interviews, their learning is definitely a part of who this guy is.
10: Unfortunately, there was a branch of an Egyptian bank in Dubai that had funneled more than $1.8 billion to the regime, and we used a Patriot Act authority that we had not used before, and we are shutting them down. We did not sanction them because we did not want to go back to the Egyptian parent, but everyone should expect that we know who you are, you know who you are, and we are probably going to announce a bank sanction this week, and we will announce one the week after. We are speaking to our allies here, who have all come forward, and we have had a great show of support, whether it's from the EU, the ECB, the UK, the UAE, the Bahrainians. So we have seen great support around the world, and we have zero tolerance. We are going to economically asphyxiate this regime, and as President Trump said, the reason the MOU did not work, they were not ready for a deal. My job is to make sure that they want to have a deal.
7: And that they need to have a deal, that they're desperate for a deal, that they come crawling back to us, this being Iran, and says we're so sorry that we've been liars and terrible people this entire time, and we have to take it back. I do think you probably have to kill the leadership again. I think that that's something that has happened a couple times and has to keep happening, unfortunately, because there are people that don't give a crap about anyone but themselves. And if they're still doing okay, they'll go ahead and let the whole rest of the country go even further down the toilet that it's already gone. But I do think this is the right approach now. I do agree with anyone that says making things economically more and more difficult, blockades and whatnot in Iran is the avenue to eventually get them to relent in any of their denial of the world that we're in. And at the end of the day, I'll say this about this conflict, because I think it's important, especially with how far we are into it now. When it resolves, because it will, it won't go forever. This will inevitably resolve. The agreement we'll get, the promises we'll get, and the ability to make sure that Iran follows the rules that we set, I believe will demonstrate to many people the value of the fight itself. I believe that when you finally get to the end point, you'll be able to say, all right, I knew why this happened. All right, we got to take a break. A lot coming up. Thrilled to be with you as always. This is Craig Collins filling in on the Chad Benson Show.
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3: This is The Chad Benson Show. My name is Craig Collins, filling in. Thrilled to be with you. A bunch of stuff out there to talk about. Did Dad Sneeze Loud is an actual debate happening on the internet that I found hilarious. And then also the boyfriend test. Women are giving guys a test to see if they're idiots or not. So two things where the internet is criticizing men because the internet is one to do that. Deciding which is better. Let's do the women that are giving their partners an illiterate boyfriend test to make sure that they're not dummies. Apparently, a big part of this test is just to have a guy pronounce a word. So you write a word on a piece of paper, you type it out, you hand it across to him, and you see if he says hyperbole correct or cynicism correct. Or if he looks at that word and he goes, I don't know about that. Is that hyperbole? And if I guess he gets enough of these ones wrong, you break up with him. I'm not sure what it might be. But this is pretty funny to me. Hors d'oeuvres was also on the list of things they want to make sure someone can pronounce correctly. Epitome. I don't know. There's just so many words here. And I'll tell you this, because I know a lot of people, and I've been someone who's done this before too, who occasionally, even if you've read a word a bunch of times, you've never heard anybody say it. So maybe you're completely unfamiliar with it, or maybe you actually are familiar, but not in a spoken sense. And you might get a tad confident. There might be an occasional word that you mispronounce, or at least misuse. I don't know if that's a demonstration that you're a moron. I think you got to misuse a whole lot of words or mispronounce a whole lot of words to then be confirmed as an idiot. I'm not sure. I'm not exactly the grammar police like some other people I know who do radio broadcasting, not judging, just saying. More because I was better at math than English when I was in school. So, yeah, I think that some of these ladies need to give their boyfriends a tad more than one or two words to jump to whatever conclusion they're trying to jump to. The other story out there quickly, and maybe I'll get back to that boyfriend test because a lot of it's pretty funny the more I look into that topic and the crazy things that are happening. And honestly, let me say this, actually. I'll save the dad's sneeze loud for later. I do think a lot of women, this is going to be sexist and judgmental, so I'm glad that we're almost out of time so that at least in this segment I can't get in more trouble. I think a lot of women think they're a bigger prize than they are. Not saying that all women aren't a prize. I'm not saying I'm very lucky to be with my wife. My wife was a prize, and I'm happy I won. But there are some ladies out there who might be handing the boyfriend test to a guy on, say, a first or second date that might think a little too highly of themselves. Because there is a scenario where even if you can get all the words right, all the answers correct, and prove you're not an idiot, you might not want to stay in this relationship. You might want to walk away and be done because this person is going to be horrible to deal with in every sense of the word and every variety of how that would go. And tests are not done after you pass the first one. I've found that for any woman that wants to test you, they test you a lot and they predetermine that you're going to fail. And there's not a lot of ways to get around that. But I just love the fact that it's out there and it's a thing. And some guys are dumb. So some men, some women, some everybody are not the most intelligent people. And maybe outing some of them isn't completely bad. But by and large, I bah humbug the illiterate test for the girl toward the guy and say that she's not the prize she thinks she is. A quick break. I'm thrilled that I'm hitting a break. Craig Collins filling in on the Chad Benson Show.

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2: Fox News. I'm Deborah Valentine. The U.S. military says it has struck three Iranian oil tankers after Navy warships were targeted with ballistic missiles, Fox's Trey Yingst reports.
8: You still have the IRGC launching attacks in this area, and they have now expanded those attacks, not just targeting commercial vessels, but also the U.S. military.
2: The U.S. military says two Iranian oil carriers were permanently disabled, and a third unladen one was destroyed. Renewed talks on ending Russia's war in Ukraine. Russian President Vladimir Putin meeting with U.S. envoys Steve Witkoff and Jared Kushner at the Kremlin.
13: No breakthroughs were announced, but Putin's foreign policy advisor called the talks constructive and useful. The two men meet next with Ukraine's President Zelensky.
2: Fox's Jill Nato reporting from Washington. The two U.S. envoys meet with Ukraine's president on Sunday. 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
1: This is The Chad Benson Show. My name is Craig Collins, filling in. Thrilled to be with you. So much stuff out there to talk about. Let's talk about this, though. I do like to keep playing stuff that says the economy, our society, is doing better than you think it is. I do understand that some people are going to, by and large, reject this if your own individual life still is not going the way you want it to go through whatever fault, whether it's your own or somebody else's. It might be your own. I'm not saying it is. It might be. But anyway, it's also sometimes not. I do think this is interesting that 90,000 people are now working in manufacturing gigs, building factories, all kinds of things, because that boom is coming back to the United States. This is a win we deserve to talk about, at least occasionally. Here we go.
2: Smoothing through the ups and downs, one of the things that you could say is that after this month, with this really blockbuster skyrocketing number, we've now created about, more than a million jobs since President Trump took office. And we've done that while we've been tightening up the border, and we've also been reducing federal government workers by a little less than 400,000 workers. And so if you look at the job creation that we're seeing now, 162,000, and add in those factors, then you can understand why everybody was so amazed when this number came out. You know, the thing that struck me the most is that in Bloomberg, they have 77 people that forecast the number so that markets can get ready for what's going to happen.
3: Right.
2: And this number was way higher than all 77 forecasts by a lot. And it shows, I think, that the either we've got a temporary blip, you know, that's what economists always have to be open to the idea that something strange happened, that it'll be reversed.
3: Right.
2: Or that economists are going to have to start changing their models to be more like the models we use in the White House that show that the big, beautiful bill is causing a capital spending boom, and that's creating jobs, that people, even foreign manufacturers, are onshoring jobs in the U.S., and that's creating jobs and building factories here.
1: This is good. That's what he's saying. I can do the short version of this. I should stand behind Kevin Hassett, the NEC director, when he does these interviews, and just yell, it's good. It's good news. And it's news that apparently the people that want to ignore can't ignore. We do need manufacturing jobs back here. I'll tell you this, because I've been thinking about it a lot. I work at a radio station that I've mentioned several times on this show that needed an update on its website and its app. And AI technology, plus me and a little bit of what I knew, made it possible to do all that myself. I'm the APD of the station, too. So they're like, hey, we need an app update. We need this updated. And I got it done. So the amount of jobs that I see in the future being taken over by artificial intelligence is terrifying. And I know that at the ground level of what I did and what I couldn't have done, say, a few years ago without AI filling in some gaps for me. Now, granted, I do think right now there are a lot of people that would say that AI couldn't fully take over my gig, like that there's a lot that it can't do and some things that it can do. But I do think that some of that's going to change. And I know manufacturing has its own automation process that's a problem, but we just need to create jobs in all industries and all fields here in this country so that some of it survives the inevitable artificial intelligence takeover and then the, you know, version of Terminator 2 that might be coming to our society, because it's just so incredible. And I'm guessing you're someone who might even experience this at your job too, the amount of things that shouldn't be as easy as they are to do now. And you worry they're going to get even easier. And so I think that there's that long-term version of sustainable protection to our country, to our society, to the job market within the United States, to have as many things as possible be fully created here so that potentially some jobs are a part of that. And again, I do see the AI apocalypse as inevitably coming, and I'm terrified of it. But I think the quote is that I embrace our robot overlords. So that they, you know, treat me favorably. That's not the exact quote. I don't want to do it. I want to play this audio, too. I think this is interesting. This is a debate on CNN, Abby Phillip and others who are crazy, talking about the executive order on limiting mail-in voting. And I want to explain this before I hit play in the audio for anyone who doesn't understand this. President Trump created an executive order that asked our post service to make sure that they're only giving mail-in votes, things that people can fill out and send back as a legitimate vote, to actual U.S. citizens. Like, that's the totality of the order is, hey, you're the post office. There's some information that you should be able to access or hopefully people give you access to, that should validate whether or not the place you're leaving this ballot, that again can be filled out and sent back, is actually a place where a legitimate citizen lives. Like, it's not more complicated than that. Stopping the proactive asking of voting from people who may not actually be citizens and or people that have any right to vote in this country or even vote for somebody else. I'm not trying to say that there aren't other avenues to potentially circumvent someone who sends in an illegitimate vote to not actually be capable of, say, casting that vote. But this seems like a pretty good first step. Like, this seems like a better protection mechanism than anything else that something might either intentionally or not so intentionally fall through the cracks. But I digress. Let me let the people on CNN debate what they think is the terribleness of an executive order trying to limit the amount of proactive ballots that go out to people here in this country.
0: This is the country that put a man on the moon. I think we can handle this. I think we're up to the job. And to answer everybody's question, this is about returning to normal. The fact is, the only reason we have the current iteration of mail-in voting that we have is because of the pandemic. And we have not returned to the normalcy levels that we had before the pandemic. Nobody's trying to stop military members from voting. Nobody's trying to stop college students from voting mail-in or seniors or any of it. But the fact is, I think we can all agree, mail-in voting did change after the 2020 pandemic, and it has not returned. We're not in a pandemic anymore, guys, but why is nobody...
3: Oh,
1: they're all
3: going
1: to get better.
0: But so this is about returning to normal.
1: You know what, actually, all the yelling's going to start. They're all going to get mad at the thing that she said, that is Caroline Sunshine, saying that the executive order isn't as bad as you think it is. And I love even the faces. I know this is radio, so you can't see it, but the faces of some of the CNN guests, as she's saying out loud, that changing the rules during the pandemic in ways that didn't really make sense, so we didn't have them to begin with, shouldn't be rules that we then keep after the pandemic is definitely over, which thankfully it's been for a while now. So yes, we are no longer within the COVID pandemic where people can be convinced by government that they can't show up at a ballot place and vote in person. I don't vote early in any capacity. And I know I'm becoming one of the rarer people out there now because I think less and less people do this. But I like voting on Election Day. I wish that Election Day also allowed us to know who the heck won things. I've made this joke before, and I'll make it again. If the Powerball can tell me by tomorrow morning when I wake up whether or not I have a bajillion dollars, then we can know who won most elections. Like, when I finally buy my Powerball ticket, when it gets over a billion, or 2 billion, whatever the ridiculous numbers are that it gets to now, when I finally splurge there on my $2 shot and I lose, I'm glad that I know immediately. I'm glad that I don't have to wait a few extra days after the drawing, because I'll buy it night of. My wife will be texting me that I got to grab the ticket. I'm glad that that doesn't have a longer period of maybe I am a billionaire. You know, like, you need that Band-Aid ripped off fast. We need the Band-Aid of did my candidate win or lose the election to be ripped off at the same speed as whether or not you've become the latest ridiculously wealthy person in our country. And for some reason, we don't do that. One of the biggest reasons is the mail-in balloting. No one's trying to stop military veterans from voting. Well, the Democrats might, because a lot of them actually vote for Republicans. But that's usually the excuse they use, is like, these people with legitimate reasons to not be able to show up at a balloting place and vote in person. They all need the chance to send it by mail, so then everybody else does. And there is inherent risk to that system. And I'll say this to you, even though I think it's a less popular opinion than it should be, I do consider, say, 5 ballots being dropped off at somebody's house because they have kids, but the kids have all left the house, and one person deciding to vote for all 5 people, I consider that fraud. There are people who say that that's completely undetectable and would never be considered fraud, but I think that if mom decides to vote for everybody in the family and get all the ballots at the house and send them all off, that that's a version of something we shouldn't have in our society. And every time I use that example, however obscure it might be to some, the reaction I usually get is, oh, that doesn't happen. Or some version of, yeah, but who cares about that? I do, because there's a good chance that even if those family members may have voted the same way as the person who filled out all the ballots and sent them back for them, they might have been too lazy to do it. They might not have actually voted because they didn't care enough. Because when you were 20-something, you might not have cared enough to vote in these elections. And I would rather someone not vote than have someone else vote for them. I imagine you feel the same way. That's one of several things that feels like a byproduct of trying to pull back the amount of ballots that just go out that aren't even, you know, or the proactively seeking of mail-in balloting. I would rather encourage most of the people in this country to show up on Election Day and to vote on Election Day, again, so we also can know the outcome of the election. I wonder if people were promised that, if they do it, you know, and if more organizations would give people extra time off in order to do it, if we were all told that we'll fix the problem of not knowing who won an election for multiple weeks, if we're all allowed to vote on Election Day, I wonder if that would be enough of a carrot. I doubt it would be, and the Democrats would tell you that it was racist and sexist and some other thing, because it would have to be that stuff in order for them to say that you can't support it. But what if we did? What if we said, hey, it's a holiday now, everybody gets the day off, we all show up and vote, and then we all know who won at the end of that thing? What if that happened? How much happier would we be in this society? I think I'd be, well, personally, I'm quite a bit happier. So it's really, this is really just about me. One last thing, and I want to get to this more in just a bit. It is sillier. I can't help it. I find it very funny. Do dads sneeze loudly? Is a real debate being asked on the internet. Experts are weighing in. I don't know what their expertise actually is on social media. And many people are being reminded of Community and some of the sneezing commentary that existed on that TV show. So here's a little bit of that.
3: An array of masculine sneezes that asserted dominance. You know, like the explosive shock the room into silence sneeze, the... Because I'm in control.
1: Correct.
3: You could even use a sneeze to drive home a point. Like, I think the Cubs are going to win all this year.
1: Chevy Chase on Community talking about how you use your sneeze. The reason I find this so funny, and as I said, I'll probably talk about it more after taking a break, is my wife accuses me of this. See, she accuses me of sneezing and coughing intentionally loud. And I promise I don't. I tell her every single time she says it, I am not doing it on purpose. I just can't control my masculinity. I just can't stop myself from the noises that happen. I actually am also a guy that grunts in the shower now. I don't know when that happens. This is a weird rant, and I'll say it again just before I get saved by my own commercial break. I don't know when in your life, and maybe it's mostly just us guys, that at some point you grunt in the shower. Like, I don't think it happens early on. I don't remember doing it as a kid. I don't remember ever really doing it in my 20s. But now, as a 40-year-old man, getting into the shower causes a grunt. And then anything I do to use, you know, soap or a rag or something on any portion of my body where any amount of movement needs to happen, in those moments, I need to make sure to grunt. And I probably am making sure to grunt so that everybody outside of the bathroom knows I haven't tripped and fallen and I'm potentially dead. And so I don't know what it is, but something about me takes over and that has to happen. The same might be true in the world of loud sneezes and or loud coughs. And I'm saying this completely honestly. I'm not even actually exaggerating the ridiculousness to which the sounds are that I should probably record myself and play it on the radio someday, because the wife thinks that would be the funniest and worst segment of my career. But all right, we'll take a break. We'll debate whether or not the experts actually agree that Pop sneezes louder than anybody else. And we'll talk about some other silly stuff. Thrilled to be with you. Craig Collins filling in on the Chad Benson Show.
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6: This is The Chad Benson Show. My name is Craig Collins, filling in, thrilled to be with you just before the Labor Day holiday. I saw a story about the hardest working states, which state has the hardest working people in it. And I do think a couple people got real hosed. The most hosed was Alaska, because they came in at third. And anybody that's actually in Alaska that works there, and I don't think very many people choose to live there. I think you get some sort of job that has to be done in Alaska, and that's why you're there. Like, that's hard. It's not just hard because of whatever your gig is. It's hard because of where you live. So I feel like that should have been higher on the list than South or North Dakota, which came in at one or two. But also Texas, where I currently live, feels like it got hosed. We came in at number seven on the list of hardest working places, and nuh-uh. That's all I'll tell you from the and I've only been living here like a year and a half. I'm not a real Texan, according to the people that I talk to every day on the radio show I do in Houston. I'm not real. I'm still fake. But anyway, they would tell you that that's completely untrue. I did like that California came in at 44 of the hardest working states, because that feels about appropriate. 43 was New York. And even though the city people would tell you that that's the hardest place to make it, only because of how ridiculously expensive stuff is. Not necessarily because of how hard the actual work that you're doing is. But I thought that was interesting. And Illinois came in at 40. I used to live in Chicago, and come on. Let's be honest, people. You know what you're doing there. But anyway, the hardest working states to live in, my big takeaway is that predominantly Alaska was the place that got treated the absolute worst. Now, I also saw this story out of Florida that I liked. Quickly, before we get out of here, because I think this is just about over, so I'll play the audio next time I'm in. Who knows when that'll be. But two Florida teens created an app called Pizza for a Purpose. It aims to fight food struggles that people have. By asking someone philanthropic in a community to donate a pizza that gets sent to a place where people need food. I think this is great. I actually very much will tell people that I think the solution to several problems where the government is involved and failing is actually pulling the government totally out of those situations and watching humanity help other humans, because the philanthropic people would step up, they would help, and they'd choose to do it, and no one would waste their money. Well, who knows? You'd at least hope that people wouldn't waste their money along that process, compared to the government definitely wasting and probably stealing a whole lot of your money while they claim that they're fixing a problem. But these two teens did something that I thought was pretty cool, and apparently it's available in more and more places. All right, that's it. That's the show. Enjoy the holiday weekend, everybody. The extra day off, hopefully, for everyone. My name is Craig Collins. Who knows when I fill in again? I'm probably fired on The Chad Benson Show.
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1: In crude oil tankers, with one of them located off the coast of Karg Island near Iran's key oil exports. One U.S. official telling Fox that the IRGC can't build more tankers, and they know it, that this puts them in a tougher economic spot. And Reuters reporting that Iran only has another 2 months' supply of gasoline. It's according to a source there.
2: It's Fox's Alex Hogan at the White House. A small bit of hope in the midst of tragedy. Two people rescued alive in Nepal, while thousands more people are missing and over 1,300 killed in catastrophic floods.
3: A woman was found submerged underneath a building, found alive 10 days after the deadly flash flood ripped through villages along the Himalayan border between Nepal and China. Crews gave her water and a blanket before rushing her to a hospital. Meanwhile, another miracle. A man was found inside a 744-foot tunnel at a hydropower project. Crews from across the world, including the U.S., are focusing on 12 projects across Nepal where 900 workers are missing. About 500 are believed to still be trapped inside various tunnels. Officials believe the disaster was triggered by a glacier collapse that sent waves of ice, rock, and water just rushing towards those nearby villages.
2: Fox's Stephanie Bennett. 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
17: How they're responding. I'm Jarrett Lewis. Here's what's trending this hour. More ice activity seen this past week in parts of Indianapolis, forcing some businesses to close. Business owners said they were concerned about employee safety. The Catholic Church is saying something similar.
18: We say that Mass is the source and summit of our lives as Catholics. And Catholics take that very seriously.
17: And so Father James Brockmeyer, while speaking with Fox 59, said pastors requested exemption from attending Mass to keep people safe if they feel nervous about going out. High diesel prices are squeezing businesses and forcing some owners to rethink their future. Ryan Hedrick reports.
19: Like Saad Yazid, owner of Indianapolis-based Midwest Urban Logistics, who says he's been watching diesel prices go up for quite some time.
20: When it was at $4.50 a gallon, I got concerned.
19: Yazid says fuel now has become his biggest expense.
20: Spending around $3,000 a week on diesel.
19: And he says because of that, he doesn't know how much longer he can stay in business. He is considering a hiatus until fuel costs come down. Ryan Hedrick, 93 WIBC. Mobile News.
17: And after a week's worth of temperatures in the 90s and heat indices in the triple digits, forecaster Matt Eckhoff from the National Weather Service says there's more where that came from for the second week of September.
21: Unfortunately, it looks like the heat might try to return next week, so we might not be done with it this September just yet. We might be back into the 90s by Tuesday or Wednesday next week.
17: 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I'm Jarrett Lewis on the level, on the go, and at WIBC.com. Now the forecast from the American Standard Cooling Weather Center.
22: Both Sunday and Monday for Labor Day look absolutely fantastic. Both days call for sunny skies, comfortable temperatures, and comfortable humidity levels. I'm Fox 59 meteorologist Ethan Rosick for 93 WIBC.
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1: Welcome back to Coast AM. Love that song, Adam, because it is a Saturday night. It is Labor Day weekend. I am so glad that you're with me tonight because we get to talk about those fun things that go bump in the night and sometimes during the day. But that's why you listen to Coast, because you love this paranormal conversation, anything that has to do with the fringe, the wild, the unknown, the dark, the scary, the fun. So we're going to continue this conversation when we get back with Jason Offit, and his books are including The North American, Chasing American Monsters, Chasing North American Monsters, and his latest is Chasing the World's Monsters. We will be back when we come back after the break. You're listening to Lisa Garr, and this is Coast to Coast AM.
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10: Retaliation. I'm Deborah Valentine, Fox News. Central Command says U.S. forces carried out strikes on

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1: The weekend, while Wyckoff and Kushner are in the region. But both sides have been stepping up deadly aerial attacks against the other over recent weeks. Jill Nato, Fox News.
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3: President Trump wanted to celebrate Labor Day big. And how did he do it? By tripling expectations. All the economists said between 50 to 55,000. And what happens? We triple it to 162,000.
2: The U.S. unemployment rate holding steady at 4.1%. 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
7: Making it optional for them. I'm Jarrett Lewis. Here's what's trending this hour. The Archdiocese of Indianapolis is speaking out after a few days of immigration enforcement activity across the city. They're offering a dispensation or exemption from attending Mass.
8: It's not something that we take lightly. For sure.
7: Father James Brockmeyer, the rector at St. Peter's and Paul Cathedral in Indy. Some businesses in the city closed this week while ICE agents were conducting business. Meta's $10 billion facility in Lebanon isn't just open, it's actively transforming the local community. Jeanette Cruz has more.
9: Beyond commercial growth, the data center's operational launch is tied to substantial local infrastructure upgrades. 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
9: 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Jeanette Cruz, 93 WIBC Mobile News.
7: The September heat is sticking around a little bit longer. The National Weather Service issuing a heat advisory for the state on Saturday. Temperatures will be back in the high 80s and low 90s starting on Sunday, too. And IndyCar season is coming to a close this weekend at Laguna Seca. Alex Palou has already secured his fourth consecutive and fifth career IndyCar championship. I'm Jarrett Lewis on the level, on the go, and on WIBC.com. Here's the forecast from the American Standard Cooling Weather Center.
11: Both Sunday and Monday for Labor Day look absolutely fantastic. Both days call for sunny skies, comfortable temperatures, and comfortable humidity levels. I'm Fox 59 meteorologist Ethan Rosick for 93 WIBC.
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1: That is such a beautiful song by our Dolly Parton. Such an iconic storyteller through her song. I just heard recently that they're naming 9 September 25, which is 9/25, Dolly Parton Day, because that was her famous song, 9 to 5, and movie. And so, thank you for playing that, Adam. All right, well, we are continuing after the break with our guest, Jason Offit. We're going to be asking you for your questions, not questions, but stories. I want to hear your stories. Have you seen one of these cryptids or monsters or Nessie anywhere? Have you stories or experiences, questions for Jason when you will come back? So please give us a call. You heard the numbers, and we will be back with Coast to Coast AM right after the break.
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5: The relative calm is over. I'm Chris DeMeo, Fox News. U.S. forces striking Iranian oil tankers after Iran launched missiles at American warships. This, as a new report claims, Iran only has a limited amount of fuel left thanks to U.S. sanctions.
6: We know, according to U.S. Central Command, that an aircraft carrier and a guided missile destroyer evaded these attacks by Iran. And the head of Central Command saying this in part online, quote, "If you shoot at two of our ships, we will impose an even higher economic cost, taking out three of yours." According to CENTCOM, after the IRGC fired at two Navy warships, U.S. troops took aim, striking three Iranian crude oil tankers, with one of them located off the coast of Karg Island near Iran's key oil exports. One U.S. official telling Fox that the

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5: It's not the best feeling for them. I'm Jarrett Lewis. Here's what's trending this hour. Following a few days of ICE activity across the city, the Archdiocese of Indianapolis is offering an exemption to Catholics from going to Mass if they don't feel safe.
6: I think people are nervous, and I think that's why we issued the statement. We want them to feel like they're not obliged to go to Mass if they're afraid to leave their homes at this time.
5: Father Todd Goodson is the lead pastor at Our Lady of Greenwood Catholic Church. He told Fox 59 the vibe he's getting is that things are tough in the city right now. Earlier this week, ICE ramped up enforcement across Indy, which was why some businesses on the east side especially were closed. A former Indianapolis daycare operator is facing federal fraud and tax charges. Jake McDaniel explains why.
7: Court documents say Sharon Jackson ran three child care facilities in Indy between 2017 and 24 and obtained money through government child care assistance programs. Federal prosecutors say Jackson reported children were at one of her facilities when they weren't. They say she worked with some parents to submit fake attendance records and then paid them some of the money she received. Prosecutors say Jackson obtained nearly $360,000 through the child care program. Jackson also faces a charge for not filing an income tax return. She's agreeing to plead guilty to both charges and will make an initial appearance Thursday. Jake McDaniel, 93 WIBC Mobile News.
5: The college football season is underway with week one games, and the 2026 NTT IndyCar Series season is concluding on Sunday with the Mission Foods Grand Prix of Monterey at WeatherTech Raceway Laguna Seca. I'm Jarrett Lewis, on the level, on the go, and on WIBC.com. Now here's the forecast from the American Standard Cooling Weather Center.
8: Both Sunday and Monday for Labor Day look absolutely fantastic. Both days call for sunny skies, comfortable temperatures, and comfortable humidity levels. I'm Fox 59 meteorologist Ethan Rosick for 93 WIBC.
9: When Sue and I originally moved in, I was in the military, there were a lot of cornfields everywhere around here. 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
1: Welcome back to Coast AM. We have to, on every show that I host, Adam has got to play a Boston song because it is my all-time favorite rock and roll band in history. And so we get to, real music. Guess what we're going to talk about next? We're going to be talking about ghosts. And I love J. Allen Danilek's perspective. He says, the concept of and the belief in ghosts has transcended every culture, every tradition, leading one to suspect that there actually might be an underlying fact behind the mythology. There is a reason it has existed and crossed cultures and time and traditions, because possibly ghosts exist. And this book is called Ghosts Explained, an objective look at the paranormal. J. Allen Danilek is my guest, and we're going to talk more about this phenomenon of why hauntings and the psychology of ghosts and these non-interactive and some interactive manifestations have existed for so long across so many cultures across time. We will be right back. 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
2: 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Lots of great interviews coming up there. I have a best of with Wayne Dyer coming up, which is great. It was just recently his anniversary of his passing. And a lot of great, great interviews. So check that out. Tammy Hendricks is on there about communicating with her animals. She's going to be a guest on Coast to Coast soon, too. So check all that out on The Aware Show podcast. Look forward to seeing you over there, and we'll be back here on Coast to Coast AM right after the break.
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0: It's just alcohol. Everybody drinks. You may have already heard this statement from your teen. I'm Tammy Silverman with Indiana Youth Institute. 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
3: Peace. I'm Deborah Valentine, Fox News. U.S. envoys have met with Russia's Vladimir Putin in hopes of restarting peace talks with Ukraine.
4: U.S. envoys Steve Witkoff and Jared Kushner were at the Kremlin meeting with Vladimir Putin behind closed doors for more than 3 hours Saturday. No breakthroughs were announced, but Putin's foreign policy advisor called the talks constructive and useful. The two men meet next with Ukraine's President Zelensky. Both Russia and Ukraine called off airstrikes against each other's capitals through the weekend, while Witkoff and Kushner are in the region. But both sides have been stepping up deadly aerial attacks against the other over recent weeks. Jill Nato, Fox News.
3: Rescue efforts in Nepal continue after devastating floods took over the Nepal-China border. Fox's Chanley Painter with this report.
5: Two more people rescued in Nepal 10 days after devastating floods struck the country. A Chinese man was pulled from a tunnel early Saturday while a woman was rescued from a mud-filled home. A massive wall of water along the Nepal-Tibet border last month killed at least 1,300 people. 5,000, including 75 Americans, remain missing. Rescue teams from several countries, including the U.S., are searching for survivors.
3: The catastrophic flooding was reportedly triggered by a glacier collapse. The death

0: I'm a victim of being ran over by a semi while I was flagging. 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
8: How they're responding. I'm Jarrett Lewis. Here's what's trending this hour. More ice activity seen this past week in parts of Indianapolis, forcing some businesses to close. Business owners said they were concerned about employee safety. The Catholic Church is saying something similar.
9: We say that Mass is the source and summit of our lives as Catholics. And Catholics take that very seriously.
8: And so Father James Brockmeyer, while speaking with Fox 59, said pastors requested exemption from attending Mass to keep people safe if they feel nervous about going out. High diesel prices are squeezing businesses and forcing some owners to rethink their future. Ryan Hedrick reports.
10: Like Saad Yazid, owner of Indianapolis-based Midwest Urban Logistics, who says he's been watching diesel prices go up for quite some time.
11: When it was at $4.50 a gallon, I got concerned.
10: Yazid says fuel now has become his biggest expense.
11: Spending around $3,000 a week on diesel.
10: And he says because of that, he doesn't know how much longer he can stay in business. He is considering a hiatus until fuel costs come down. Ryan Hedrick, 93 WIBC. Mobile news.
8: And after a week's worth of temperatures in the 90s and heat indices in the triple digits, forecaster Matt Eckhoff from the National Weather Service says there's more where that came from for the second week of September.
12: Unfortunately, it looks like the heat might try to return next week. So we might not be done with it this September just yet. We might be back into the 90s by Tuesday or Wednesday next week.
8: Heat indices were near 105 on Friday. I'm Jarrett Lewis on the level, on the go, and at WIBC.com. Now the forecast from the American Standard Cooling Weather Center.
13: Both Sunday and Monday for Labor Day look absolutely fantastic. Both days call for sunny skies, comfortable temperatures, and comfortable humidity levels. I'm Fox 59 meteorologist Ethan Rosick for 93 WIBC.
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0: 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Indiana's most accurate forecast. 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

Ladies and gentlemen, Ed Bousman, Lynchburg, Ohio, and the God Is Just a Prayer Away radio broadcast. It is written, all the churches of Christ salute you. It is written, why doth this man thus speak? He blasphemeth. For who can forgive sins but one, even God? It is written, why reason ye these things in your hearts?

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8: Each morning, he stacked up the letters he'd write tomorrow, and thought of the folk he'd fill with delight tomorrow. It was too bad indeed he was busy today and hadn't a minute to stop on the way. More time he'd have to give to others, he'd say, tomorrow. The greatest of workers this man would have been tomorrow. The world would have known him had it ever seen tomorrow. But the fact is he died and he faded from view, and all they left here when living was through was a mountain of things he intended to do tomorrow.
9: For God is just a prayer away.
8: And now, ladies and gentlemen, listen to this message from Mark chapter 2 on the one word, why. It only takes one word to sum up the second chapter of Mark as far as people understanding Jesus is concerned. One word tells it all, and that one word is not only the way it was 20 centuries ago, it is still the definitive word that stands like a roadblock on the road of understanding the Lord today. On four different occasions, we hear people asking the question, why? If Jesus had been like us, he would have quit and gone back to heaven. The first why is regarding the man who was sick of the palsy. When he returned again to Capernaum, it was noised that he was in the house. There was a rumor that went through the city, a rumor that said Jesus was in a certain house. Sometimes there is a rumor that the Lord is in the church house. I heard of a woman one time that attended a very high-toned congregation. She gave vent to her emotional and religious feelings and shouted, "Amen, praise the Lord, glory to God." One of the deacons admonished her about this distraction it was causing. She said, "But I'm getting religion." The deacon said, "Well, you didn't get it here, so keep quiet." If a person cannot hear the Bible plan of salvation in the church service, it may be just a rumor that the Lord is in that particular church house. There came unto him a man sick of the palsy, born of four. This man was paralyzed. Being paralyzed physically is not the only kind of paralysis. Some people have spiritual paralysis when it comes to the Word of God. However, this does not give them the right to seize the handicapped parking places of those who are physically impaired. People will go to all kinds of extremes today to take care of physical ailments. In this case, they tore up a man's roof to bring this paralyzed man to Jesus for healing. Modern man takes all kinds of exercise, vitamins, pays exorbitant prices for health insurance, submits to any kind of operation to help the body, and most are not the least bit concerned in the welfare of their soul. Doctors advise us to get a physical examination every year. One lady told me she did not want to take the examination because the doctor might find something wrong with her, and she didn't want to know what it was. Spiritually speaking, as a Christian, you can give yourself an examination every Lord's Day. Paul said regarding the Lord's Supper, "Let a man examine himself, and so let him eat of the bread and drink of the cup." When you take that examination, you may very well find out that something is wrong.

wrong with you? As you hold the cup in your hand, ask yourself, have I gone through the whole week and not opened the Bible even one time? Have I been content to pray a one-minute prayer each night as fire insurance just in case I die before I wake up? What kind of a grade can you give yourself on that exam? Let a man examine himself, and so let him eat of the bread and then drink of the cup. We need that examination every week to see if our souls are healthy. Now, those who are not Christians need to examine themselves also by the Word of God. The examination will reveal that you have a terminal disease called sin. And if you don't repent and be baptized in the name of Jesus Christ for the remission of sins and the gift of the Holy Spirit, it appears you may be on your way to hell, although the final decision on that matter is up to the great physician. When Jesus saw their faith, he said to the man who was sick of the palsy, "Son, be of good cheer, thy sins are forgiven thee." It was at this time that they said, "Why doth this man thus speak? No man can forgive sins but God." Jesus told them, "Which is easier to say, thy sins are forgiven, or to say, arise and walk? But ye may know that the Son of Man hath authority on earth to forgive sins. He saith unto the sick of the palsy, arise, take up thy bed, and walk. And he arose and took up his bed and walked out before them." Jesus demonstrated his authority to forgive sins by telling him to take up his bed and walk. No man has authority to say on behalf of the Heavenly Father, "I absolve thee," unless he can also say to the palsy, "Take up thy bed and walk." The miracles of Jesus proved that he was authorized to forgive sins on earth. Jesus was authorized to say, "He that believeth and is baptized shall be saved." Jesus never authorized the statement we often hear on radio and television, "Just bow your head and ask Jesus to come into your heart." Jesus never authorized that statement, and no one has the right to ask it of anybody else seeking salvation. Many, like the scribes, while Jesus was on earth, are saying, "Why does this man thus speak?" At the end of this event, Mark says the people said, "We never saw it on this fashion." In other words, we never saw anything like this before. Ladies and gentlemen, that statement the people made at that time can be said for the last 20 centuries regarding the Church of the Lord Jesus Christ and the religion of the New Testament. The religion of the New Testament is the only religion that has an empty tomb. All other religions have to say, "We never saw anything like this before. We never saw it on this fashion." The religion of Jesus is the only religion of the world that has a returning Lord who will judge the universe. All other religions have to stand aghast and exclaim, "We have never heard anything like this before. We never saw it on this fashion." And now the second why is in regards of his choice of disciples. In Mark's arrangement of the events in this chapter, he says that Jesus went forth by the seaside and spoke to the multitudes from a boat. And then he went in and called Matthew, who was a tax collector. When Jesus met Matthew, he could have said by way of making conversation, "A funny thing happened this morning on the way to the Office of Internal Revenue. I was down at the beach and preached a sermon to a crowd of people who wanted to hear the word." Now, that really is not all that amusing. You see, Jesus had preached in the synagogue of his hometown at Nazareth and was thrown out bodily. He was hollered down in the synagogue at Capernaum by a man who yelled during the sermon, "Leave us alone." The doors of the synagogue were being closed to Jesus, so he had to preach on the beach. Many today like to confine and think we should confine preaching to the church building.
Keep the Bible in a classified place, like the church announcements at the end of the week in the newspaper. Keep religion on its own special page. That's where people want to keep matters of faith. Unless, of course, the preacher runs off with a secretary, and then religion jumps to the headlines on the front page. The doors of the synagogue were closing to Jesus. Actually, the same thing is true today. The doors of the church are closing to the preaching of the old Jerusalem gospel. The church doors are open, and the crowds may be larger than ever, but the doors are shut to preachers who are faithful in the proclamation of the Word of God. Many a preacher has complained to me that he cannot find a place to preach. He may be qualified, but people don't want to hear the Bible plan of salvation. Perhaps the preacher can find some degree of solace in the fact that the Lord had the same problem. So when Jesus called Matthew, they said their second, why eateth your master with publicans and sinners? Jesus told Matthew, follow me. And he arose and left all and followed him. Some cannot figure out why Matthew followed Jesus. Actually, he could not afford it. He was in a business that was well known for upscale income. It might be all right for someone who could not get a job doing anything else, but only a fool would make a decision to preach the gospel if he could do something else and make more money. Ladies and gentlemen, once in a while, you will meet a fool like Matthew. Listen to those words of faith, and he arose and followed him. Matthew adds the statement that he arose and left all and followed him. He left all hope of accumulating a larger fortune. He left all and followed him. What a challenge that should be to young people today. When Jesus called him, Matthew did not leave his ability behind. He brought his talent into the Lord's work. Later on, Jesus would need four men to write down the history of his life, and he chose Matthew as one of the four. When you come to the Lord, bring whatever talent you have with you. The Lord can use it. He did not give you that talent and ability to be used only on yourself. He wants you to use it in his service. If you're a plumber, bring your monkey wrench with you into the church. In the churches of Christ, there are always a few nuts that need to be tightened. If you're a nurse, bring your blood pressure apparatus and take the preacher's pressure before the elders' meeting. If you're a carpenter, bring your screwdriver with you. You'll always be able to help someone who has a screw loose. Whatever you can do, bring it into the church and use it. The first thing Matthew did was to invite Jesus into his house for dinner and also to invite his friends. That is where the scribes and Pharisees used the second why. They said to his disciples, why eateth your teacher with the publicans and sinners? In answer to this, Jesus said, they that are whole have no need of a physician, but they that are sick. I came not to call the righteous, but sinners to repentance. The lesson should have been clear. A doctor may be healthy, but he spends more time associating with sick people than with well people. Most people today are like the scribes who thought they were righteous. Spiritually speaking, they don't know when they're sick. They not only need the great physician, they need to undergo spiritual surgery. Jesus said, if thine eye offend thee, pluck it out. If thy hand offend thee, pluck it off. Repentance is very painful. There are myriads of church members who have never found out that very fact, because they don't think they have sinned, and they have heard nothing in the church service that even hinted that they were spiritually sick. Why? Next was the why regarding his doctrine. They wanted to know why the disciples of Jesus and the Pharisees fast, or the Pharisees fasted, and the disciples of John. And the disciples of Jesus fast not. Jesus told them the reason. He said, namely, the bridegroom was still with them. When the bridegroom is taken away, then will they fast. The bridegroom was taken away when they took Jesus in the Garden of Gethsemane, and they took him away to be crucified. The bridegroom was taken.
That was a time of sorrow and fasting, but that was not the final truth. He was taken away for only a short while, until he arose from the dead. Ladies and gentlemen, the bridegroom that was taken away is alive. When I read this account and hear Jesus refer to himself as the bridegroom, it instantly reminds me of the relationship that the Lord has with his church. The kingdom of heaven is like unto 10 virgins who took their lamps and went forth to meet the bridegroom. Paul later tells us in Ephesians, comparing the union of a man and woman in marriage with the union of Christ and his church, which is his bride. As in marriage today, the bride wears the name of the bridegroom. That is why followers of Christ call themselves Christians. Why should a woman married to Mr. Smith want to call herself Mrs. Jones? It doesn't make any sense. Why would someone who is a part of the bride of Christ want to call themselves something else besides Christian? Does that make any sense? The bridegroom was taken away from us when the Lord ascended to heaven and sat down at the right hand of the Father. In Revelation 19, there is the account of that day when the bridegroom and the bride, which is the church, will be united again. And I heard, as it were, a voice of a great multitude, and as the voice of many waters, and as the voice of mighty thunder, saying, Hallelujah! The Lord our God, the Almighty, reigneth. Let us rejoice and be exceeding glad, and let us give the glory unto him, for the marriage of the Lamb is come, and his wife hath made herself ready. And it was given unto her to array herself in fine linen, bright and pure. For the fine linen is the righteous acts of the saints. Blessed are they that are bidden to the marriage supper of the Lamb. What a day that will be! Great preparations have been made. The bride's wedding dress is selected. She shall be arrayed in fine linen, bright and pure. Invitations have been sent out. Blessed are they that are bidden to the marriage supper of the Lamb. The Spirit and the bride say, Come. The refreshments will be the water of life without price, and 12 manner of fruit. The guest list will include all those whose names are written in the Lamb's Book of Life. Let us rejoice and be glad. The bridegroom is coming again. The last why in Mark chapter 2 is regarding the work the disciples were doing on the Sabbath day. Since they plucked the ears and began to eat through the cornfields, the wheat fields, they were charged by the Pharisees with threshing wheat on the Sabbath day. Jesus said, Did you never read what David did? Ladies and gentlemen, do you know what David did? The prophet Samuel tells us what David did. David was fleeing from King Saul. He was hungry and desperate, and entered into the house of God and ate showbread, which was not lawful for him to eat, but only for the priest. This was a special case. He was fleeing from King Saul and told the priest, the high priest, he was on business for the king. And he said, The king's business requires haste. The Lord told them the Sabbath was made for man and not man for the Sabbath. The important thing to remember here is, what Sabbath was Jesus talking about? Was it the Sabbath of God or the Sabbath of the Pharisees? The Sabbath of God prohibited work on the Sabbath day, but the Pharisees said, Work? What's work? So they fiddled around and figured out that if a person walked more than 7/8 of a mile on the Sabbath day, that was work. And then they bound that particular rule on the people. This method of measuring work is mentioned in the first chapter of Acts. At the ascension of Jesus to heaven, Luke tells us that Jerusalem was a Sabbath day's journey from the Mount of Olives. Then for their own convenience, the Pharisees made another rule to accommodate them in traveling as far as they wanted to go. They said a person should not walk more than 7/8 of a mile from his property. By using this rule, they could send a servant 7/8 of a mile ahead with a shoe, and then the Pharisees could walk another 7/8 of a mile from that shoe, and so on.
This is just one example among many, showing how the Pharisees could circumvent any law of God. David's activity on the Sabbath day had nothing to do with the law of the Pharisees. Finally, as Christians, there are two things we can learn from the incident regarding David. For one thing, when David explained to the priest why he wanted to eat the showbread, which is not lawful for him to eat, he said he was on business for the king. And the king's business required haste. We today are on business for King Jesus, and his business requires haste today. We are on business for King Jesus, and his business requires the utmost haste. There is no time to lose. We read in Revelation in the last days that the devil will be full of wrath because he knows his time is short. The devil is working harder than ever to damn the souls of men. We don't have time today to look at television 4 hours a day. When the king's business requires haste, then the second thing David asked for of the high priest was for a sword. He said in his haste he forgot to bring one. The priest told him, "There is a sword here that you took from Goliath." David said, "Give it to me. There is none like it." David had taken Goliath's sword when he slew him, and then he gave it to God for his glory. And now God gives it back to him. He said, "There is none like it." Is there not a lesson here for us? Paul admonishes us when he says, "Take the sword of the Spirit, which is the word of God." We can say, "There is none like it." Again, it is Paul that reminds us, the word of God is living and active and sharper than any two-edged sword, piercing even to the dividing of soul and spirit, both joints and marrow, quick to discern the thoughts and the intents of the heart. In regards to any question concerning your soul salvation in the warfare with the devil, ladies and gentlemen, my plea shall always be, give me the word of God. Give me the sword of the Spirit. There is none like it. Ladies and gentlemen, you've heard another God is Just a Prayer Away radio broadcast brought to you each week at the same time by Churches of Christ and Christian churches who are concerned about your soul salvation. The God is Just a Prayer Away broadcast address, Ed Bousman, Bousman, Post Office Box 511, Lynchburg, Ohio 45142. Only as you reach back to us with your letters of support can we reach out to you with the gospel as it was preached in the days of the apostles. Remember, Jesus said, "He that believeth and is baptized shall be saved." The address again, Ed Bousman, Post Office Box 511, Lynchburg, Ohio 45142. Until next week at the same time, don't forget, tell someone, somehow, and in some way, that as far as the Christian is concerned, God is just a prayer away.

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2: 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I'm your host, Abdul-Hakim Shabazz, the editor and publisher of IndyPolitics.org. Indiana's business climate remains strong, buoyed by billions in new investment, but it faces mounting challenges from legal, tax, and local regulatory decisions that could slow growth. That's the opinion of Indiana Chamber President and CEO Vanessa Sinders. Sinders pointed to two major announcements in the past week as evidence that Indiana continues to attract and remain high-value employees, like Rolls-Royce, and SK Hynix announcing roughly $5 billion in investment. But she also raised concerns about the sales tax on services, or possible sales tax on services, rather. Here's that discussion with Vanessa Sinders.
11: Well, folks, I was going to ask how the economy is doing, how business is doing, how our friends in the business community are doing, how property tax caps, the whole nine yards. And so to join us for some perspective on all that, is a good friend, Vanessa Sinders, head of the Indiana Chamber. So, Vanessa, how you been? How's your summer been so far?
12: It's been great. Busy as usual, but lots of exciting things in store for the state.
11: Well, let's go ahead and get started. How is the state of business here in Indiana these days?
12: Well, I think it continues to be really strong. I mean, just in the last week, I had the opportunity to participate in two really significant announcements for the state. One, Rolls-Royce announced that they've invested over $1 billion in Indiana, in kind of, you know, the last few years, and they rolled out their kind of updated, testing and, advanced manufacturing facility. And that just speaks to the growth and investment that existing Indiana companies are making in the state and continuing to be committed to our growth, which is going to mean prosperity and investment for Hoosiers from a jobs, wages perspective. And then also I was in Lafayette for the SK Hynix announcement, where I think it totals $4 billion that they're investing in Indiana for their advanced packaging and chips manufacturing facility, which is a new company coming to the state. Again, just speaks to the investment, the business climate, and the fact that Indiana continues to grow.
11: Vanessa, it's interesting. You brought up those two big projects, you know, billions of dollars worth of investment here in the state of Indiana. What does that mean for the average regular Hoosier, you know, working their sort of 9-to-5 job, like, you know, trying to, you know, find daycare for the kids, trying to make ends meet, and they'll say, like, no, hey, here's this big $2 billion investment, but I won't, not to say they're selfish, won't city of it, but what does this do for them?
12: Well, look, I think it all gets back to your point, individual Hoosiers, and each of those companies offer, you know, high wage, advanced job opportunities, that are going to be good for Hoosiers, right? And so it does get to Hoosiers individually, and it's not just a big number.
11: Do we have this? I asked this question to your predecessor, Mr. Brendiger, years ago. Does Indiana have the workforce, you know, for these high tech, high wage, very high paying jobs to actually fill those positions, or do we have to go elsewhere?
12: So look, I think that both of those companies have made the choice to either invest here for the first time or continuing investing because they have found and continue to find the workforce that they need. That does not mean that we don't have to continue to focus on it, right? And we continue to have conversations about how do we upskill, reskill, kind of Hoosiers, as well as attract new Hoosiers to come to the state. So it is not something that we can think about in a vacuum. And it's something that we have to continue working on, and workforce is the key. But I think we continue to see companies choose Indiana, and that to me is a very positive sign from the workforce perspective.
11: Any worry or concern about Indiana's business climate, or perhaps maybe competition from Illinois, my home state, or Michigan, or Ohio, or Kentucky, where folks are maybe trying to step up their game a little bit to see how well Indiana's doing?
12: I mean, look, I think that you always have to be thinking about other states. Just because you are doing well, you have to continue innovating, evolving, especially in today's world where innovation happens faster and faster. So we always have to keep our eye on the ball. And, you mentioned some of those other states. One of the ways that all of us at the Indiana Chamber are thinking about how we continue to stay competitive is, and we've talked about this before, but the issue of tort reform, and making sure that Indiana has a legal climate for business that, allows us to remain competitive, and fair and balanced for employers, which is going to mean more growth and prosperity for the state. So I think it's something you always got to be thinking about.
11: Our guest on the program today is Vanessa Sinders. Vanessa is the head of the Indiana Chamber. So we're getting caught up on a conversation we haven't had in a while. Vanessa, you mentioned tort reform would be a top focus after, I want to say, House Bill 1417 stalled last year or this past session. Going into 2027, what are the chances you see of tort reform? Where is the hold on it? Is it the Senate? Is some of your own members? Is it some members of my professionals? Gosh darn evil trial lawyers. What's going on there?
12: Look, I think that we are part of the Indiana Alliance for Legal Reform, which is a coalition of businesses and employer organizations across the state, really focused on promoting a fair and balanced business friendly climate when it comes to legal reform. And we think that there's great opportunity. We are having lots of conversations in the kind of intervening time before session starts, and we'll keep those conversations going, both with the legislature, with the governor's office, with other partners, to make sure that we make the case for why this matters and why we need to take action next year.
11: Vanessa, obviously tort reform means different things to different people. Are we talking about caps on damages, maybe caps on punitive damages? In Indiana, is that sort of 1-to-4 ratio that your damages can't be more than 4 times your actual damages? So explain to our audience a little bit what actually means when you guys say tort reform.
12: Yeah, sure. Good question. And look, I think that all of those, that there's specifics that still need to be worked out. But to your point, some of the proposals that we talked about last year and that we'll continue to talk about and are definitely in the mix are, how do we address excessive non-economic damage awards, laws around public nuisance, third-party premises liability, kind of defining medical damages, attorney advertising, things like that. So all of those things are being talked about to try to make sure that we're addressing the areas where Indiana needs to, kind of step up its game from a competitive standpoint, to make sure that the great business climate that we have continues to be great. And to your point, earlier, that other states don't catch up with us.
11: Does the limits on lawyer advertising affect my magnetic business cards? That way I can drive by a car accident, flip out the window, stick to the side of the accident, and that way I can just keep on going. We laugh and chuckle this, but when it comes to limits on lawyer advertising, we all see those late night commercials. Have you been injured in an accident? Operators are standing by, call right away. We haven't spoken yet. So what when we talk about sort of rated advertising, can you guys throw in an obnoxious factor in there just for me, please? It would make my life so much easier.
12: I mean, well, look, I think that speaks to kind of the fact that these excessive litigation and insurance costs because of the threat of litigation can actually impact, you know, individual Hoosiers. The U.S. Chambers Institute for Legal Reform did a study that quantified the cost to Indiana households on an annual basis of almost $3,000 in litigation-related costs, almost $8 billion for the state. So it's real. It has a real impact on Hoosiers and, from a cost perspective. And then there's obviously the competitive perspective for the state.
11: We're talking today to Vanessa Sinders. Vanessa is the head of the Indiana Chamber. Just getting caught up on lots of issues that have been affecting Indiana's business over this past summer. And also looking ahead to 2027. Vanessa, let's look at the issue of property taxes. Senate Enrolled Act 1, a shift of relief toward homeowners. The business personal property tax got its own break. But commercial real estate assessments are still climbing, maybe a little bit faster than inflation. What does the chamber want to see in 2027? And does that involve, and how does that impact local property taxes?
12: Sure. Well, as you mentioned, I think we applauded the legislature. We're very pleased in 2025 to see the changes to business personal property tax, because that is important, again, from a competitive standpoint, and creating a better environment for capital investment and economic growth in the state. We obviously are very keenly paying attention and having conversations about kind of property tax coming back and what does that look like for 2027, and making sure that whatever is done has kind of the employer perspective and we are looking at it holistically. I know there's been discussions of late related to a tax on services, and that's something that we have kind of stood up and raised some concerns over, believing that it would make our state less competitive. It would put our businesses at a disadvantage compared to other states that don't tax services, and it would increase costs for businesses and consumers. So we are kind of engaged. Our team is engaged and talking to other stakeholders and the legislature as all of these conversations are moving forward to make sure that the employer perspective is represented.
11: How does employer perspective reconcile or maybe work with the local government perspective? Because obviously property taxes are a major source of funding for local governments. It's our schools, it's our police, it's our fire. As we just saw recently with all the floods taking place here, those first responders are extremely important. They got to have the resources. They need to get their jobs done. So my question is, how do you balance the need for a good business climate, but also the needs of very important local government services?
12: Sure. I mean, look, I think you hit the nail on the head. All of that is very important. And to have a good business climate, we also need to make sure that the local services and local governments are funded efficiently and effectively and have the resources that they need. So we continue to have conversations with kind of our local stakeholder friends and want to work together to make sure that whatever happens in 2027, all of those needs are addressed.
11: Any more you're concerned about 2027 just being a giant cluster truck with all the issues that'll be taking place in the legislature?
12: I mean, look, I mean, the Indiana Chamber, we are about advocacy. We are about supporting economic growth, advocating on behalf of business and employers to help the state and Hoosiers be more prosperous. So for us, like, this is our Super Bowl, right? Like, it's a budget session. Like, this is the time for a lot of, I think, opportunity for productive conversations and impactful policy to be put in place. And we are looking forward to being a part of it. And I think there's lots of great conversations going on around kind of economic growth and kind of incentives and all of that, to childcare and education and workforce, to infrastructure, healthcare and It'll, as you say, it'll be a busy session, but I think there's a lot of opportunity, to keep Indiana moving forward and to keep us on the path of growth and maintaining our competitiveness, all to benefit Hoosiers and make our state even better.
11: Speaking of making the Hoosiers better, a big issue that has popped up, almost kind of seemed almost out of nowhere, sort of taking on a life of its own, I don't use that as a pejorative. I call it a data center. And we all know when we say data centers, it invokes lots of emotions from all sorts of people. The chamber, if my memory serves me correctly, Vanessa, has backed responsible data center development. But nearly a third of Indiana counties have restricted or banned them altogether. Indianapolis has got a moratorium, through the end of 2027. What's going on with data centers here? And is there a compromise for data centers?
12: Sure. So yes. So your memory serves you correct. And we have been out there talking about how we support responsible data center development as part of a broader economic development strategy that takes into account, local input and concerns, infrastructure needs, and really thinks about what the benefit and opportunity is to the community, but emphasizes the importance of that local involvement and information sharing. We have instituted or worked with local chambers in different parts of the state to bring data center 101 conversations to groups of local elected officials in different areas to try to make sure that these local officials, who are the ones who are on the front lines having to make these decisions, are armed with all the information about what a data center project can look like, what the community benefit can be, what the opportunities are, how to address the real issues of energy and water, which can be addressed. And there are many examples of that, throughout the state on data centers that are moving forward. But the point is that we need to be sharing information and making sure that we arm the officials who are making these decisions with all of that so they can advocate for their community and make the best decision for their community. And every community is going to look different, right? What works in one community is not going to work in another. So we have really leaned in around that. And I think even more broadly have continued, and this gets back to our economic vision plan, Indiana Prosperity 2035, but how do we talk about the importance of economic growth and how does that impact Hoosiers, because we need to be telling that story about how those two things connect, what growth can do in your community, what it can do for wages, for kind of educational opportunities, job opportunities, so that people understand what makes sense and can make the best decisions.
11: Do you think there's just been how easy or difficult has this task been? Because there's so much misinformation out there about, you know, data centers, whether it's, you know, it's going to, you know, I take it back to the old, cell phone tower debates back in the early 2000s. Oh my God, if you build this cell phone tower here, my kids are going to get brain cancer. No, they're not. Everything's going to be fine. So how do you deal with, you know, separating legitimate concerns about a data center, versus just sort of the, you know, some of the misinformation that's out there? Good data versus bad data.
12: I mean, look, all we can do is share the, you know, we are a voice of employers. We always try to provide objective, information about the issues that the business community cares about and matters to the state from an economic perspective. And so we're going to keep pushing that information out there to try to arm individuals and local electeds, with it. To inform the conversation. And I think that, these conversations have taken on a life of their own, but I feel like we have to stay true to our mission and our focus. And at the end of the day, hopefully that's going to break through. And we've seen, good success with our data center 101s. We're working on some more, kind of resources that can follow up these conversations, and actually working with other stakeholders in the kind of local stakeholders on that. And so we're just going to keep doing that.
11: Vanessa Sanders with us on the program today for a few more minutes. She's the head of the Indiana Chamber. We appreciate her taking a few minutes to chat with us on this very busy schedule. That's just a couple last questions on the data center issue before we move on. Any thoughts on this, some of these moratoriums or, you know, we don't want a data center here? And what does that do for Indiana trying to portray itself as business friendly? We want good businesses to come here to employ our people, you know, to be good stewards and be good partners. But at the same time, you have all these local governments passing moratorium after moratorium or just outright data center bans.
12: I mean, look, I would say it very simply. I think if a local community puts a moratorium in place, that is basically a closed for opportunity sign or a closed for growth sign or a closed for business sign. And we have said very clearly, like, again, every community needs to make the best decision for itself, but they need to be armed with all the information, see the opportunity and the benefits that can come with these developments while addressing the issues that could come with energy, water, noise, all of those things, which I think have been shown to be able to work through. And, that is that's the way it should be done, not by kind of putting a moratorium in place and then having the conversation.
11: In other words, everybody just put the torches and the pitchforks down for a few minutes.
12: Yeah, just have a conversation.
11: Is it possible? Because it seems to be, this seems, of all the issues I've covered in Indiana for so long, this seems to be a really emotional issue for a lot of people for some strange reason, even though we all use the data in our phones, you know, mm-hmm. on our computers. The Zoom conversation we have right now is, you know, gets processed and stored somewhere, you know, in a data center when I save it to the cloud. It just seems that this data center conversation is just very emotional for some strange reason. I don't know if it's just the AI component. Or the change component, or this sort of that last gap of it ain't our grandfather's Indiana anymore.
12: Yeah, I mean, look, I think you hit on some of the themes that we hear about, which are totally understandable. It is the economy continues to evolve and innovation continues to happen faster and faster, especially with AI, and there's a lot of change going on, and so, but that's also why I think that continuing to provide objective information and share all of this with decision makers and community officials is really important so that some of that concern can be dispelled with that information.
11: Vanessa Sanders with us on the program, the head of the Indiana Chamber, for a few more minutes as we get caught up on the big news of the day. Vanessa, in addition to the issue of data centers and tort reform, and property taxes. There's also two sort of international type issues that are out there, tariffs and the immigration issue as well. The president put tariffs on Canadian goods, Canadian returned to put tariffs on us. Indiana's a big exporter of a lot of things, you know, billions of dollars, you know, in investment and economic thing. What is the chamber's position on these tariffs to start?
12: Sure. I mean, look, we've had many conversations with the federal delegation on the impact that these tariffs have had on Indiana businesses, in terms of costs that they have to absorb or pass along to their consumers. And so we would argue for a more targeted approach and a more, that there have been some challenges because of these tariffs. And we continue to share that information with our federal delegation, who is kind of most, closest to this, while at the same time continuing to provide as many resources as we can, to our members on any refund opportunities or, talking to the federal delegation for, kind of more information, because it is such a nuanced and specific issue, right? That impacts each employer differently depending on a whole set of circumstances. So something we continue to be engaged on for sure and has definitely had an impact here. And we try to do our part to make sure we are sharing that information with those who can really influence the decision, as well as providing as much research, resources and support to our members as they navigate it.
11: And also the other big national issue that's impacting Indiana, of course, the issue of immigration reform, We've seen ICE operate here in Indianapolis, Marion County, other parts of the state, you know, picking up individuals they believe should not be here legally. I know for a lot of our farm community, immigrants are a major source of employment because, let's be honest, most Americans aren't going to go work 12 hours a day to go pick tomatoes up in Elwood. That's just not happening. Can we get to, once again, an issue that's so emotionally based, a comprehensive, smart immigration policy that, you know, to make sure the border is safe, we know who's coming in, but also gives us the workforce that we need?
12: Look, I mean, I think over the years, we have been on record supporting comprehensive immigration reform at the federal level, right? And I think we continue to talk about that. It's actually something I feel like I talk about with some of my other state chamber colleagues across the country who are all, you know, we're all kind of navigating the continuing kind of changing circumstances around immigration. So definitely something that we will continue to engage on and be supportive of at the federal level should those conversations move forward. But, you know, you mentioned workforce, and maybe because I know we're getting close on time, but we didn't have time to talk about a couple of other workforce issues that we continue to hear about.
11: And actually, I was going to ask you about that as we close up. So go right ahead.
12: Good. I took the words out of your mouth. But some things that I feel like we are making, you know, are challenges here in the state, but also where I feel like we're making progress, childcare and early learning. I mean, the state and the governor, the legislature came together with the governor, who made an announcement at the, I guess, late spring, early summer of that $200 million to infuse the child care voucher program. Lots of conversations heading into session about how we continue to build on that and how we can continue to address what is a very real workforce issue with employers coming to the table, with government, with kind of, you know, all the stakeholders to try to address that, because we continue to hear that that is a barrier for people getting to work and staying in their jobs is that childcare issue. And so that will be something that we will continue to engage on. And I think, you know, Indiana is in such a, I think, positive position from this focus back to making sure that our students and employees have the skills they need to be successful in their jobs and careers. This push around work-based learning and internships and apprenticeships, Indiana's really leading the way on that. And there's been obviously a ton of attention focused on that, both from a legislative perspective, but also a programmatic perspective. We've been involved in a lot of it, and it's exciting to see that stuff move forward. And I think there'll be more opportunities to build on that and to continue to refine it as we head towards next year.
11: Final question, coming up on 3 years on the job since our old friend Kevin Brandiger left after 20 years of state. Is the job as much fun today as it was 3 years ago?
12: Yes. I mean, it is never a dull moment. And I've said it before and I'll say it again. It is truly a humbling, awesome experience to get to work on behalf of employers and leaders who to make the state better, to grow the state from an economic perspective, to try to make it better for Hoosiers. And it's something that you can get up every day. We have a great team here at the Indiana Chamber. And it's been an honor and a pleasure. And it's hard to believe that 3 years have gone by. And, you know, when I think back on those 3 years, I think back on us really making our mark in those 3 years to represent the entire state, to build our partnerships with local chambers, to travel around the state. I'm actually leaving the interview with you to go down to Jeffersonville and New Albany to do some events down there and celebrate and talk about all of the kind of opportunity that is happening in that part of the state. But I think that the state chamber has a real role to tell that story about all regions of the state and how they're growing and developing and what does the business community think to best advocate on behalf of the entire state's business community. So it's been fun, and I'm looking forward to the next 3 years.
11: All right. Well, our guest on the program today has been our good friend Vanessa Sanders, the Indiana Chamber. Talk about another issues from data centers to property taxes to her third anniversary on the job. So, Vanessa, thank you very much for being with us. Always enjoy chatting with you. I'm sure we'll probably talk again a little bit later this year. Thank you very much once again.
12: Thanks, Abdul.
2: 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I'm Abdul Kim Shabazz. Thanks for joining us. We'll talk to you next time here on Indiana Issues.
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14: 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My name is Randy Cook, here with Greg Ehler. Also, Phil Huff, one of our retirement planners, is joining us today to get that viewpoint of what's going on out there and what people are asking. And, Greg, how are you doing today? We're halfway through the year, halfway through the summer, I guess you could say, too.
17: It's hot. It's just hot. Is anybody else hot? I don't want to go outside. It is, you know, 90s is not where I want to be. Everybody's like, oh, it's great. It's like, it's for who? I mean, it's not fun to be on a boat in the pool with you. The pool's like 92 degrees. You're just like, hey, sweet. I'm just in a hot tub getting hotter. Like, so you can't cool off. It's just a mess. My brother lives down in Georgia, where you're from, Randy.
14: Yes, indeed.
17: And we rented, for my mom, we rented out a lake house, kind of went old school and got the boat down there and just, you know, hung out. S'mores, steaks on the grill, kind of just a throwback, awesome week at the lake. My kids were introduced to tubing, which they were insane about. I think I double tubed with my two nephews and my three kids behind the boat for 15 to 20 hours of watching them dumping. I think we had tears roughly every 2.5 hours. So if you've ever been tubed and tubed seriously, I grew up in a different tubing era where it was about the uncles trying to make everybody cry.
14: Mm-hmm. Yeah.
17: Where this was a little bit more for fun. I think the kids enjoyed it a little bit more. I had my 5-year-olds back there, which they thought was cool to be back there with the cousins and my daughter Lily. But I had a couple dumps where I just got a little bored and I had to put them all down. Randy, I had to show them who's boss. I had a dump. I had to do a spill where I went a little slow, made some big waves and dumped them. So
18: it's nice. Always the goal of the guy driving the boat is how can I get this person to fly as high as
17: without breaking a bone? You know, it brought back some really good memories. You know, I had a boat full of, you know, you have a board, a boat full of boards, surfboards, wakeboards. Nope. We want the $5 tube. So basically the kids tubed all weekend. We also had the enjoyment. We're out in the lake house, out in the woods on a lake. So we did throwback scary movies where we ruined all of my nephews and my daughter's evenings by

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1: Planners at Golden Reserve, so we'll get Phil's viewpoint on what people are asking right now. And I'm going to start the show a little bit different today because I found this was actually posted by Newsweek. It was a TikTok video, and it was a 30-something daughter who's talking to her mom and her 90-year-old grandmother. And the question is, when was the happiest time in your life? This was the answer.
2: Probably when my life was the most hectic and my husband was still in medical training and I was in charge of three children of three different ages and we had very little financial resources. Every part of my life was very, very difficult, but it was so full and so happy. There's something about life that you don't always know when it's your happiest moment,
3: right?
2: Because it's so full and so busy, but it is.
3: It's not until you look back on it that you appreciate those times.
2: I think that's called perspective.
1: Yeah, but some perspective there. So, Greg, let's start. I mean, because we talk a lot about being in the memory business as well as the financial business. And the whole idea behind retirement is to go out there and make those great memories. And according to these ladies, it's not all about having financial security. It's all about being with family and it's making those memories. And I think she kind of encapsulated it.
4: My wife and I, Fernanda, talk about this all the time. And we always laugh that some of our best memories, I was working in Chicago for a period for about a half a decade for one of the largest law firms in the world, maybe the largest still. And we, you know, living in Chicago is expensive and we were getting by and we would have a cab driver pick up P.F. Chang's from downtown and bring it in. P.F. Chang's, yes. That was our big delivery, food splurge. And, you know, when we started the company Ehlers Stallings, we moved here to Columbus. We were living in an apartment, a small apartment behind a Steak and Shake. And we used to laugh that, you know, our Fridays and Sundays were everyone bowled because it was the cheapest thing we could do. We'd have chicken finger baskets, pitchers of beer. And my wife had a ball. I had a ball. We had a couples night. We had a guys night. And then if you were in a league, you bowled for free on Sunday morning. So that was like part of our entertainment to kind of weather the storm of not having any, you know, resources, but having each other. And we played a lot of cards and we still look back and it had to be one of the highlights of, you know, our life and just being together and enjoying each other's company and having a good group of friends to have laughs. And it just shows you a lot of times it's not just money.
1: Absolutely. And I mean, we talk about this all the time, Phil, is that the main discussion that people think they're going to have as they sit down with you is all about the money. And yeah, it should be. But at the same time, it's got to be all about what are we going to do with the money and make sure that you're doing something with the money as well.
5: Yeah, absolutely. And honestly, like the idea of like this happiness and enjoying retirement is at the core of who we are. I mean, it's behind everything we've done. And we do talk a lot of technical things, right? But at the core, let's have a plan that protects you from the things that can derail retirement, right? That's the technical aspect. How do we address taxes? How do we address market risk, fees, long-term care, income, all of these things? But the idea is let us take care of that piece. Let's plan around the things that can get in your way so that you can spend your time enjoying family, enjoying retirement, making the most out of it. I mean, it's honestly what sparked Greg and his entrepreneurial mind to start a travel agency to make that easier for our clients to travel and enjoy. It's at the core of everything that we do. And the reality is, statistically, the happiest decade of your life is your 60s. So why give up some valuable years in your 60s to a market downturn or concerned about your tax bill and what you're doing with your IRA and 401k? That's who we are. I mean, our goal is let's take away that stress, that burden, so you can focus on the things that actually do matter, family and fun in retirement.
4: Randy, I was looking too, Phil, I thought this was interesting because I was like, I wonder if there's a correlation because someone had to do a study of does more money make more happiness, right? That's essentially the assumption. And the answer is sort of. So I read a bunch of papers trying to figure out some good data and all of them were universal. It was like more money matters until you have a certain amount, and then it actually has very little to do with your happiness. So when I was looking, I was trying to think about the retirees,

0: And it came down to $100,000 of income. They said after you get over about $100,000 of income, the happiness, extra happiness returns go down exponentially. And I thought that was interesting because in retirement, that's usually the biggest number people are chasing. If you have $2 million socked away, think about it. If you have just a very modest 5% return, well, there's your 100 grand plus your Social Security. So it's like, it goes back to with the risk and everything else that we talk about on this show. Are you taking more risk to get something in return, or are you just taking more risk? Because if you're just taking more risk without return, it becomes reckless. Where if you're taking more risk to get return, then there's strategy, and that makes sense. So 100,000, that study was by Penn Today, if anybody wants to check it out. But I thought it was an interesting breakdown of showing how actually your account's growing and all these things don't really do anything for you after that threshold. And I think that's most retirees already there, Randy. So that leads me to believe that extra returns probably don't add anything to the happiness bucket in retirement by taking more risks in the stock market.
1: No one's unhappy on a jet ski.
0: Yeah, jet skis are good.
2: That's a great point. That is so. And I think that that is one of the differences at Golden Reserve. Not only are we going to talk about those things, the taxes and the growth of your money and the protection of your money and all that's going on with your money, but we're also going to have a pretty good conversation about what are you going to do with this money and get out there and do it. And Greg says it all the time. It's a fight to get people to spend their money sometimes. And let's give you the permission and the confidence to do that. Give Greg and the team a call at Golden Reserve. Here's the number and the website. 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Greg and the team will reach out to you. Conversation gets underway. It's no cost, no obligation there. Let's just find out where you're at with this and figure out what your questions are. Call us at one of our three offices in the greater Indianapolis area, Brownsburg, Carmel, and Fishers. 317-854-4000. 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You know, a lot of people put questions in for us. We have a website that you can use, askgregradio.com. You can use that. You can go to our YouTube channel. There's a comment box there. You can put some questions in there. A lot of people do that. But I've got a real life story for you. And this is a woman who retired. She did not have a retirement planner. Her dream, she lived in Texas and she always wanted to have a house on the beach. So she combed and she found one for $500,000. And she looked at her retirement accounts. And of course, there it was in her 401k. So she took $500,000 out of her 401k, not knowing that there was a tax bill that went along with that. In April, she got a bill for $125,000. She goes, oh my gosh, where's that going to come from? And she looked, and of course, there was the 401k. So here we go again. She took that money and paid the taxes. And then the next year, and the next year, and sooner or later, we finally got the tax bill paid. And at the end of it all, she looked at her friends and she said, I hate this house. So, Greg, how could we have changed this outcome? It seems like there could have been some different steps taken.
0: Yeah, I mean, so let's get back to the big macro IRA 401k reality. People look at that statement for 20 or 30 years, and it creates a false sense of entitlement. People see a statement, they say, it's got $500,000 in it. It's got $1 million in it. It's all mine. And that's not true, right? At the end of the day, part of that is Uncle Sam's. Uncle Sam said, you know what? I will not force you to pay income tax on it. So I'll let your money grow. But when you take money out, you got to pay me back. You got to pay back my loan, my interest. And the interest is the tax you owe on it. So, you know, this person, unfortunately, probably didn't have a great financial advisor or didn't use one at all or had a bad one because, you know, there's some pretty easy ways to bridge this and to build out a plan, but also tying it to tax planning and the realities. A lot of times when you take a lot of something, it feels like a lot when you take it all up in front, right? Like it just feels like a lot, which like, hey, I'm going to run 7 miles this week. Okay. And then you run them all on Monday and you can't walk the next day. You did it all up front. It felt like a lot. But if you run a mile every day or walk a mile every day, it's manageable, right? Like that's the mindset of all at once versus spreading it out. Our IRA tax plan and how you think and how most people should think about their 401k IRAs, we want to spread out your marathon. We want to spread it out over a period of time. That period of time is usually 7 to 10 years. So that's how we address this to avoid that sticker shock. But the money still comes out. I think sometimes one part of this is the unfortunate reality that it's not all your money. And the second part of it is that it wasn't any strategy because with this Texas woman, she wanted $500,000, so she took it all out. She ended up paying 25% taxes. So she paid 1/4 of that $500,000 to Uncle Sam. if she would have been patient. Now, we can never get that number to go to zero, right? Unless you give it away. And, you know, there's ways, I guess, you can make it to go to zero, but then you don't get to use it. But if you actually said, you know what, let's put a plan together for her to minimize this, you can take the money out over time and get that money probably to half of what you paid. Let's call it 12%. And then you end up paying $60,000 instead of $125,000 taxes, but you're still paying taxes. So I think, like I said, I think people have to realize this is an unfortunate ouchie that's going to happen. The ouchie is paying taxes on your 401k or IRA. It's always going to happen. The question is just when and how much. So how would we have alleviated her problem, Randy, is let's build a plan that ties our IRA tax plan to her purchase. I don't want her to have to wait 5 years, 7 years, 10 years to buy her dream house. Let's buy it and put a loan on it. We have to pay a little interest, right? We're going to pay some interest because that's just the piper we're going to have to pay here because she doesn't have liquid cash. And over the course of the next 4 or 5 years, we can then pay off that loan. And that way, the interest expense is going to be a lot less than that tax bill.
3: Sure.
0: But we get to play the game of let's do some IRA tax plan because everyone knows the second your spouse dies, you pay roughly double the tax because you go from a couple rate to a singles rate. We call that the widow's penalty. And then when it ends up going to their kids, they do exactly what she did, which is a lot of times just take it out and use it. Well, then you pay all the tax in 1 year on that big chunk, which can push you into one of the higher tax brackets up into the 30s, Randy. I mean, you could go up into the 30s, 35. I mean, it gets higher. And depending on what state you're in, it could actually go to the 40s because you have to have the state income tax too. So all of those things are factored into this plan. But the key here is to have someone lay out what your tax plan looks like. And that's what we do at Golden Reserve. When people come in and ask for a roadmap, we just show you, hey, here's what your IRA tax plan looks like. Now, we can change that at any time. If you say, listen, I want to buy a house. I want to buy a lake house. All right, well, let's factor that into the tax plan. They play together off each other if that's where you're getting your money from. And we can figure out if you need a loan, if we can swing it. All of those things are contemplated on your life because your life has to work inside your financial plan and your tax plan. And sometimes people get so obsessed about the actual savings, they forget that someone's trying to live their life because in theory, I'm sure someone could say, well, wait 7 years. And she's like, well, I don't want to wait my six. Like to Phil's point, that could have been the best years of her life that she could have used it. Now she's older and maybe not get as much fun. And
1: grandkids are grown now. They're not coming to visit the lake house. But I think it's a great analogy. The running a marathon, you can do it on Monday or you can stretch it out. The other side of this that I see all the time is people don't run the marathon at all. Their side is, you know what? I'm not going to touch the IRA. They don't have the lake house they want. They're just going to defer. I don't want to pay the tax.
0: Hate cardio too. Yeah. I mean, right. I don't like to run. Randy, I don't run.
1: Oh, yeah. No. Nobody wants to run, right? You don't want to run the marathon of taxes, but the key is get in the game too. Like there's a balance, right? Don't run it all on Monday, but run one and run it over time. That 7 to 10 year plan, because if you don't, I can tell you one person that will run it and they'll run it all in one day, and that's your kids. That's the kiddo's penalty we talk about all the time. And it's much worse than this scenario. Let's say the inverse is there, where this Texas woman never spent this money, left it to kids. They are going to go and do that same thing. They buy that lake house now and they pay the tax, but at their working rates. So they're not paying 25%. They're paying much more. They're paying 35-40%. God forbid they don't live in Texas where there's no state taxes. Right now it's even more tax bill there. So the key is, don't run it all in one day and be sore the rest of retirement, but make sure you're running a race. Make sure you have a plan. You are addressing this tax bill because, like Greg said, you can't get away from it, but you can have the right plan of when you pay the tax.
2: Phil, is there a temptation for people to come in? This is usually their biggest retirement asset. They've got that 401k. That's the biggest account that they have out there. And the temptation is going, okay, I'm going to go into retirement. This is where I'm going to take that round the world cruise, or this is where I'm going to go out and buy that that muscle car that I always wanted. This is where all that money's come from. And sometimes that shouldn't be the place where you dip into, or should it be? I mean, in the case of a large kind of a purchase like a house or in trips and things like that, how do you work through all of that?
1: Yeah, I think a lot of your retirement spending can come from the IRA. Now, $500,000 in 1 year, probably not the right decision for you, but a lot of your spending can come from it. But we talk all the time about we want to have our money in different buckets. Like everyone talks about investment diversification. You should have these stocks and then those stocks, these bonds, alternatives. We talk a lot about tax diversification too, and having really three buckets for our money. We have our pre-tax money. That's our IRAs, 401ks, where we owe taxes on everything when we take it out. We have our post-tax dollars where we only pay taxes on the gain. And then we have tax-free accounts like Roth IRAs where we can pull that money tax-free. When we have tax diversification, which is the goal of our IRA tax plan, is to build that those three tax buckets. Now you have options, right? It's all about options when it comes to retirement. So whenever your spending is, whatever you want to do, now we have these different buckets that we can turn to really outsmart Uncle Sam, make sure we're doing what we can to pay less in taxes where we can is our whole goal. So having that tax diversification is a big deal for retirement.
2: This is a prime example of a retirement plan without a tax plan. And you got to have those things going together in a golden reserve. This is how the roadmap for retirement is built. It's certainly income. It's market risk. It's all these different things. But having an investment plan, a retirement plan without a tax plan, this lady took a big hit in taxes. I mean, if you looked at her and said, how would you like to lose $25,000 in the market? She'd freak out. But she lost $25,000 in taxes. Didn't even think about it. Let's make sure that is a part of the planning process. We have three offices across the Indianapolis area, Carmel, Brownsburg, and Fishers. And here's the number, 317-854-4000. 317-854-4000. Take a break. 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
2: All right, so if you think about the iPhone that you have in your hand, it's a 14, 15, 16, whatever it is. And now think about the iPhone that you first got, your iPhone 1, iPhone 2, whatever like that. There's been a lot that has taken place as far as advancements are concerned in the last, 25, 30 years of phones. And there is one industry out there that says, you know, when we did this 30 years ago, we kind of liked the way it is, and we've decided we're not going to change it at all. And that, of course, is the way the financial industry has decided to charge you. Now, this is Morningstar's Don Phillips talking about fees in the financial industry.
5: Most people don't do the math on it. They don't understand the power of compound interest. They don't understand the cumulative costs that they're paying. And if it's out of sight, out of mind, it doesn't get scrutinized. But the amazing thing is that much of financial services has been able to position this as a real benefit for the investor, is that you don't have to write a check for us, that we do better as you do better, that, you know, our fee is just subtracted from your returns. But they never sit down and say, well, you know, that 1% when I came to this advisor with $10,000, you know, was this dollar amount. You know, now that I've got $10 million, it's the same fee. And now it's a much bigger charge. And would I realistically look at this and say that's an amount I would pay?
2: I think Don has been listening to this show, Greg.
0: I don't think you can do the math in his head either. Do you notice that he didn't say what 1% was? You could tell he kind of paused there for a second. Get that guy a calculator.
2: But this is what you've been saying all along, Greg, is the industry is not keeping up with what people really need.
0: Yeah, I mean fees are tricky. And I'll tell you why, because they're highly emotional and people have a very knee-jerk reaction. And I'll give you an example. When we started in this business as estate planning attorneys in 2010, You know, we saw when you're an attorney, they give you everything. You know, like sometimes you, when you go to a financial advisor for the first time, you don't share all the stuff and you, maybe you don't give them all the statements or all the different investments you have. And you just want to have very specific questions. Well, when you're an attorney, they give you everything. They just dump it all on the table. They give you all the family details and dirty laundry. They give you all the finance, all, everything. So as we're getting all this information over the years and we're building estate plans, Tim and I, you know, we start to see a lot of the same statements where we're seeing a lot of mutual funds, a lot of A share mutual funds, which is where they charge a commission up front. A lot of times it's around 5-6%. So if you're buying $1 million worth of mutual funds, which is, by the way, how Edward Jones kind of cut their teeth across the country, they sold American Fund mutual funds in batches. And I mean, $1 million, if you give them that, it's $50,000 in commission right there. And that's a big number. And that doesn't mean that you have to hold them for any period of time. Over a certain period of time, they can sell them again and they can sell them new ones. And I don't know what the whole period is or what their policies or processes are, but those were big numbers that really got us focused on fees. And here's why I tell this story, because I was like, $50,000. Oh my gosh. So I was like, we got them. So we started working on Golden Reserve and building this financial wing and building out our story. And we did this whole big presentation on fees. And we wanted to show everybody how they're being charged because we thought it was really important. And you want to know what happened, Randy?
2: Nothing.
0: Nobody cared. Nobody cared. It was the most heartbreaking, you know, reality. When sometimes as an entrepreneur, you build a business and you're like, we got them. We got them. And then you're like, we don't got them. Uh-huh. And that was exactly what happened with the financial industry, because people have a really weird reaction to fees. And here's what I think it is. When you sit there and you sit down with a client, and you're and very common, a $2 million client comes in the door, they're paying 1% to their advisor, so 20 grand, and then they're paying, you know, 0.5% for their investments. So let's call it, you know, all in, they're paying 30 grand. So you, hey, do you know you're paying 30 grand a year? I'd say half people don't believe us. They just don't believe us. They're like, that's not right. These guys are just selling me something. And we have software. We just show them the, we show them the printouts. It still doesn't matter. So people are that. But I think a lot of people feel embarrassed because they think this person's their friend, because that's the financial industry's kind of MO, is like build friendships over value. Like if people like you, they're less likely to question how they charge. They're less likely to push back. And as we started to, you know, go through this process, you know, our fee analysis is, if you want to see what your fees are and your financial advisor will never know, our roadmap will do a complimentary fee analysis. It'll show you what your investments cost and what your advisor's getting. But the way that this Don Phillips guy talked about it is exactly right. They deduct them from your accounts without you really knowing when or how. So that's a sneaky way of doing it, right? Like you're not getting any update monthly, quarterly, whatever it is. There's a percentage coming out. It comes off of it from the investment standpoint. It gets netted off the gains. It's not even on the statement. So for investment fees, it's not even on the statement. It gets netted off the gains or added to the losses. So there's no visibility without our software and without our tool or something like that. Or you have a pencil and pen and you get your prospectus and you do the math yourself. It's really hard to understand what's coming out of those accounts. So those are like what perpetuate this spooky hidden fees mantra that no one really understands what's going on. But here's what people really start to, you know, I say, you know what, ignore what you're paying for a second and let's focus on what you're getting. Maybe we start there and reverse it. And we've had success doing that. Hey, let's look at the value that you're getting at Financial Advisor X and look at the value you'd get at Golden Reserve. Lay out just what we do. Ignore what we cost. And then after that, you put the cost up and say, all right, they're charging this for this and we're charging this for this. I think that's why the flat fee is going to be the future of financial advising. Golden Reserve believes in it deeply. Obviously, we don't charge a percentage. We don't think because you have more money, we should charge more. I think anyone that has any integrity would say if you have a $500,000 account and $1 million account, there's no difference in the workload. Yet the $1 million workload's getting twice the fee. They're getting 10,000 where the $500,000 is paying 5,000 to the 1% AUM person. And I think that is where the problem lies, is there's no real value affiliated with the zeros in your account. Where the value comes to life is the work you do. You know, we do the tax returns. We do the tax IRA tax plan, Roth conversion. We do the legal documents. We update them or do new legal documents. We have the travel agency at your disposal. We have all of these things that you can use as part of your fee that adds value to your retirement, that adds real meaning and hopefully real protection and savings, that I think it comes off the page. And that's how you start to differentiate from other people, is not, hey, I charge less. It's, hey, I do a lot more. And I think that's what hopefully people focus on, and that we can finally get the fee story going. It's the sprinkles, not the ice cream, Randy. It's the sprinkles. And I know you love sprinkles.
6: I do.
1: I would argue the inverse with that financial advisor of your fees to the value that you get. Like, early on, maybe you're in your 40s, 50s, you start working with your advisor. You maybe have a lot of things. Oh, I got to pay some debt down. I got to figure out how to save for college. This is that idea we talk about at Climbing Up the Mountain, where there might be some actual value add here, but you have less money, so you're paying less. You might have $200,000 at this point. Fast forward 20, 30 years, you've been working with this advisor. You get to retirement. What do they do now? They basically just manage my investments. They've done the hard work up front for less. Now you're at that point in retirement where, like Don mentioned in the clip, we do better when you do better. Well, at retirement, you've likely done pretty good for the last 15 years now. So you have more money than you've ever had, meaning you paid the most you've ever paid, but you're likely getting the least service because the advisor now is resting on the laurels of the relationship. Like Greg was talking about, they're connected to you. They know your family. We've known each other for a long time. So we're resting on that. We're resting on the relationship. But at the end of the day, it is business. Your retirement is business. If you were not working with that financial advisor, I can almost guarantee you wouldn't be golfing with him on Saturdays. If you weren't his client, he probably wouldn't talk to you. At the end of the day, it's business for the retiree and it's business for the financial advisor. We've got to take that approach when it comes to retirement too.
2: Yeah, I think that throughout our entire lives, we like you buy a car and you say, oh, it's going to be $600 a month. And you say, well, where can we cut back? And you start to figure that out in your life. 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Because I've got this over here that's a priority. 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
2: 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If it's time to talk about your retirement, let's get that conversation underway. And a lot of people will kind of dip their toe in the water a little bit, say, okay, I've heard that show that Golden Reserve does. I wonder what they are all about. So, Greg, there's an opportunity for people to get a nice dinner and kind of research what Golden Reserve is all about by mixing with some of the people who are in the same boat as them and also talking to some of your people who are helping with taxes, investments, and all of that.
0: Absolutely. So we have a seminar that we run across the Midwest. Cincinnati, Cleveland, Columbus, Indianapolis, Pittsburgh, Detroit, all kinds of fun where we are trying to have a fun night out where we make it entertaining. There's great food. We include drinks. There's gifts when you arrive. There's gifts if you sign up for a roadmap. That's our big giveaway, is to actually get the roadmap you hear about in the show so much with the market, the fees, the taxes, the legal, the income. All that planning is wrapped up. We have a cool a Yeti gift for anyone signing up for those. And the idea is to tell client stories, to make it fun. 30 to 45 minutes is the presentation. A lot of times we'll have multiple retirement planners there. Sometimes we'll even have attorneys or some of our tax team there. All of this is just to hopefully give people a different perspective. A lot of times these seminars are lame, right? They're just talking about products. They're trying to sell you an annuity, or they're just, you know, going on and on about things that are too complicated for most retirees to digest and go through. Ours is hopefully very easy to understand. We're going to focus on fees, market risk, legal, you know, IRA taxes and income. Those are going to be the five stories we tell. We do it in a way that we share client experiences and then show you kind of where they went wrong and how they could fix it. That's the goal, is to do it in story format. So if you want to see where they're happening, you know, we slow down a little bit in the summer, but we definitely speed up more in the fall. But check it out on our website. If you go there to goldenreserve.com and you check on the events page, it'll show you when we're having upcoming events in your neck of the woods.
2: All right. GetYourRoadmap.com is the place to check that out. And we look at the market right now, and it's going along pretty good. And, you know, there's an old saying, when's the best time to take a profit? When there is one. And there certainly is one right now. Since 2009, the stock market is up, get this, 1,100%. So there is a profit there. The question that I have for you, Phil, is, are there people that are coming in with that attitude saying, boy, good times are here. Let's kind of siphon off a little bit of this and put it toward retirement, put it in the safety area? Or are they looking at you going, can't we squeeze just a little more juice out of this before I pull back? What are you seeing?
1: Yeah, obviously the great of the market has been that your money has 11x'd in the last, you know, 15 or so years, like you said. But the drawback is also most folks, you start paying attention to your investments in your 401k as you start thinking about retirement, right? When in your 30s and 40s, you're not really paying attention much. You're just saving. But as you're thinking like, oh man, how much longer do I really want to work? You start paying attention. So that might have come in the last 5 or 10 years in the greatest bull run in market history. So the only thing you're really used to paying attention to are great market years. Mm. And we tend to forget, we have short-sightedness, right? We forget some of those, you know, 2020s, 2022s, the 2008s, 2009s, early 2000s, all these big times that reset a lot of people's retirements are so far in the past now in our minds that we don't recalculate and recalibrate to figure out, should I really be taking on this level of risk? I just keep winning. I can't lose, Randy. All I do is win. But the reality is, there are a lot of market setbacks, and if it hits you early in retirement, that's the worst time for a market setback to hit you. So this is something, it's one of the biggest tools in our roadmap for retirement that we show folks, is our risk review. So we dig in, we get your statements and understand how you're invested now. We run a market risk review to tell you, A, how much of my money is at risk? AKA, how much of my money can actually go backwards in a market correction? But more so, the most important side is, what does that actually mean in real dollars? How much would I lose if we went through another 2008? What would my $1 million become 600,000? And are we comfortable with that? What would it look like more recently in a 2022 where the market was down around 20%? So now you really have an understanding of not just my allocation and my percentages, but in real dollars, how much am I still leaving on the blackjack table? And what we found for most is you don't need it. Mm-hmm. Most folks with a simple 5% return have more than enough money to do the things they want in retirement. So as Greg talks about all the time, taking risk without really real life reward just doesn't make sense for a lot of folks. So having that review and understanding where you are is a big deal of our planning side of things.
2: Well, Greg, one of the things that you'll say regularly is you get together with a family and there's a whole bunch of food out there, and you look at one of your kids and he's got 5 desserts on his plate, and you can't live life just eating dessert, but there's a lot of dessert in the stock market right now, and it's very tempting, isn't it?
0: It is. You know, I was thinking about this year, and I think about emotional confidence and stability, right? That sounds like kind of woo-woo-y, but hey, Randy, I'm going to do a little woo-woo for you.
2: Okay.
0: I know you're a little woo-woo. I mean, you're a cat guy, so you get it.
2: I got another cat story for you.
0: And so this year, if you look at March 30th, January to March 30th, you'd be like, oh my gosh, if you got $2 million, you'd be like, I've lost $140,000. We're down 7% on March 30th. Fast forward to July, we're up 10%. So we're up $200,000. That is a $340,000 swing. I just want you guys to appreciate that. $340,000 swing. Like, that's a lot of movement in 4 months. And it's stressful. It's uncertain. It's goofy. And people always say, Greg, what should I do? What should I do? And I said, well, I'm going to not tell you. I'm going to give some meat to those people that are that love stock picking. I'm going to do something I normally don't do. I'm going to talk about the stock market. But I will say that's not what I would tell people to do. I'd say, what do you need to do and what do you need to have everything you want in retirement? If you have enough to do all that stuff, what's the minimum return you need to do everything you want in retirement? And if you can figure that out, and if you can't, we can help you. That's where I think you should put your investments. I think anything else is greedy. I think the curse and the disease of more is what gets people in trouble. But let's just talk about the stock market. Can I get it out of the way? I'll do it for you. Here we go. Buckle up. So here, believe it or not, you know, I've been in the corporate world for a long time. I was a big attorney in one of the largest law firms in the world in Chicago for half a decade. So I understand all that. I read the Wall Street Journal every morning, Financial Times. I still talk to all my attorneys in New York and L.A., in Chicago, and still have a finger on the pulse of what's going on in the world. And here's the sentiment. It's not good, right? Price earnings ratios, which is usually one of the most important statistics in investing, is just how am I getting a good deal in the stock or am I paying a premium? We are approaching dot-com levels of pricing, meaning stocks are based on what they're trading at compared to their actual earnings is really high. We're getting up close to 20, man. It's getting goofy. So that's to me is where I look at a lot of, I look there. But then you look at the external market issues. Well, global. Well, we got two wars and counting, right? Two big ones, Ukraine, and we have obviously the Iran war. So that's an X factor. How's that going to affect the stock market? You know, throw a dart. You have midterm elections this year, which historically have had a negative effect on the stock market, or at least a nil effect on the stock market come November. Then we have interest rates. All betting seems to think that we're going to have some form of a hike this year now, where it used to, we were banking on a cut at the beginning of the year. Now it's a hike. That's usually not a good thing for businesses. They're going to pay higher interest rates. Then you have the AI question mark. Everybody loved AI last year. Now everyone's like, what's going on? How are we going to monetize this? Is this the right thing? Is Anthropic? Is OpenAI? They're getting sued by everybody. What about the government regulation? How do we actually monetize this into something that actually makes money? Well, all of these question marks lead to me thinking, oh my gosh, there's a lot of uncertainty. And if you're looking at the crystal ball, the biggest issue that no one is talking about, and Nick Nemeth on June 19th wrote an awesome article about private equity. And he said there's over 32,000 companies owned by private equity comprising $3.6 trillion that are all stuck. No one's trading companies right now. It used to be that these companies would move and it would have monetization events. And what happens is the leverage is growing. The debt's going. And not so coincidentally, the Wall Street Journal did an article about a week later showing that, you know, there was over, 1,200 software companies that haven't been sold. That's a lot. The average holdings for these companies in private equity are, I think 4,000 are over 6 years, usually. Companies are hold 3 to 4 years. And here's the, I was in the private equity world for a long time. So here's the issue. You paid 12 to 15 times. When someone says times, that means they take a multiple like 12 and they times it by your net profit. And that's what the company's worth. So if you make $1 million, you would sell it for 12 million, right? That would be a 12x return. Well, over the years, they were trading companies, interest rates were low. So they were trading for 13, 14, 15. Some are even in the 20s, some of the software SaaS companies. So now they're sitting on them and they're like, oh shoot, no one wants to pay 15 or 20x and the company hasn't grown any. So you have all of this debt and leverage growing because they're not making any money. And all of these investors are sitting there. I think it could be like a subprime like kaboom if they can't figure it out. Because once one person sells at a loss, they'll all start selling for a loss, but no one wants to pull the band-aid first because they got to raise money for their next fund. So all of this private equity, AI, interest rates, midterms, global hoopla, this makes me nervous, Randy. Mm-hmm. Like if you get to me, I would want a market risk report right now. And here's why. Not to make any decisions, but I want to see what percentage of my assets could go backwards. That's what our market risk report does. It's part of every roadmap. It shows me what percentage is in the stock market. A lot of people don't know that. Is it 80%? Is it 20%? So that's tied to all the things I just talked about. And then secondly, what would it look like if we had another 2008, 2009, a 2022? How much would we lose in dollars? So if I say, hey, Randy, we just ran a scenario of 2022 and it looks like you'd lose about $700,000. Would you think that's too much risk or just the right amount of risk?
2: That would be too much.
0: Yeah. So only you can decide as a retiree, what's the right amount of risk to have a little bit more upside. But before we do any of that market risk analysis, I implore you to first see what you need to do everything you want in retirement. That's the piece that the financial industry misses. Let's see what the return needs to be so that you can go to Florida for 2 months a year, so that you can go on that family trip once a year, so that you can go to, you know, Europe. You can go on that Alaskan cruise. You can do all the things you want. Let's see what that looks like. And then let's pick the investments or recalibrate the scale. Most people just look at it and say, what's the right amount of risk? How do they know? How do you know? How does anyone know the right amount of risk unless they know what they need in retirement to do everything they want? From there, it becomes a very simple math equation. You don't have to guess, Randy. You actually know what you need. And I think that's the magic of tying these things together, is having a plan that addresses everything, not just picking a bunch of stocks, which is what most financial advisors, that's all they do.
1: It's one of those perfect storms happening right now where you mentioned interest rates. There's so many things leveraging on interest rates. It also is the time to go safe. That's when you want to be the one that is lending your money, when you're getting those, when you're going into safe money. Those higher interest rates help you make more money. So it's one of the best times in the last 15, 20 years to get safe. And it's one of the most unpredictable times in the market of recent history too. So those two things are a perfect storm to get safe right now.
2: So for those of you who are out there right now going, I'm making 17, 20% in my Fidelity account. Why do I need to go safe? I have two words for you. Atlanta Falcons. Okay. You remember the Super Bowl? In the second half of the game, they're up 28-3. They're up 25 points. What did they do?
1: Run the ball.
2: They kept throwing the ball all over the field and they lost the game. I couldn't believe it. I'm watching it happen. I go, we're going to lose this game. And that's what you're doing if you're still trying to squeeze more money out of this market. You have FOMO. Fear of missing out, and it can burn you. And it's worth a conversation. It's worth to sit down with the team at Golden Reserve and see just how much risk you're at and see how much that could hurt you and what that would do to your retirement. Let's have the conversation. We're not going to be fear mongers around here, but there comes a time when you want to use that money that you've worked so hard for. 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
2: 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Phil Huff, one of our retirement planners, is here today as well. And I want to jump right in, Phil, because this is one of the interesting conversations that I think a lot of people have. And that is, we have been bombarded with messages that tell us that we have to push our Social Security off. The longer you push it off, the bigger your check is. Well, if you retire at 65 and your full Social Security is at 67, what do you do for the gap? So what people are doing now is they're starting to draw off their 401k to get them to their full Social Security age. Kind of makes sense to me, but on the other hand, I've never run the math on this. You have. Does the math make sense in this situation?
1: Yeah, the idea, right? You draw earlier on investments, taking out more to delay your Social Security. And every month that you delay electing Social Security, that benefit goes up. And the average is around 8% a year is how much that Social Security benefit goes up by delaying. Mm-hmm. So you could just simple math it, right? If it's going up 8%, it's hard to get a guaranteed 8% in any investment. So without a crystal ball, then that amount would be higher. You look back at the last 5, 10, 15 years, the market has outpaced that. So your returns would have been higher. Mm-hmm. So you would have made more by electing Social Security and letting your investments grow more. But There's a lot that goes into play into Social Security. And in this world in finances, we want an easy answer, right? We want the 4% rule, things that are simple and easy to grab onto. But the reality is everyone's situation is a little bit different. There's a couple of factors coming into play, especially around Social Security, because it's not just you and your situation. There's obviously the idea of monthly benefits go up the longer we delay. There's also the question mark now is Social Security is going to run out of money as of 2034. So something has to change politically. They got to dump money in the bucket. Something would have to change or else people's benefits could go down. If that happened, then it would have been better to elect your benefit sooner because you would have gotten your full benefit before any type of decrease. And we have the market outperforming these, which we don't have a crystal ball on knowing what the stock market's going to do. For most folks that we run across, that drain on the investments can hurt them. But it can be worth waiting. And the one thing that a lot of folks don't think about in this is when you have a spouse, the surviving spouse gets to keep the higher of the two benefits. So this, you know, common scenario for us is let's say a 65-year-old couple, where the husband's benefit is twice as much as the wife's benefit. He maybe worked longer, made more money, what have you. The idea is now we're not just betting on one person's lifespan. We're betting on them both because if the husband passed away at 75 and the wife lived to 90, she got that double benefit all of those years from 75 to 90 as well. So that's one of the things that goes into the play of delaying maybe the larger benefit, but electing the smaller one sooner. There's also things like spousal benefits. I mean, there's so many things, Randy, that go into the Social Security decision. But I will say this, the overarching takeaway, we've ran thousands of scenarios showing different election periods for Social Security, and it doesn't make a huge difference in the big picture of the plan. Mm-hmm. This is one of those things that I think oftentimes are used to kind of pull our attention away from the things that do matter, the things that can change retirement, overpaying taxes on your IRA, way more important than Social Security, losing a quarter or a third of your net worth to a market decrease, the slow eat away of fees, you know, a long-term care need or not having the right legal plan, all the things that we really talk about as the key areas that can take away from your retirement, almost all of them outweigh Social Security when it comes to true impact on your plan.
2: Greg, you've said that a lot, that a lot of people, a lot of financial advisors will bait people in with the whole Social Security strategy thing. And, you know, I know that you give me a steely glare every time I say, well, I figured this out for my retirement. But I did. I looked at, you know, what's my full retirement age? And then I look at, well, what if I retired 6 months earlier and the difference in my benefit was $150 a month? So, I mean, it's not enough to break your retirement.
0: Yeah, I mean, think about it like this. Like when people do the analysis, it's a little bit like what flavor ice cream to eat, how much market risk do you have? You know, what do you put on your hot dog? I mean, this is personal. This isn't financial, right? Because there's no right answer. And let me put a bow on this on why it's completely up to you. If you had max Social Security, if you wait till 70 in 2026, you'd get roughly $5,181 a month. That's max. If you get full Social Security, 66, 67, whatever that plays out, about $4,100, $4,152. If you're at 62, Randy, roughly $3,700. So those are your different numbers. But here's what, that sounds like a lot, and it is, maybe. But here's the hard reality. My father turned on Social Security at 62, right around that time period. Over that time period, until he reached age 69, he received roughly $400,000 of Social Security benefits. He passed at 69. If he played the 70 plan of trying to max out his 8% returns, he would have gotten zero. $0 versus $400,000. So you can see how this starts to be a game of what do I think my longevity is versus how much risk I'm going to take. And if you want to know what the break even, how do I make more? If you start at 62 versus 70, if you start at 66 versus 70, the math rakes out roughly to 80. So if you're really that person that needs to get every penny out of the system and you really say, hey, I want to max out my Social Security to the point where I want to get the most over my life, and you think you're going to live over 80, well, then you wait to 70. That's the rough math, right? Like that's the back of napkin. You wait till 70 turn on, and then you have to live roughly 10 years. And at the end of the 10 years, then you start making more money. It's not like you just beat them then. That's when you start getting ahead and that extra, you know, 1,000 a month, or 2,000 a month starts kicking in. So at that point, you're in your 80s. Is it worth it? And that's the question. Like, I'm not going to tell you yes or no, because I don't know who you are. I don't know what your plans are. But at the end of the day, you know, how big is your 401k? Can it supplement it that long? All kinds of IRA taxes. All this stuff goes into why we came up with the income forecast, because it really shouldn't be a Social Security examination. It should be a what am I going to spend a year situation. So our income forecast is the only tool I know about. Now, I don't go talk to financial advisors very often. Go figure. I have a show called Fire Your Financial Advisor, Randy. So you can imagine I'm not on anybody's speed dial. But when you break it down and say our income forecast was built to show you what you spent last year, what you received, and then with a 5% return, what your money would look like in 25 years. And we throw in some inflation and some health issues, cost of living adjustments, all that stuff. And the idea is simply to say, does your accounts get bigger or smaller with a 5% return? And if they're getting bigger, you could spend more. And that may help drive, it may hasten or delay your Social Security situation. By looking at our income forecast, it could give you clarity and confidence that, like, look, my accounts are growing without Social Security right now. I haven't even turned it on yet. Or look, I've turned on Social Security and my accounts are really growing. So I'm going to do more. So not only, it's not just a Social Security or no Social Security. It's like, well, I'm going to turn on Social Security and do an extra trip now. Or I'm going to do Social Security and do a family trip. Or I'm going to do Social Security and remodel my kitchen. Like, let's not make this a binary cold decision of just dollars. Let's put some life and retirement to it. And by doing that, let's bring it to life and say, what are you going to do with the extra money? Is it worth it? And if you're not going to do anything with the extra money, is it really worth it? That's kind of where I keep going back to. If you don't have plans for the risk that you're taking, then are you just going to try to clinch all your statements in the casket and be like, I'm the richest guy in the graveyard? Like that, that's not what we're trying to accomplish here. Let's see what memories we can build, what memories under management we can provide. And all of that starts with our roadmap. 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Our retirement planners quarterback the whole thing. Again, you just got to get some statements together, and we will make that magic happen, Randy.
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8: More strikes on Iran. I'm Ted Lindner, Fox News. U.S. forces launched strikes on three Iranian oil tankers after Iran targeted two American warships with ballistic missiles. Fox's Trey Yinks with more from the Gulf region.
9: In local media reports in Iran, there are indications that the United States actually communicated with these vessels beforehand to ensure that sailors on board were not killed. Iranian state media released a clip of the U.S. Navy communicating directly with one of the vessels, telling the control room to evacuate the backside of the ship to ensure that people were not killed in these strikes. And so it's an indication that the U.S. military wants to send a very clear message of force to the Iranians, but they're not looking to kill civilians in the process. As this moves forward, though, there are questions about how the Iranians will respond. You still have the IRGC launching attacks in this area, and they have now expanded those attacks, not just targeting commercial vessels, but also the U.S. military.
8: CENTCOM reports the U.S. vessels were able to avoid the missiles. No Americans were injured. Rescue efforts in Nepal continue after devastating floods near the country's border with China. Fox's Chanley Painter with more.
10: Two more people rescued in Nepal 10 days after devastating floods struck the country. A Chinese man was pulled from a tunnel early Saturday while a woman was rescued from a mud-filled home. A massive wall of water along the Nepal-Tibet border last month killed at least 1,300 people. 5,000, including 75 Americans, remain missing. Rescue teams from several countries, including the U.S., are searching for survivors.
8: It's believed the flooding was caused by a glacier collapse. Two children killed when the small plane in which they were passengers crashed in Fresno, California, near the San Joaquin River on Saturday afternoon. Two adults taken to the hospital in critical condition. No word yet on the cause of the crash. Footage from the aftermath shows crews trying to contain a fire on a hillside where the plane went down. 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
15: Shots fired on Indy's near north side. 69 degrees and sunny in downtown Indy. We're up to a high of 81 this afternoon. Good Sunday morning. I'm Jake McDaniel. Here's what's trending at 8:03. Two people were injured in a shooting on North Kenwood Avenue near North Meridian Street. Indy Metro Police responded to the scene just before 11:45 Saturday night and found those two people with gunshot wounds. Police are looking into this. Police in Bloomington looking into a shooting near the IU campus. IU police sent out an alert just before 1:30 this morning for a dangerous situation near Kirkwood Avenue and Grant Street. The cops confirmed a reported shooting shortly after, saying the person who fired their weapon drove off, and officers haven't said how many people were injured. And Indiana started its national title defense with a 52-16 win over North Texas Saturday at Memorial Stadium. A North Texas defender ripped IU quarterback Josh Hoover's helmet off, cutting him above the nose, but a bloodied

0: We've had some cars run into the barrier wall, not paying attention. They were on their phone.
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2: 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They can cause a crash.
3: 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You know what they're looking at. They're looking at their phone.
4: 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On their phones, not paying attention.
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13: I hope you enjoy the show. Well, you're listening to the Ask Dr. Wilson Show. I am your host, Dr. Nick Wilson. Hey, we are going to be talking about how to really protect your health as you get older, how to protect your aging joints, how to make sure that you thrive in life, but also this idea of one word that can absolutely save your life. We're going to dive deep into that one word and really talk about this idea of over-treatment, over-diagnosis, and then overutilization of our current medical system. Now, if you've listened to my show for any length of time, you know that I am a critic of our current medical system. I don't like being cynical or critical. Honestly, that's not my slant in normal life. But when it comes to our general healthcare practices, I see it hurting too many people. And I see it hurting really good people who are just trying to get by and oftentimes just trying to do the right things for their health. And oftentimes, it's a small thing or something that starts off as a small thing that turns into a big problem when it comes to an overdiagnosis, an overtreatment, and ultimately an overutilization of healthcare. And I've been beating this drum for over 10 years. I remember when a Time magazine article came out, the cover story was about how they interviewed all these doctors. And they're asking them, you know, what scares you about being a doctor? And this was a time that, you know, the media was not heavily influenced by the pharmaceutical industry. At least it wasn't fully controlled yet. And so they had a lot of unbiased, you know, journalism at this time. And, you know, when they interviewed these hospital administrators and these doctors and these surgeons, and they asked them, you know, what actually scares you about being a doctor? And their most common answer was being the patient, was actually being in your shoes or my shoes and having to be on the other side. And what they're talking about is there are so many errors that exist. And that there's so much overutilization of certain medications, oftentimes unnecessarily. And their number one fear was being the patient. And you fast forward now to today, and it's only gotten worse. And the problem right now that I see, and the reason why we're even talking about this today, is because it actually hurts good people. And it can hurt good people. I want to be very clear about this, that medicine has its place. In the right place and time, it can absolutely save your life. You sever your arm, you're in a car accident, and you're bleeding out, they will absolutely save your life. But when you rank all of the countries based off of health, we continue, the United States of America, ranking dead last in virtually every single category that you can categorize. Health statistics, we continue to rank dead last. We rank near or dead last in infant mortality, healthy longevity. That's the amount of years that you live minus the amount of years that you had a disease. So that means how many years that you were living sick. And we rank dead last there. So you consider this, that we have countries that are not industrialized, that are third world countries that are outranking us for their health statistics. You say, well, you know, there's a lot of factors there, Doc. I mean, we eat poorly. We don't exercise.

0: exercise, you know, have a very sedentary lifestyle. And I get that. And I understand that. And that's all true. We do. We have a bad lifestyle as Americans in general. We have one of the highest obesity rates in this country. And that's kind of the point. And what I mean by that, it's kind of the point. We have some of the worst health habits and we have some of the worst health statistics. And then what do we do when somebody starts to get sick? Like they start developing high cholesterol. We give them what? A medication to lower their cholesterol. Yet they continue living that same lifestyle that contributed or caused it in the first place. And then they get high blood pressure. We give them another medication. And then when they pass away and they have offspring, right? And they're growing up and you have the family history questionnaire on the intake form in the doctor's office. Do you have anybody in your family who's been diagnosed or have died of cardiovascular disease? Check that one off. And then what happens? There's an entire conversation about family history and genetics. Well, Bob, you know, your dad, he died of heart disease. It's in your genes. Your cholesterol is slightly elevated. You need to get on this medication. You don't want to end up like your dad. You're going to tell me that it was Bob's dad's genes that caused his heart disease. Are you kidding me? Bob's dad was 200 pounds overweight. He ate like crap. He never moved his body. He smoked. Do any of those things actually factor into the fact that you checked off the family history of heart disease and now there's a conversation about Bob and the fact that he's now genetically flawed and now going to be a victim of some, you know, gene expression that's going to now cause his heart disease? No, there's never a conversation about causation. And there's certainly never even a consideration of the factors that contributed to the problem to begin with. It's all about genes or getting older. If you are only talking about bad genes and bad age, the only solution is going to be a drug. You can't control it. You can't control genes. We know you can. Look up Bruce Lipton's work in epigenetics. It's not about the gene. It's about how the gene expresses itself. You don't hear that very much in medicine. In age, you're just going to get worse as you get older. That is a detrimental thing to say to somebody, and it positions them into a victim mindset to where they are now a victim of the clock. They can't control it. They're only going to get worse. They believe that, and so it becomes true. It's like the person that was told, hey, at 50 years old, you're going to need a knee replacement. And then for some reason, on that person's 50th birthday, their knee really started hurting. They really felt like, man, I can't believe how accurate that doctor was. He was so smart. Man, brilliant guy. It started hurting the day I turned 50. Well, was he so smart? Or was that in your head? And now it came true because of the nocebo effect. You know about the nocebo effect. It's the opposite of placebo effect. Placebo effect is they give you a sugar pill and tell you, hey, it's the drug, and they see if it works similar to the drug. Well, the nocebo effect is the exact opposite. It's when you tell somebody a negative thing that could potentially happen, and then because their mind goes there, they will link to that, and that negative thing is more likely to actually happen. It's the nocebo effect. It's how when you give a person a medication and you say, this might cause your hair to fall out. This has been documented. They've done chemotherapy studies and they gave these women it was more of a saline solution. And they said, this might cause your hair to fall out because this might be the chemotherapy that you need. And in this trial, there's a certain percentage of women who actually lost their hair, but they never got the chemotherapy. Now consider that. They started to lose their hair. It was quantified. And yet they were given a saline solution. They were just given nothing, basically water. Because they thought that their hair was going to fall out because they were given chemotherapy, it actually did. Now you tell me that the mind is not powerful. You tell me that it plays no role into this. So why would we then put any stock into something that is fatalistic, that fatalistic point of view or approach? We link to that and it's more likely to become true. You know, this whole idea of trying to trick the body into doing what you and I think it should do at the time it should be done. You know, that's never worked. We've never been able to trick nature and actually be successful in the outcome. And more doctors are waking up to this. But more doctors. There is a recent news article about replicating the human microbiome. And the doctors are trying to create a synthetic microbiome, so a fake microbiome that they make in a lab. So you know your microbiome. This is your gut bacteria. This is what houses your immune system, mostly 80% of it at least. This is what they call it, a second brain, because of how important it is when it becomes leaky. The leakiness of the gut can actually create autoimmune disease. The gut is extremely important. Outside of the nervous system, it's probably the second system in the body of as far as ranking of importance. And they interviewed this doctor, and they're just asking him about, hey, replicating the human microbiome and trying to recreate this, do you think it's going to have any negative effects either on people or society in general? And listen to what he says. He says, we actually can't replicate what microbes do naturally. It's too hard. There are mechanisms going on in the world of microbes that we don't even understand from a biologist's perspective. He said, then you get into this whole world of quantum biology, microbes communicate in ways we don't even know exist. Anytime we've thought we could outsmart nature, we've created problems. So this doctor who's talking about the fact that when we try to outsmart nature, we actually create more problems. And he's not wrong. And yet we continue to do it. When somebody has high cholesterol, what do? Hey, take the Liptor, Zocor, Crestor, Simvastatin. Take this, it's going to lower your cholesterol. Remember Bob's dad? He's got the family history. So Bob, you need to take this cholesterol lowering medication. Well, then what happens? Bob starts to take that. It robs the body of CoQ10 because that's what statin medications do. And all of a sudden now he's getting muscle aches, and now he's getting kind of like a little bit more of this global stiffness. So what do then? Here's a muscle relaxer. Here, let's go ahead and give you maybe a pain medication, and then go throughout life. And now Bob's starting to get some memory issues, some recall problems. Short-term memory is not what it used to be. He's having difficulty remembering people's names and remembering events that happened recently. And so what do there? Okay, we're going to have to go through some tests. We're going to do some tests to see if maybe you have a form of dementia. Did we ever consider the fact that when you stop the production of cholesterol in the liver, that there's going to be negative effects on the body, including the brain? The brain is made up of fat and cholesterol. And now you've got a guy who's bordering dementia, who is having global muscle tightness and stiffness. Yes, he's got a lower cholesterol when you do his blood lipid panels. But the question is, what is that doing for his life? Did it actually reduce his chances of heart disease, by the way? And the answer to that, in case you didn't know, is no. There's more people right now who are dying with lower cholesterol, still with heart disease. Yes, their cholesterol is within normal limits on their blood work, but health is not about normal limits on a blood work. In fact, by the time that you have abnormal limits on blood work, oftentimes there's a lot of processes that have already taken place that the body's been dysfunctional for a long time for that to be the case. Cholesterol responds to inflammation. When inflammation is elevated, then what's going to happen? The body actually creates more cholesterol to try to put out the fire of inflammation. And now you add the blood sugar problem to that. Now you've got a perfect cascade, a domino effect, if you will, of someone who's going to end up with quote unquote high cholesterol. And more practitioners are waking up to the fact that it's not just the cholesterol that's a problem. And really the cholesterol in general is not the problem. It's the underlying factors that would cause it. And the main culprit for heart disease, yes, is inflammation, but also this high blood sugar that will cause insulin resistance. Again, this is coming out. There's an article recently that doctors reveal the quote main culprit for heart disease. And they're talking about insulin resistance, high blood sugar. And one study found that over 80% of Americans were metabolically unhealthy, with nearly half pre-diabetic. This is the blood sugar epidemic that not only is contributing to heart disease, not only contributing to kidney problems and diabetes, but this blood sugar epidemic is also a factor for cancer. Sugar feeds cancer. And the longer that the insulin is elevated to try to combat the high amount of sugar in the bloodstream, the more likely that is to create the perfect environment for cancer to thrive. And here's the problem. Now that person has, you know, they get the detectable cancer, and because of the overtreatment and overdiagnosis issue that we were just talking about, what ends up happening is that it's cut, poison, or burn. That's the three-step process. And there's a big uproar about this here recently, about the fact that there is so much overtreatment and overdiagnosis. For example, there is a research article that was published in the Annals of Internal Medicine. And this research, it underscores the importance of really looking at these screening practices and engaging in informed discussion, especially with older adults in breast cancer. And this study involved 54,000 women between the ages of 70 and 85, and they did a 15-year follow-up. So this is a really good study. And here's what they found specifically with this group of women, 70 to 74. They found that they were overdiagnosed 31% of the time. Women above the age of 75, so 75 to 84, had a 47% overdiagnosis and 54% of those aged 85 and older. So 54% of those 85 and older were overdiagnosed with breast cancer. And this brings us back to the point. Because when you get diagnosed, and that might be, let's say, breast cancer or ductal carcinoma in situ, which is not actually breast cancer, but it's diagnosed as breast cancer quite often. And by the way, it's non-pathogenic, it's benign, it's typically not going to be problematic. It should just be watched and monitored over time. Yet what happens? What happens? You need to have routine mammography, which is the equivalent of 10,000 chest x-rays zapped all at once. Just consider that. You put somebody in front of a x-ray machine and you were to take one x-ray. Great. And a chest x-ray is one of the highest amounts of radiation that you can possibly get. Now repeat that 10,000 times, and that is the equivalent amount of radiation that one gets with routine mammography. And some of these women who have these breast cancers that are not actually breast cancer, it's ductal carcinoma in situ, DCIS, they're told you need them on a regular basis. Maybe it's annually or biannually. What do you think that's doing? The ionizing radiation with 10,000 chest x-rays, the equivalent of that, the amount of ionizing radiation this person is getting. You think that's having a positive impact right on the breast tissue? And there's a lot of controversy about mammography. That's why more and more people are choosing alternatives. Because the overdiagnosis and overtreatment is unfortunately a real problem. The medical community has acknowledged that it's a real problem. The United States, as I've already mentioned, is ranking dead last as far as health, and yet we spend the most money on healthcare. And now medicine is considered one of, if not the leading cause of death, and it's because of this, the overtreatment and overdiagnosis, and a little thing then turns into a big thing with time. I'll give you an example of this. A story of a little mouse in a burned down house. There was once a little mouse that was just a pest in this house. And the man and the wife would hear it at night and be all concerned because it sounded like this mouse was chewing through the drywall and chewing into the wires, and it was keeping him up at night. And so they call the pest control and try to get this mouse and set the traps. And sure enough, this wily mouse evaded all of their efforts. So they try a few different things, poison control, and that didn't work. And this mouse just seemingly was not going to go away. So the man decides that he has found where this mouse is going. He's going to light a little fire. just a little fire to get this mouse. Well, that little fire turned into a big fire. And while they tried their best to contain the little fire spread from room to room. And eventually this little fire is the fire that ended up taking down the house. Now they ended up getting the mouse. The mouse was gone, but so was their house. And I tell you that story because that's exactly what happens with our health. That a little pest, a little problem, oftentimes something that we might be able to live with, something that we might be able to actually solve naturally if we got to the root cause, oftentimes turns into something so much bigger than what we would have ever dreamed that it would have been because we start chasing that rabbit. We start chasing the mouse, if you will. We chase them around. And that little cholesterol that was just slightly above normal all of a sudden now is dementia or Alzheimer's. And I think when you talk to the people, and I have, when I talk to patients, they would have taken the slightly elevated cholesterol. They would have taken that. That's not actually shown to be a main contributing factor to heart disease, by the way. They would have taken that. They would have kept it at the slightly elevated range versus now all of the other symptoms and problems that they're having, including oftentimes brain problems. And this highlights when you lose your health, you lose everything, and you'll do anything that it takes to get it back. And this is when I see people. I had a patient recently who was diagnosed with neuropathy going down into his hands. And at first it was diagnosed as carpal tunnel syndrome. And they went in and they did the carpal tunnel surgery. Well, he still had numbness and tingling that were in his fingertips into his hand. And so then they said, well, you know, it's actually going into both arms right now. So, you know, it's actually neuropathy. And then they started doing tests for diabetes and found out that he had slightly elevated blood sugars. So they put him on a drug called metformin. Well, metformin is a harsh drug and has side effects. I don't like to even call them side effects. They're direct effects. But he starts feeling nauseous. So really sick to his stomach. And this has gone on for a while. Sometimes he even vomits. And they put him on an anti-nausea medication. But he still has the numbness and tingling that is going down into his arm. So it's not the diabetes. It's not the carpal tunnel syndrome. And, you know, I start talking with them and meeting with them. And sure enough, those nerves that exit the neck are the ones that go down to the hands. And after doing a nerve scan, a nerve test on him, it's very clear he's got a pinched nerve in his neck. You can see it in the x-ray. When we took the x-ray, his spine had shifted out of its normal position. It was stressing the nerves in the neck. And it's one of the reasons why he also had shoulder problems. Those nerves that exit the neck go down into the shoulders and down into the hands. And by the way, these are the same nerves that do go into the heart. And so that's why when somebody has a heart attack, by the way, that's one of the reasons why they get numbness and tingling that goes down into the arms, because that's the same set of nerves there. Showed him his x-rays, talking through the game plan with him, and he's now skeptical, and as he should be, because he's gone through seemingly everything. He's gone through carpal tunnel surgery. He's got been put on multiple medications. He got put on a drug called gabapentin at one time, which that's a very harsh medication. That's for nerve pain. And he's skeptical now. He's like, how is it that I've been through all of this and it's seemingly, you know, coming from my neck, how'd they miss this? But it's so common that it's missed. Why? Because we're not in medicine looking for root cause. You know, that's why in our clinic, I train my doctors to look for root cause. We talk about, we are a root cause clinic. And, you know, we're trained not only to find the cause, but then develop a plan of attack to correct it. And so we were talking through that with, I'm going to call him K. I'm disguising his name, but this is a real story, real patient. And I'm talking through it with K and talking about, hey, there's very specific adjustments specifically to the spine to help release that pressure. But then we're going to retrain and help you retrain with home exercises to be able to maintain that. And, you know, the very first adjustment, it's more of a predictive adjustment to see how he's going to respond and how much we can realistically correct. And we do that predictive adjustment. We take a re-x-ray to see how much it can move and change. And sure enough, boom, We can see movement even after his first x-ray, and he starts to notice his numbness and tingling is starting to improve. So we talk about the game plan and what it's going to take to correct, and he's like, I am all in on this. And after 1 month of care, come back, we take a re-x-ray and see not only has his spine moved and changed in a very positive way, his posture has improved, his curvature in his neck. He had lost 88% of the natural curvature in the neck, which you should have a banana-shaped curve in the neck, a C-shaped curve, and he had lost 88% of that. Not only has that improved, his posture improved, he said his energy is improving, but his numbness and tingling into his fingertips are completely gone. His shoulder pain that he's had, he said, for over a decade is feeling better than it has in almost a decade. He's back to playing pickleball. He said he gave up on the idea of pickleball because he couldn't feel his hands. And I tell you that story because maybe you've been diagnosed with something, or maybe you've experienced the medical merry-go-round and you're just tired of that approach and you're ready for a new approach. And maybe for you, it's not numbness and tingling into your hands or shoulder pain or headaches, although we see relief and resolve with all of those things. But maybe for you, it's the fact that you've been going through the normal traditional medical route and you're looking for a different approach and different answers. And that's the reason why we exist. It's part of our mission statement, is to give people hope and help them to experience true health from the inside out, not from the outside in, but from the inside out. And I believe that's empowerment to people. So if that's you, or it's somebody you know or love, maybe it's a spouse, maybe it's a friend, you have them, encourage them to listen in and encourage them to take that next step. It's not information that changes lives. It's actually taking action on the information. And for you, maybe that next step is just to have a consultation and maybe develop a game plan for a different approach. And in our office, that first visit, you know, full examination, full x-rays, computerized nerve scan that we look at the nervous system, we're looking for root causation. That first visit, if you were to walk into a local hospital or you were to walk into a doctor's office, you would expect to pay thousands for what we do in that first visit. We work very hard to get that fee down to something that's manageable for whole families. We have whole family preventative care in our office, and that's what we do. And so we work very hard to make that manageable. And people say, well, what about insurance? Well, insurance, Medicare's guidelines dictate insurance, and they say we don't cover services that seek to prevent disease, promote health, or enhance one's quality of life. Basically, our mission statement is things that they don't cover. So if you do have insurance, we'll show you how to get the most bang for your buck, but this visit's not an insurance visit. And so we work hard to get our fees down, but the radio discount is $88. So $88, when you're listening to this show, we carve out just a handful of appointment times for radio winners. And we define radio winner as someone who wins one of our appointments. We have limited appointment times available, and so we carve those appointment times out. And if you are one of those who are able to secure one of those appointments, you are considered a radio winner. And the only thing that you have to do is text in during this show. And the number that you will text in is 317-749-0677. I'm going to give that number one more time, but you text the keyword spine, S-P-I-N-E, and it's 317-749-0677. You text in the keyword spine. One of my team members will get back to you. We'll take $35 over the phone. It secures the appointment time, lets us know that you're serious about showing up to it. And then when you come in, you can pay the remainder. You'll meet with one of my doctors first. We'll go through all the testing. You'll come back on a separate appointment and we'll talk through it with you. If we think we can help you, we'll be straightforward with you. We will let you know that. If we cannot, we're going to let you know that too. We're not going to waste your time. I know you're not going to waste ours. So that number is 317-749-0677. And you text in the keyword spine, S-P-I-N-E. You're listening to the Ask Dr. Wilson Show. I am your host, Dr. Nick Wilson, Crossroads of America, Indianapolis, Indiana. We are talking about overtreatment, overdiagnosis. We're going to go to a short break and we'll be right back.
1: Hi, my name is Angela. I am a teacher, so I'm up and down, moving a lot, helping out my kiddos. When I would stand up, I would be lightheaded, sometimes to the point where I'd almost hold onto a wall or a chair. My lower back used to bother me a lot, but I later learned that neither of those were normal. I no longer have any of that back pain, and the dizziness is a thing of the past. I'm a lot more aware of what my body is trying to tell me. Max Living has really altered my life, not only from a chiropractic adjustment standpoint, but also from a nutritional standpoint, from an exercise approach. So I would absolutely consider it a lifelong approach to life.
0: Well, you're listening to the Ask Dr. Wilson Show. I am your host, Dr. Nick Wilson. Hey, we are going to be talking about how to really protect your health as you get older, how to protect your aging joints, how to make sure that you thrive in life, but also this idea of one word that can absolutely save your life. We're going to dive deep into that one word and really talk about this idea of over-treatment, over-diagnosis, and then over-utilization of our current medical system. Now, if you've listened to my show for any length of time, you know that I am a critic of our current medical system. I don't like being cynical or critical. Honestly, that's not my slant in normal life. But when it comes to our general healthcare practices, I see it hurting too many people. And I see it hurting really good people who are just trying to get by and oftentimes just trying to do the right things for their health. And oftentimes, it's a small thing or something that starts off as a small thing that turns into a big problem when it comes to an overdiagnosis, an overtreatment, and ultimately an overutilization of healthcare. And I've been beating this drum for over 10 years. I remember when a Time magazine article came out, the cover story was about how they interviewed all these doctors and they're asking them, you know, what scares you about being a doctor? And this was a time that, you know, the media was not heavily influenced by the pharmaceutical industry. At least it wasn't fully controlled yet. And so they had a lot of unbiased, you know, journalism at this time. And, you know, when they interviewed these hospital administrators and these doctors and these surgeons, and they asked them, you know, what actually scares you about being a doctor? And their most common answer was being the patient, was actually being in your shoes or my shoes and having to be on the other side. And what they're talking about is there are so many errors that exist and that there's so much overutilization of certain medications, oftentimes unnecessarily. And their number one fear was being the patient. And you fast forward now to today, and it's only gotten worse. And the problem right now that I see, and the reason why we're even talking about this today, is because it actually hurts good people. And it can hurt good people. I want to be very clear about this, that medicine has its place. In the right place and time, it can absolutely save your life. You sever your arm, you're in a car accident, and you're bleeding out, they will absolutely save your life. But when you rank all of the countries based off of health, we continue, the United States of America, ranking dead last in virtually every single category that you can categorize health statistics. We continue to rank dead last. We rank near or dead last in infant mortality, healthy longevity. That's the amount of years that you live minus the amount of years that you had a disease. So that means how many years that you were living sick. And we rank dead last there. So you consider this, that we have countries that are not industrialized, that are third world countries that are outranking us for their health statistics. You say, well, you know, there's a lot of factors there, Doc. I mean, we eat poorly, we don't exercise, you know, have a very sedentary lifestyle. And I get that. And I understand that. And that's all true. We do. We have a bad lifestyle as Americans in general. We have one of the highest obesity rates in this country. And that's kind of the point. And what I mean by that, it's kind of the point. We have some of the worst health habits and we have some of the worst health statistics. And then what do we do when somebody starts to get sick? Like they start developing high cholesterol. We give them what? A medication to lower their cholesterol. Yet they continue living that same lifestyle that contributed or caused it in the first place. And then they get high blood pressure. We give them another medication. And then when they pass away and they have offspring, right? And they're growing up and you have the family history questionnaire on the intake form in the doctor's office. Do you have anybody in your family who's been diagnosed or who have died of cardiovascular disease? Check that one off. And then what happens? There's an entire conversation about family history and genetics. Well, Bob, you know, your dad, he died of heart disease. It's in your genes. Your cholesterol is slightly elevated. You need to get on this medication. You don't want to end up like your dad. You're going to tell me that it was Bob's dad's genes that caused his heart disease. Are you kidding me? Bob's dad was 200 pounds overweight. He ate like crap. He never moved his body. He smoked. Do any of those things actually factor into the fact that you checked off the family history of heart disease and now there's a conversation about Bob and the fact that he's now genetically flawed and now going to be a victim of some, you know, gene expression that's going to now cause his heart disease? No, there's never a conversation about causation. And there's certainly never even a consideration of the factors that contributed to the problem to begin with. It's all about genes or getting older. If you are only talking about bad genes in bad age, the only solution is going to be a drug. You can't control it. You can't control genes. We know you can. Look up Bruce Lipton's work in epigenetics. It's not about the gene. It's about how the gene expresses itself. You don't hear that very much in medicine. In age, you're just going to get worse as you get older. That is a detrimental thing to say to somebody, and it positions them into a victim mindset to where they are now a victim of the clock. They can't control it. They're only going to get worse. They believe that, and so it becomes true. It's like the person that was told, hey, at 50 years old, you're going to need a knee replacement. And then for some reason, on that person's 50th birthday, their knee really started hurting. They really felt like, man, I can't believe how accurate that doctor was. He was so smart. Man, brilliant guy. It started hurting the day I turned 50. Well, was he so smart? Or was that in your head and now it came true because of the nocebo effect? You know about the nocebo effect. It's the opposite of placebo effect. Placebo effect is they give you a sugar pill and tell you, hey, it's the drug, and they see if it works similar to the drug. Well, the nocebo effect is the exact opposite. It's when you tell somebody a negative thing that could potentially happen, and then because their mind goes there, they will link to that, and that negative thing is more likely to actually happen. It's the nocebo effect. It's how when you give a person a medication and you say, this might cause your hair to fall out. This has been documented. They've done chemotherapy studies and they gave these women it was more of a saline solution. And they said, this might cause your hair to fall out because this might be the chemotherapy that you need. And in this trial, there's a certain percentage of women who actually lost their hair, but they never got the chemotherapy. Now consider that. They started to lose their hair. It was quantified. And yet they were given a saline solution. They're just given nothing, basically water. Because they thought that their hair was going to fall out because they are given chemotherapy, it actually did. Now you tell me that the mind is not powerful. You tell me that it plays no role into this. So why would we then put any stock into something that is fatalistic, that fatalistic point of view or approach? We link to that and it's more likely to become true. You know, this whole idea of trying to trick the body into doing what you and I think it should do at the time it should be done, you know, that's never worked. We've never been able to trick nature and actually be successful in the outcome. And more doctors are waking up to this. More doctors. There is a recent news article about replicating the human microbiome. And the doctors are trying to create a synthetic microbiome, so a fake microbiome that they make in a lab. So you know your microbiome. This is your gut bacteria. This is what houses your immune system, mostly 80% of it at least. This is what they call it the second brain because of how important it is when it becomes leaky. The leakiness of the gut can actually create autoimmune disease. The gut is extremely important. Outside of the nervous system, it's probably the second system in the body of as far as ranking of importance. And they interviewed this doctor, and they're just asking him about, hey, replicating the human microbiome and trying to recreate this, do you think it's going to have any negative effects, either on people or society in general? And listen to what he says. He says, we actually can't replicate what microbes do naturally. It's too hard. There are mechanisms going on in the world of microbes that we don't even understand from a biologist's perspective. He said, then you get into this whole world of quantum biology, microbes communicate in ways we don't even know exist. Anytime we've thought we could outsmart nature, we've created problems. So this doctor who's talking about the fact that when we try to outsmart nature, we actually create more problems. And he's not wrong. And yet we continue to do it. When somebody has high cholesterol, what do? Hey, take the Liptor, Zocor, Crestor, Simvastatin. Take this, it's going to lower your cholesterol. Remember Bob's dad? He's got the family history. So Bob, you need to take this cholesterol lowering medication. Well, then what happens? Bob starts to take that. It robs the body of CoQ10 because that's what statin medications do. And all of a sudden now he's getting muscle aches, and now he's getting kind of like a little bit more of this global stiffness. So what do we do then? Here's a muscle relaxer. Here, let's go ahead and give you maybe a pain medication, and then go throughout life. And now Bob's starting to get some memory issues, some recall problems. Short-term memory is not what it used to be. He's having difficulty remembering people's names and remembering events that happened recently. And so what do there? Okay, we're going to have to go through some tests. We're going to do some tests to see if maybe you have a form of dementia. Did we ever consider the fact that when you stop the production of cholesterol in the liver, that there's going to be negative effects on the body, including the brain? The brain is made up of fat and cholesterol. And now you've got a guy who's bordering dementia, who is having global muscle tightness and stiffness. Yes, he's got a lower cholesterol when you do his blood lipid panels, but the question is, what is that doing for his life? Did it actually reduce his chances of heart disease, by the way? And the answer to that, in case you didn't know, is no. There's more people right now who are dying with lower cholesterol, still with heart disease. Yes, their cholesterol is within normal limits on their blood work, but health is not about normal limits on a blood work. And more practitioners are waking up to the fact that it's not just the cholesterol that's a problem. And really, the cholesterol in general is not the problem. It's the underlying factors that would cause it. And the main culprit for heart disease, yes, is inflammation, but also this high blood sugar that will cause insulin resistance. Again, this is coming out. There's an article recently that doctors reveal the, quote, main culprit for heart disease, and they're talking about insulin resistance, high blood sugar. And one study found that over 80% of Americans were metabolically unhealthy, with nearly half pre-diabetic. This is the blood sugar epidemic that not only is contributing to heart disease, not only contributing to kidney problems and diabetes, but this blood sugar epidemic is also a factor for cancer. Sugar feeds cancer. And the longer that the insulin is elevated to try to combat the high amount of sugar in the bloodstream, the more likely that is to create the perfect environment for cancer to thrive. And here's the problem. Now that person has, you know, they get the detectable cancer, and because of the overtreatment and overdiagnosis issue that we were just talking about, what ends up happening is that it's cut, poison, or burn. That's the three-step process. And there's a big uproar about this here recently, about the fact that there is so much overtreatment and overdiagnosis. For example, there is a research article that was published in the Annals of Internal Medicine, and this research, it underscores the importance of really looking at these screening practices and engaging in informed discussion, especially with older adults in breast cancer. And this study involved 54,000 women between the ages of 70 and 85, and they did a 15-year follow-up. So this is a really good study. And here's what they found, specifically with this group of women 70 to 74. They found that they were overdiagnosed 31% of the time. Women above the age of 75, so 75 to 84, had a 47% overdiagnosis and 54% of those aged 85 and older. So 54% of those 85 and older were overdiagnosed with breast cancer. And this brings us back to the point. Because when you get diagnosed, and that might be, let's say, breast cancer or ductal carcinoma in situ, which is not actually breast cancer, but it's diagnosed as breast cancer quite often. And by the way, it's non-pathogenic, it's benign, it's typically not going to be problematic. It should just be watched and monitored over time. Yet what happens? What happens? You need to have routine mammography, which is the equivalent of 10,000 chest x-rays zapped all at once. Just consider that. You put somebody in front of a x-ray machine and you were to take one x-ray. Great. And a chest x-ray is one of the highest amounts of radiation that you can possibly get. Now repeat that 10,000 times, and that is the equivalent amount of radiation that one gets with routine mammography. And some of these women who have these breast cancers that are not actually breast cancer, it's ductal carcinoma in situ, DCIS, they're told you need them on a regular basis. Maybe it's annually or biannually. What do you think that's doing? The ionizing radiation with 10,000 chest x-rays, the equivalent of that, the amount of ionizing radiation this person is getting. You think that's having a positive impact right on the breast tissue? And there's a lot of controversy about mammography. That's why more and more people are choosing alternatives. Because the overdiagnosis and overtreatment is unfortunately a real problem. The medical community has acknowledged that it's a real problem. The United States, as I've already mentioned, is ranking dead last as far as health, and yet we spend the most money on healthcare. And now medicine is considered one of, if not the leading cause of death. And it's because of this, the overtreatment and overdiagnosis, and a little thing then turns into a big thing with time. Something that we might be able to live with, something that we might be able to actually solve naturally if we got to the root cause, oftentimes turns into something so much bigger than what we would have ever dreamed that it would have been, because we start chasing that rabbit. We start chasing the mouse, if you will. We chase them around. And that little cholesterol that was just slightly above normal all of a sudden now is dementia or Alzheimer's. I had a patient recently who was diagnosed with neuropathy going down into his hands. And at first it was diagnosed as carpal tunnel syndrome. And they went in and they did the carpal tunnel surgery. Well, he still had numbness and tingling that were in his fingertips into his hand. And so then they said, well, you know, it's actually going into both arms right now. So, you know, it's actually neuropathy. And then they started doing tests for diabetes and found out that he had slightly elevated blood sugars. So they put him on a drug called metformin. Well, metformin is a harsh drug and has side effects. I don't like to even call them side effects. They're direct effects. But he starts feeling nauseous, so really sick to his stomach. And this has gone on for a while. Sometimes he even vomits. And they put him on an anti-nausea medication, but he still has the numbness and tingling that is going down into his arm. So it's not the diabetes. It's not the carpal tunnel syndrome. And, you know, I start talking with him and meeting with him. And sure enough, those nerves that exit the neck are the ones that go down to the hands. And after doing a nerve scan, a nerve test on him, it's very clear he's got a pinched nerve in his neck. You can see it in the x-ray. When we took the x-ray, his spine had shifted out of its normal position. It was stressing the nerves in the neck. And it's one of the reasons why he also had shoulder problems. Those nerves that exit the neck go down into the shoulders and down into the hands. And by the way, these are the same nerves that do go into the heart. That's why when somebody has a heart attack, by the way, that's one of the reasons why they get numbness and tingling that goes down into the arms, because that's the same set of nerves there. Showed him his x-rays, talking through the game plan with him, and he's now skeptical, and as he should be, because he's gone through seemingly everything. He's gone through carpal tunnel surgery. He's got been put on multiple medications. He got put on a drug called gabapentin at one time, which that's a very harsh medication. That's for nerve pain. And he's skeptical now. He's like, how is it that I've been through all of this and it is seemingly, you know, coming from my neck? How'd they miss this? But it's so common that it's missed. Why? Because we're not in medicine looking for root cause. You know, that's why in our clinic, I train my doctors to look for root cause. We talk about, we are a root cause clinic. And, you know, we're trained not only to find the cause, but then develop a plan of attack to correct it. And so we were talking through that with, I'm going to call him K. I'm disguising his name, but this is a real story, real patient. And I'm talking through it with K and talking about, hey, there's very specific adjustments specifically to the spine to help release that pressure. But then we're going to retrain and help you retrain with home exercises to be able to maintain that. And, you know, the very first adjustment, it's more of a predictive adjustment to see how he's going to respond and how much we can realistically correct. And we do that predictive adjustment and we take a re-x-ray to see how much it can move and change. And sure enough, boom, we can see movement even after his first x-ray, and he starts to notice his numbness and tingling is starting to improve. So we talk about the game plan and what it's going to take to correct. And he's like, I am all in on this. And after 1 month of care, come back, we take a re-x-ray and see not only has his spine moved and changed in a very positive way, his posture has improved. His curvature in his neck, he had lost 88% of the natural curvature in the neck, which you should have a banana-shaped curve in the neck, a C-shaped curve, and he had lost 88% of that. Not only has that improved, his posture improved, he said his energy is improving, but his numbness and tingling into his fingertips are completely gone. His shoulder pain that he's had, he said, for over a decade is feeling better than it has in almost a decade. He's back to playing pickleball. He said he gave up on the idea of pickleball because he couldn't feel his hands. And I tell you that story because maybe you've been diagnosed with something, or maybe you've experienced the medical merry-go-round and you're just tired of that approach and you're ready for a new approach. And maybe for you, it's not numbness and tingling into your hands or shoulder pain or headaches, although we see it relief and resolve with all of those things. But maybe for you, it's the fact that you've been going through the normal traditional medical route and you're looking for a different approach and different answers. And that's the reason why we exist. It's part of our mission statement, is to give people hope and help them to experience true health from the inside out, not from the outside in, but from the inside out. So if that's you or it's somebody you know or love, maybe it's a spouse, maybe it's a friend, you have them, encourage them to listen in and encourage them to take that next step. It's not information that changes lives. It's actually taking action on the information. And for you, maybe that next step is just to have a consultation and maybe develop a game plan for a different approach. And in our office, that first visit, you know, full examination, full x-rays, computerized nerve scan that we look at the nervous system, we're looking for root causation. That first visit, if you were to walk into a local hospital or you were to walk into a doctor's office, you would expect to pay thousands for what we do in that first visit. We work very hard to get that fee down to something that's manageable for whole families. We have whole family preventative care in our office, and that's what we do. And so we work very hard to make that manageable. And people say, well, what about insurance? Well, insurance, Medicare's guidelines dictate insurance, and they say we don't cover services that seek to prevent disease, promote health, or enhance one's quality of life. Basically, our mission statement is things that they don't cover. So if you do have insurance, we'll show you how to get the most bang for your buck, but this visit's not an insurance visit. And so we work hard to get our fees down, but the radio discount is $88. So $88, when you're listening to this show, we carve out just a handful of appointment times for radio winners. And we define radio winner as someone who wins one of our appointments. We have limited appointment times available, and so we carve those appointment times out. And if you are one of those who are able to secure one of those appointments, you are considered a radio winner. And the only thing that you have to do is text in during the show. And the number that you will text in is 317-749-0677. One of my team members will get back to you. We'll take $35 over the phone. It secures the appointment time. Lets us know that you're serious about showing up to it. And then when you come in, you can pay the remainder. You'll meet with one of my doctors first. We'll go through all the testing. You'll come back on a separate appointment and we'll talk through it with you. If we think we can help you, we'll be straightforward with you. We will let you know that. If we cannot, we're going to let you know that too. We're not going to waste your time. I know you're not going to waste ours. So that number is 317-749-0677. And you text in the keyword spine, S-P-I-N-E.
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3: Iran claims it has fired on another U.S. vessel. I'm Jack Callahan, Fox News. The target, an unmanned vessel entering the Strait of Hormuz, but the U.S. military has not confirmed that. But CENTCOM says it struck three Iranian oil tankers yesterday after Iran launched ballistic missiles toward U.S. Navy warships.
4: The U.S. military striking three Iranian oil tankers after Iran launched ballistic missiles towards an American aircraft carrier and destroyer. CENTCOM says there's no damage to the U.S. ships and no service members are injured. The U.S. military says the tankers are part of a shadow network helping to fund Iran's powerful Revolutionary Guard. Iran claims it struck six vessels in response.
3: Fox's Chanley Painter, Iran claims it struck that unmanned U.S. vessel trying to enter the Strait of Hormuz today. President Trump's political operation is making its first major midterm spending move, backing Republican Ken Paxton in the tight Texas Senate race.
5: President Trump indicated on Friday he was planning to allocate $400 to $500 million from his MAGA Inc. super PAC for Republicans in the midterms. Well, now he's pouring $10 million from his massive war chest to boost Texas Attorney General Ken Paxton. The money will go toward digital and TV ads across the state. The move highlights the GOP urgency in the Texas Senate race. No Democrat has won a statewide office in Texas in more than three decades, but polls show Paxton is slightly lagging behind his Democratic opponent, James Tallarico. A University of Texas and Texas Politics Project poll shows Tallarico leading Paxton 42% to 39%.
3: Fox's Madeline Rivera, Tallarico's campaign accuses billionaire-backed dark money groups of lying about him. On the small island nation of Cape Verde off the coast of Africa, a bus accident has killed at least 25 people, most of them teenagers. 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
18: Gunfire on the near north side of Indy over the weekend. Sunny, and we're now up to 71 degrees in the Circle City. Highs today in the lower to mid 80s this afternoon. I'm Jake McDaniel. Here's what's trending at 9:03. A shooting left two people injured on North Kenwood Avenue, not too far from the Children's Museum. Indianapolis Metro Police arrived and found those two people shot. Investigators say a 16-year-old may have been involved, and more than six people witnessed the shooting, and law enforcement also tied five vehicles to the incident. If you need to drive up to the gas pump, you're paying an average of $3.43 a gallon for regular unleaded today, says AAA. Diesel prices are at over $5.90 a gallon. And Notre Dame opens the 2026 season tonight against Wisconsin at historic Lambeau Field. Len Clark has the story.
12: The Irish want to establish their identity early. Offensively, that means establishing the run and letting quarterback C.J. Carr build from it. Defensively, one of the biggest challenges will be keeping Wisconsin quarterback Colton Joseph contained and preventing him from extending plays with his legs. For Notre Dame, the message all week has been simple. Start fast, play disciplined, and don't let Wisconsin turn this opener into a four-quarter fight. Kickoff time tonight, 7:30 p.m. Eastern Time. 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
18: 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Here's the forecast now from the American Standard Cooling Weather Center with Fox 59 meteorologist Ethan Rosick.
13: For both Sunday and Monday, lots of sunshine, comfortable humidity.

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2: Welcome to Retire with Purpose. This is Casey Weed, CEO of Howard Bailey Financial. Joining me is my good friend, co-host, and fellow certified financial planner practitioner, Marshall Johnson, here with me.
3: Hey, hey, hey.
2: Marshall, we have great conversation for our listeners today. We're going to be talking about everything retirement. We're going to touch on why some retirees struggle to spend money. I know you call this the retirement permission slip.
3: Ooh.
2: So I'm really excited to get into that because you might be really good at working and saving, but are you really good at stopping and spending? So I'm excited to get into that here later in the show. We also have a special guest we're going to be bringing to you today, Dr. Mark Schultz, who is the head of retirement research when it comes to happiness. So we're going to be talking about happiness in retirement later with Mark. And so we'll jump into the financial, but you know, we truly believe that we have to blend both the non-financial and the financial to create a truly comprehensive financial plan, which is why we talk about that so much on the Retire with Purpose podcast. If you enjoy the radio show, you're going to love that show as well. Check it out at Retire with Purpose podcast, Apple, iTunes, wherever you listen to your podcast. Go ahead and check that out. But before we get to all that fun stuff, Marshall, we're going to talk about a case study today. We're going to be discussing a couple that had done the savings, but they didn't have a roadmap.
3: Yeah, they, you know, that's one of those questions that we see from time to time. It's like, hey, we have the money, so why don't we feel ready? And I think that's the core belief that I got from this couple when we sat down. They're in their early 60s, and they're kind of in this forced transition phase where they're starting to think real seriously about what's going on. Are we ready to retire?
2: Yeah, they are in a, you say a unique position maybe, but I think a lot of retirees, we're seeing this in the data today, are being forced into early retirement, and it becomes this unexpected retirement. You know, they worked at the same place, I believe around 17 years, mm-hmm. and was kind of the man that was running the show. They really needed it. However, private equity comes in, buys out the place, and they go, we're cutting expenses. We don't need you anymore. Yeah. And so then he goes, okay, well, what do we do next? And mm-hmm. it just raises this question of, well, should we keep working? Should my wife keep working? We'll live off of that income. Is it possible that we don't go work again? What kind of income do we need if I need to go back to work? Can I just do some consulting or some teaching, some part-time work? Now, when should we file for Social Security? It just raises all of these questions.
3: Right.
2: And you want to go, well, we better start building a plan. Yeah, they, as you said, they were in their early 60s, so they're not yet on Social Security, but they're debt-free, right? Mortgage-free. They've saved about $2 million across various retirement accounts, investment accounts, and yeah, they're going to have a little bit of pension at some point in the future. And I wouldn't say they're big spenders. You know, they would say, hey, we're not big spenders.
3: Right, no debt.
2: You know? Mm-hmm. We don't have a lot of debt. We don't spend a lot. But and we kind of landed on this number where right now they're living off of the spouse's income who's still working. And we came to the conclusion, well, if you're just living off of that, you're not spending down any of your savings, then that means you're living off of about $6,000, $7,000 a month. Mm-hmm. And so I said, well, if you quit working tomorrow, would $6,000 to $7,000 every month in spendable income be enough for you to really enjoy your retirement? And I sensed a little hesitancy, you know, when we talked about that. And
3: sure.
2: I said, okay, well, let's do this. And so I did one of my favorite things. You know, we just do this very simple exercise, and I think it helps us really get a it's so surprising that just this basic exercise isn't usually done with clients from financial advisors. But I think it has to be distilled down to this so you get a mm-hmm. good foundation and good understanding of where people are. So they had about $2 million, and I said, okay, we got about $2 million. How long are you two going to live? And they had talked about being into longevity research. They're working out. They're taking care of themselves. Yeah. They're eating well. You know, they're doing everything pretty right from a health perspective.
3: Yeah.
2: And their son's into longevity research. So they're doing all this

0: stuff to take care of their health. And so I said, what do you think? You really think you're going to live to 95, 100? And they said, no, we're not going to live that long. I'm like, all right. So 85, 90, like, no, I don't think we're going to live that long. I'm going, okay. So 85, you go, 85 is a good number. Yeah, that just strikes me as a concern in and of itself, because this is what so many say. They're taking care of themselves, but they don't think they're going to live past 85. Mm-hmm. And yet that's not what the research shows us. I mean, just plain mortality tables today. If we look at the average life expectancy for a 65-year-old male, it's about 20 years for women. So call it 20 years. If you're 65 today, the average American, there's a 50% chance that you live to 85. Mm-hmm. Yeah, that means there's a 50% chance you live beyond 85. But then for a couple, the numbers change quite a bit, because the chances of one of the two of you living to 85, or actually, heck, push it out to 90. One of the two of you living to 90 is 50%. So your joint life expectancy becomes 90%, 20% chance that one of the two of you lives to 95. Mm-hmm. So a couple that's taking good care of themselves, planning on, hey, we're 60, we're only going to live another 25 years. That's pretty unrealistic, because they're taking the average of all Americans, and all Americans don't have $2 million that they've saved and are spending $7,000 a month and taking good care of themselves. They're probably needing to plan to 90, but hey, we'll set that aside. Let's just run the exercise out to 85. So I said, all right, we got $2 million. What kind of return do you think is just conservative, expected,
1: reasonable,
0: you know, that you think, mm-hmm. you know, should be achievable? 10%. And I said, well, that's a number, right? that's an achievable number. And because this is what so many retirees today, they've experienced over the last, you know, 20 years, is everybody's getting double digit returns, and it's become this new norm, not recognizing that we're in one of the best bull markets in history. What usually is used is 6 to 10%. You know, that's the 100-year average of the stock market. 6% is the 10-year rolling average. 10% is the 30-year rolling average. So somewhere in there makes sense. And I said, you know, the weird thing about where we find ourselves today from a retirement planning standpoint, it's a place that I never expected to find myself in my career, because I started in this business around 2007, 2008. Mm-hmm. And so I started in the zero interest rate era. And so I spent the first, you know, almost 20 years of a career, you know, planning for retirees when you were earning 0%, 1% if you're lucky, in your safe savings vehicles,
1: safe,
0: right?
1: Safe vehicles, yeah.
0: And now we find ourselves in a position, you know, just the other day, 30-year treasury was at 5.75%.
1: Right.
0: And well, today you can go out and get about 6% fixed and guaranteed, backed by a legal reserve system, you know, like a treasury. Just go out and buy a treasury 30 years, you're getting about 6%. So that creates this, I think, kind of tension that we're experiencing for investors today, going, if I put it in the market, you know, forward-looking projections from everywhere from Goldman Sachs to Morningstar, you know, show us that the expected average return in the stock market over the next 10, 20 years is not what it's been the last 10, 20 years. They're expecting returns closer to that 6% number or less in some of those estimates. So you go, well, should we even take any risk at all? And I said, we'll get to that. I'm not saying we should or we shouldn't, but I think, why don't we just use 6%? Because we know that we could take everything that you have today, set it aside, and get 6%, never worry about it again.
1: Sure.
0: And never worry about the market losing half of its value in 18 months like it has in the past. So let's just use that number for sake of the exercise. And we say, well, if you're only going to spend $7,000 a month after tax, I mean, with their Social Security and pension, we only need to pull out about $5,000 a month, you know, from their investments. So we know that that balance is going to grow over time. $5,000 a month out of their $2 million portfolio, $60,000 a year, it's going to be less than 3% of their entire balance. And if we're making 6%, heck, the money is still going to continue to grow. They're going to be leaving behind in 25 years, something like $4 million, roughly, right? Mm-hmm. So they're still leaving behind twice what they have today, and they're never taking market risk. And I said, how does that feel? And they said, well, we can do that. And mm-hmm. they, yeah, you can do that today. Like that is where you have gotten yourself, is to a point where you don't have to take any risk anymore. You can have all the income you need for the rest of your life. And I said, well, what is that? Is that put in an annuity or something? I said, no, we just put it in treasuries if you want. Mm-hmm. Like, you don't have to do anything complicated because you've done such a good job saving. Now, I'm not saying that's what we should do. I think you should have some safe money, some at-risk money, right. And we can do better than that. But yeah, how's that feel? And I said, well, it feels like we need to spend more.
1: That's a good takeaway, right? You start to, you know, a lot of these families that we talk to on a regular basis, they have strong, you know, balance sheets, right? They got 401ks, they've got money. They knew what they owned, but they couldn't explain, you know, what these resources could reliably do for them. How much income could these assets support? You know, what account do we draw from? When do we draw Social Security? How much risk do we need to take? And that's where you're starting to put some of these pieces together for them. And, you know, when it comes to that risk piece of the puzzle, you're like, well, you don't really have to take a whole lot of risk.
0: Yeah.
1: And if you don't spend more than what you're spending today on your one spouse's income, you're going to end up leaving a lot of this behind to somebody else. Is that why you worked for all these years?
0: And that wasn't. They said,
1: hey, like, no, we want to spend it. Well, there's where that confidence should come from, is building this roadmap in such a way that's going to free them up to be able to, you know, instead of looking for the next paycheck, he might need to be looking for, you know, no more work. You're done.
0: You know, the thing that brought them in, they said that, because I said, well, what does your advisor have to say about that? I said, well, we meet once a year. And last time we met with them, I said I was really concerned about, you know, what was going on globally, you know, what's going on, you know, between Iran and Israel, conflict. You know, the conflict in the Middle East and all, you know, Strait of Hormuz, all of this stuff. And he goes, well, what's our plan? You know, what if it gets really bad? And the advisor left the room and walked back in the room with a Bible verse and read him a Bible verse. Oh, wow. And he said, look, I'm a man of faith, but if I go to my doctor and I say, this is the major ailment that I have right now, yeah, I'm not looking for a Bible verse. I'm looking for a plan. I'm looking for someone that has the expertise to build a plan around what may happen next. And that clearly showed me that we don't have a plan right now. And I want someone that can be a Sherpa for me. That was the language that he used. And I love that language, because when you talk about a Sherpa, what are they supposed to do? They're supposed to help guide you up the mountain. They take you up dangerous mountains, but more importantly, they help you back down the mountain, and they create a roadmap for the obstacles that you're going to face and how you're going to systematically address each one of these really known unknowns that we face in retirement. What are those things? We know we're going to face emergencies in retirement. We know we're going to face market crashes in retirement. We know we're going to face potentially inflation in retirement. We know we're going to face healthcare challenges in retirement. We're going to pass away. We might see tax code changes. So why not plan for each one of those things? They are known risks. Mm-hmm. Most of the time it goes, well, it's a risk, you know, but we should be okay. He's an engineer. And he goes, that's not the way my engineer mind works. My engineer mind says, you know, we need to build a plan, address each one of those variables, and systematically address each one of those things as part of a complex system so that we can have a plan that gives us confidence. And right now, we just don't have that. And that's what we're looking for. We're looking for that quarterback. We're looking for that Sherpa that can build that roadmap for us and give us some confidence for this phase of our life that we find ourselves in. If you see yourself in that story and you need help looking at the entire picture, we can help you look at each one of these risks, whether that's taxes, healthcare, investment risk, long-term care risk. You know, the goal is to help you understand what you need to protect, what you can comfortably spend, and where you have more flexibility than maybe you realize as well, just like this couple. So I want to give you a special opportunity today for our radio listeners. 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
0: Welcome back to Retire with Purpose. This is your host, Casey Weed. Joining me, good friend and fellow certified financial planner practitioner, Marshall Johnson's here with me.
1: Hey, hey, hey.
0: Hey, MJ, we've been talking about a couple here that are just kind of surprised by retirement. At least the husband in this picture was. The wife is still working. Husband has now found himself in a position where he's going to determine if he goes back to work or steps away entirely or what he's going to do next. And they wanted to start building a plan because we had asked. I said, do you want to go back to work? Do you want us to account for any income for either one of you?
1: Yeah.
0: And he said, no, what I would like to do is build two plans. One, if we go back to work, we continue to work. Or another one, which would be ideal, is we can quit whenever we want and we have a plan to start creating income and know that we're going to be okay. And right now we just have a collection of different accounts. We got investments and we don't really have a coordinated strategy for all of these different pieces from healthcare to income, Social Security, taxes. We want it all brought together so we know that we're going to be okay. And so, okay, well, let's walk through our framework and see how your situation fits into that framework that we use so that we systematically address each one of these concerns. I said, what you're asking me to do is to make you job optional. And he's got my book sitting right in front of him. Yeah. It says job optional on the cover. And I said, that is why I wrote the book, because I want our clients to be job optional, not retired, but with the option to retire at any point that they want. So in order to do that, we have to have an income strategy.
1: Yeah.
0: And so a good portion of our conversation here in this first visit that we spent together, spent about an hour and a half together, just walking through things. He was an engineer, so we wanted to go kind of deep.
1: Get into the details.
0: Yeah. So we talked about first, you know, our framework addresses emergencies. So he said, well, how much liquidity do we want to have? How much emergency cash do we want to have if something comes up? So he said about 25 grand of our 2 million is enough for emergencies. And they're spending about 75,000 a year. So it's about 3 months of their expenses, roughly.
1: And that was good for them.
0: And they're good with that. I said, all right, so if we got emergencies taken care of, now we need to build an income strategy. And we're going to lay out three different income strategies for you. I don't care which one you pick, but each one of these income strategies has pros and cons. And I walked them through the universe of different types of investments that could be used. I said, I don't care what investments we use. We just want to make sure that the tool that we're using best fits the goal we're trying to accomplish. So I said, there's one extreme that we can go to. There's another extreme we can go to. One of those extremes that some of the families we serve want to go to is they say, just give me guaranteed income the rest of my life. I never want to worry about another, you know, market downturn, worry about adjusting my spending. So said, out of your $2 million, we could carve out about $1 million. That million would guarantee all of your income for the rest of your life. Add that into your Social Security and pension. You have more than enough income to do whatever you want, whenever you want.
1: Yes.
0: So we use half of the portfolio. You never have to concern yourself with it again. Obviously, though, we give up flexibility.
1: Yeah.
0: We give up liquidity. You know, we don't have, and we're probably not leaving much or any of that million behind to the kids someday. But hey, we still got this million over here.
1: Yeah, you've got guaranteed, predictable income, but yet you may be giving up any legacy or much growth at all. That's mm-hmm. the complete safe, the safest way to do an income plan.
0: Yeah. So we could do that. You know, we could go to the other extreme. The other extreme being we build a bucket income strategy, leveraging fixed income bonds. Mm-hmm. We build something like a bond ladder for that first leg of income. So let's say we set aside $500,000 for our conservative bucket. We spend it down over 10 years. We set aside $300,000 in leg two in a moderate bucket, mm-hmm. At a modest growth rate. That's going to double over 10 years, replace our bucket number one. And then we have bucket number three with dollars we don't need for 20 years, 100% equities. It's growth. We can do it this way. We can sell these bonds at any time. We can liquidate. You should have higher growth rates, but it's still at risk, right? Mm-hmm. It doesn't matter if we buy a corporate bond, a municipal bond. I mean, these bonds still have risk.
1: Different types of risk.
0: Carried with them. Mm-hmm. So we can do that. More upside, more potentially leave even more money behind than you have today. Or we can go with a hybrid approach. And the hybrid approach for them would be we can guarantee the first 10 years worth of income rather than a lifetime of income. And then we create the same bucket approach, but we have some guarantees in the front end. And I said, again, I don't really care which one of these strategies that you go with, but I would like to have some direction from you on what feels the best so that we can start building out some of those strategies for you and present them in a detailed fashion our next meeting.
1: Yeah. And I think that's such an important point to key into. You weren't just telling them what to do with their money. You were helping walk with them through this journey and trying to build this plan together that was customized to them. This wasn't a cookie cutter, plan that everybody got when they walked in the door. You actually walked them through, gave them choices, and you're empowering them to make a decision based upon their own preferences. And I think that's such a refreshing thing when people are like, yeah, I like guarantees, or no, I like the upside and the flexibility of the market. They have preferences and they want to be heard in those conversations.
0: Mm-hmm. Yeah. And they said, I'm always surprised when someone says, yeah, I really like the guaranteed option, because they go, we never have to worry about anything. Our income's guaranteed the rest of our life. Why wouldn't we do that? They said, yeah, maybe that is a little too conservative. Maybe we find someplace in between. We don't like everything being at risk. Maybe we go with the hybrid approach, or maybe some of the income is guaranteed. Mm-hmm. And I said, well, we can blend these two approaches. What if we generate a floor of income?
1: Yeah.
0: So instead of creating $5,000 a month, maybe we create $2,500 a month. Mm-hmm. So now between Social Security and pension, you have that base income need that you think you're probably going to spend, always taken care of, probably cover most of your income needs anyways, with about $500,000 instead of $1 million. So that leaves $1.5 million out there that we can generate additional income as needed from. Because if you guys have $80,000 a year you can spend, when are you going to need an extra $20,000 to $30,000? They're going, that's probably going to be kind of one-off stuff that we do from time to time,
1: big trip or something. Yeah.
0: Yeah. So next time we get together, we're going to present a strategy where we have partial guaranteed income. We're going to have another strategy that's a little bit more investment-based, but more of a bucket income strategy. We'll show you what that looks like over time, and then we guard against inflation. So if we set aside $500,000, we set aside $1 million to take care of income, set aside $500,000 to guard against inflation, assets that perform well in high inflationary environments – if we ever need to take withdrawals from that, the 4% withdrawal rule says we can take $20,000 a year.
1: Yeah.
0: Inflation doesn't happen overnight. It takes time. And so that will be our inflation buffer we can always turn on to get even more income down the road. We just used $1.5 million of their $2 million to take care of all of their emergency needs, take care of all of their income needs, take care of their inflation protection. Now we got $500,000 left over that either is going to the kids or it's going to go to a healthcare provider. So we say, well, let's position these dollars so that we can build a solution. If we set aside $500,000, could we get, somewhere around a $1 to $2 million benefit that we could use for long-term care? Or if we never use it, it's a death benefit to the kids. Now we can spend all of this money for income, all of this money for inflation. You guys can have a great retirement and still preserve what you have today behind for the kids and have some long-term care benefits taken care of as well. And so we never looked at it from that perspective. And his engineer mind's gone, I like that it's systematic, that we're doing one thing at a time and we're not just, taking a hope-so approach, but we actually have a plan for each one of these risks we're going to face.
1: Yeah, absolutely. And I think one thing that you said there at the end was trying to tie it all together in a way that they can really feel and know that they have the confidence to be able to spend. Because without comprehensive planning in this way, it does feel like a plan that's based on hope and faith and just hoping that everything's going to work out the way it should.
0: Yeah. And, you know, the couple didn't leave that first visit with a product. They left with a process, a list of missing information, a scheduled meeting where they could compare choices side by side. And that's what we want to offer to you today to help you look at the entire picture, your predictable income, your spending needs, your investments, your taxes, your healthcare, your long-term care, and ultimately the experiences and goals that you want your money to help make possible. 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All you have to do is give us a call right now, or you can text us. We'll send you a link and you can self-schedule. All you have to do is call us or text us the word review to 877-771-5724. That is 877-771-5724. Again, for a complimentary personal financial review, just text us review at 877-771-5724. We'll be right back after this short break talking to Dr. Mark Schultz about social fitness and happiness in retirement.
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0: 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I'm here with my good friend Marshall Johnson.
1: Hey.
0: And I am Casey Weed. You know, when people think about preparing for retirement, most of the conversations tend to center around money. Obviously, how much have you saved? How much of you are you going to spend? How much are you going to invest? How long is your money going to last? But there is another part of retirement that can have a tremendous impact on how fulfilling those years actually are. That's your social life. So who are you going to spend your time with? What happens when you no longer have the built-in relationships and routines that came with everyday work? I recently had a fascinating conversation on the Retire with Purpose podcast with one of our guest, Mark Schultz. He's been on the show several times. Mark is the co-author of The Good Life, and that's not his only book. We did discuss that one at length in one of our recent interviews. 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We talked a lot about in this conversation social fitness. And here I want to kick it off and just let Mark Schultz lay it out for you. Dr. Schultz explains here why social fitness is just so critical.
3: Being overweight is not good for a long life. Smoking is not good for a long life. Hypertension, managing our blood pressure. But at the very top, in terms of the strength of predictors, are social connections with others. And it's measured in different ways, depending on the study. So it could be, do you have friends? Do you have people you can go to for support? What's the quality of the support you get from others? It doesn't matter much exactly how we measure it. What's clear is that the quality of our connections with others is at least as important as obesity and smoking on a level of 15 to 20 cigarettes a day as a predictor of how long that will live. So we're talking about quite a significant factor here, and it's one that's overlooked. In our culture, there's lots of incentives for us to think about our physical health and exercising and doing the things that you're doing, which is great, Casey. There's less incentive and I think benchmarks, as you say, for maintaining our social fitness, really working on our connections with others.
0: And Marshall, you and I were discussing our social connections after you got done listening to Mark Schultz interviews I did. I actually shared these conversations with the team directly and told them you have to listen to this because so much of this conversation was just, I think, so impactful for myself. I think it's going to be impactful for others. You had said, Casey, I was listening to that podcast with Mark Schultz and have you thought about all the connections that we have? Because Mark talks about deep and meaningful connections, maybe your best friend, your spouse, friends or acquaintances that like maybe you don't spend a lot of time with. Yeah. And then there's like third level. These are just people that you come in contact with that you talk to maybe once a year, twice a year, three times a year, and you have a relationship with them, but you don't spend a lot of time together.
1: Right.
0: And you said, because I think we have like 1,000 of those relationships. And I think it's true because think about our work. You know, if each of us has a couple hundred families that we work with, you know, that's maybe 100, 200, you know, additional connections that if we retired tomorrow, would we still have those connections?
1: Yeah, we'd lose them.
0: You know, I think we think sometimes in our working lives, like, oh yeah, I'd stay in touch with this person. I'd stay in touch with that person, but it's not regularly scheduled. So you end up not having those connections anymore. And you and I have the opportunity to live a very long life because of all of the relationships that we have and all of the people we connect with on a daily basis. If we didn't have our work, we would lose hundreds of those connections that might put us on a level of smoking 15 to 20 cigarettes today. Right. And this is what work brings to us. And this is, you know, why retirement can be so disruptive. But I will let Dr. Mark Schultz explain that in his words as he did on the Retire With Purpose podcast. Here's what Dr. Schultz says about how retirement disrupts our social lives.
3: Yeah, so great question. I mean, first of all, I think we all underestimate how important those social connections will be to us as we transition to retirement. So many of us are at work for most of our working day until we retire, most of our wake time, and we connect with people in those situations. Some of us have, we're lucky enough to have friends at work or people that we feel close to that we can share some of the intimate aspects of our life. And some of us, it's more casual. It's just, you know, hey, Casey, it's just nice seeing you down the hall. And those connections turn out to be important. Some of those less intimate connections are also important to sustaining us as well. So going from 40 hours a week or more in an office setting where you're having these kind of social network connections that are kind of structured in a way that you can enact them or take advantage of them in a passive way, very different than your life in retirement. So I think planning for new playmates and leaning in towards the social connections that you had, if you're lucky enough to have that full social set of connections outside of work, it's terrific. But it means we need to pour energy into that because regularity is one of the important elements of good connections, of social fitness. So we need to make those dates. Casey, let's, you know, have a weekly walk together. Let's think about a lunch every few weeks or a Zoom call if you're distant from that person.
0: You just see how intentional that retirement forces you to be in maintaining those connections.
1: Or you lose them.
0: Or you just don't have them. Yeah, and then you end up, you know, lonely, which what do they say? Loneliness is the number one killer in the United States. And if we don't want to end up that way, we need to understand, all right, well, what do we need to have? And Dr. Schultz talks to us about his study here on the podcast around the different kinds of friends that we have and, you know, how we should be thinking about all those different relationships.
3: You were asking about that bringing relationships to that next level, which is a really important question there, you know, trying to deepen a connection. And I want to say we can have different kinds of friends, Casey, too, right? So some of those folks that are energizing because they're really fun to be with. And maybe you're not going to make that person your 2 o'clock in the morning friend, but maybe when you want to go out and have a good time, just kind of distract yourself from a challenge that's going on. Maybe the person has a particular interest they share with you. That's okay. It helps to think about getting multiple things from different friends, right? Some of us are lucky to have a best friend, but many people are struggling not to have that best friend. And the strategy I think that's been most effective when we look at people's social networks are getting different things from different people. So maybe there's that friend that, again, that I go out to have a good time with. Maybe there's a friend that I just enjoy talking to kind of intellectually. They're really thoughtful about something. They're interested in the same topic I am. Maybe it's old movies or TV shows that they're really into. And then there's the kind of support and trust friend that, you know, if you were really stuck and you needed help, they would be the ones to reach out to and connect with.
0: You can just see how intentional Dr. Schultz has been in not only his research, but then implementing this in his own life. And you might be saying, I want to do something. I just don't know if it's too late. Well, Dr. Schultz would tell you it's never too late.
3: Yeah, first thing I want to start with, it's never too late. So in our book, we have some amazing stories of people very late in life who shifted from being quite isolated to others to being much more connected. So at any point in your life, but particularly around transitions like retirement, it's really critical. So what would I prioritize for the next 30 days for someone? I think the first step is really thinking about your social world. Again, who do you find energizing? Who are you spending a lot of time with? Trying to align it so that you're maximizing that time you have with people who are more engaging and give you that feeling of energy. Many of us are lonely. We feel a sense of isolation in the United States. Probably about 30% of the population in a given week feel lonely. As we age, we're particularly vulnerable to physical isolation. So for those people in particular, we need to think about opportunities to connect with others. Best way to connect with others is to do something side by side with a person over time. So what does that mean? Pickleball, good example. Playing side by side by a person over time allows you increasingly to share intimate aspects of yourself.
0: Yeah, I am going to be real transparent right now.
1: Oh, yeah?
0: The conversation I had with Dr. Schultz started about 3 years ago. I think it was four years ago. And that first conversation, I will say, changed my life, changed my wife's life, our kids' lives, our family's life. Mm-hmm. You know, his book, The Good Life, and just one simple exercise that he did with me live on the podcast. And I'd encourage you to do this. I love this. He said, put a little chart together. So you have an X axis and a Y axis. The Y axis is that one that goes up and down. That is the energy, the positive energy that you take away when you spend time with people. Mm-hmm. The X axis, that line that goes horizontally, you know, that one is how much time you're spending with those people. My wife and I, we spent time charting for ourselves the time we spent with people, the kind of energy we walked away with, and it completely changed the social life that we have for the better. And I would encourage you to do that exercise, but pick up a copy of his book so that you're even more prepared for not just today, but this next phase of your life in retirement. We're going to partner up. We partnered up with Dr. Mark Schultz to give away copies of his book because I just know how impactful this really can be. The book is called The Good Life, Lessons from the World's Longest Scientific Study of Happiness. And we want to give it away free to the next five callers or the next five that text us. All you have to do is give us a call right now, or you can text us the word good and we'll send you a link. Text good to 877-771-5724. Again, that's good to 877-771-5724 for your free copy of The Good Life from Dr. Mark Schultz. That is G-O-O-D to 877-771-5724. The next five callers or texters are in. 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
0: Welcome back to Retire With Purpose. This is your host, Casey Weed. Joining me, my good friend, fellow certified financial planner practitioner, Marshall Johnson, here with you. Hey. Marshall, we've been having these conversations with folks that we serve for, just you and I for about 15 years here on the radio.
1: Together.
0: And we're not done yet because there's always something new. And one of the things that we've found year after year, probably the most common challenge that we find retirees facing is not if they have enough for retirement, but how do they actually spend it once that they get there? And you have this great conversation that you had with the family recently, and you call it you gave them the retirement permission slip because this is somebody that's really good at working and saving, but you got to ask yourself, you're really good at working and saving. Are you going to be any good at stopping and spending?
1: Yeah, this conversation struck me because you know, it's one that we have quite a bit. It shows up in different ways for different families. But I think sometimes the most valuable thing that a financial plan gives isn't return based, right? It's not a rate of return. It's permission. You know, for a lot of families, the real question is, not so much, can I earn more? Can I work more? And this is kind of how this conversation started. But at the end of the day, the real question was, do I still have to do this? Do I still have to work? And this couple, you know, they came in, they're in their 60s. He plans on working till he's close to 70, 68, you know, 7 more years. But in the midst of this conversation, he's talking about how bad his back hurts and his hips hurt, and he's got a pretty manual job. And she's over here, she's already retired, and she's like, you need to be done. You know, she's trying to give him the confidence to retire.
0: Permission.
1: She's trying to give him that permission. But for him, work's not just a paycheck. It's his identity. It's his responsibility. He said, Marshall, I've been taking care of myself since I was 17 years old. He was out on his own at 17. That's his identity. And for him, that's the proof that he's doing the right thing. And so for him, this is a bigger challenge than just the numbers, right? Trying to understand, do I have the permission to step away?
0: Yeah, I think that can be really challenging. I think I would face the same kind of pressure.
1: I get it.
0: It just it feels like when you grew up in a hardworking environment, you know, dad was somebody, 40 hours would have been part-time work for dad. And it was, you know, just hammered into my head, you know, that work was just such an important part of life from a very young age, you know, always, you know, having a job, always working, always contributing. And then that becomes part of your identity, that this is who I am. I'm a hardworking man. And if that's part of your identity, how do you ever not do that? Because it feels irresponsible. No matter how much money you have, just stepping away and no longer working hard every day. But I think that's a misunderstanding of what retirement can be. I know many retirees that are working just as hard in retirement as they worked in their working lives, but they're doing the things that they want to do. I talked to a gentleman the other day, retired back in April, so he's been retired for, you know, a few months now, and he said, boy, I'm busy. I mean, what are you doing? And he's got all kinds of projects that he's working on. You know, the wife's got a list for him every day, and he loves it. He goes, I'm working, and I'm working hard, and I'm working just as hard as I did when I was actually in my career, but now I'm doing the things that I want to do. So he still gets that sense of accomplishment every day because he is setting out to accomplish something every day. It's just not the thing that his boss told him he had to do.
1: Yeah, absolutely. I think that's the real mind shift. You know, for this gentleman, he spent 40 years teaching himself how to accumulate money and build this career, but then nobody's teaching him how to make sure that provides a life for him. So we teach people how to spend and save and get ready for retirement, but we never teach them how to use it. And I think that's the big challenge here is how do we work for something? And to your point, you alluded to this purpose, this meaning. You know, there can be a purpose and meaning. It doesn't have to be a life of leisure. You can still build structure and work into retirement, but it's more meaningful work.
0: Yeah, I think you have that important conversation, but that conversation only goes so far because it shows up in the numbers, right? We have to know that we're going to be okay, and we're never going to know if we're going to be okay if we don't have someone that's helping us build a plan to prove to us that we have a plan for replacing that working income.
1: Yeah, and so that was a big part of this conversation, was going through the numbers, looking at the fact that this couple had saved a little over $1 million, 1.2, 1.3, but they spend, you know, $5,000-$6,000 a month. They're not big spenders. That's why they've accumulated what they've accumulated. So we build a plan. We showed them that between Social Security, that between the two of them, they're going to have about $3,500 in Social Security. So there is a gap. We do have to solve for this gap. You talked earlier in this conversation about, first, we need to make sure we have money set aside for liquidity. So we covered all that. Do we have any big expenses coming up? Do we need a big chunk of change for any reason? So we covered liquidity. Then we moved on to income. We showed them that their portfolio very easily is going to be able to cover their gap. In fact, they've oversaved for retirement. So that's part of this conversation too, is help illustrate to them that not only can they step back, they could step away entirely. And so we're going to get to this a little bit later, but bridging this gap and having kind of a dimmer switch into retirement, I think is what's going to be a little bit more meaningful to this gentleman.
0: A dimmer switch. And when I hear that, I think, you know, there's different ways to use a dimmer, right? You step into retirement, and what's that look like when you start messing with that little toggle on the right side of the switch? You know, that could look a lot of different ways. For this couple, and I've seen this in the past, you go, hey, you can stop saving money, right? You've accumulated enough.
1: It's like flipping the switch off, right?
0: Yeah, well, I don't know. I mean, you're still working, right? Mm-hmm. You go, hey, you can keep working. We're just not going to save anymore.
1: Oh, I see.
0: And so
1: I see.
0: Yeah, that's a dimmer,
1: yeah,
0: right?
1: I like
0: you turned it down a little bit because you're not saving anymore. You're trying to step away from that accumulation mode. And so you go, okay, I'm not going to save anymore. We're going to spend a little bit more money, have some fun, and then maybe dim it down a little bit more. You go to part-time work. And the most successful retirements that I've seen from a non-financial standpoint, not just financial, but non-financial, emotionally, stability, that those are those bridge to retirement strategies where they go to part-time work or consulting work. So, okay, now we stopped saving. Now we're going to cut it back a little bit more. We're going to take a little bit more income away. And then at some point, maybe you dim that thing all the way down and you just stop working altogether and you start actually spending. If you do that one phase at a time, one step at a time, it's a lot easier than just jumping into cold water.
1: Yeah. So you're creating space for something else, right? Space is being filled for this gentleman with 55 hours of work every week. If he can work that down to 40, if he can work that down to 32, he can create space to create new habits and find new identities that are not tied to work.
0: You know, I think that's interesting. You've been working with this couple for around how long? I mean,
1: Since 2020, so about six years.
0: Yeah, well, it's 2026, going on 2027. Mm-hmm. So, you know, almost, you know, we're going to be closing in on a decade here pretty soon. And you've been having these conversations year after year, right? You're 6 years into these conversations, but they continue to come up. Yeah, I think that's going to be surprising to some, that, you know, you've been working together on this retirement plan for 6 years. Why now does this person feel like, okay, maybe Marshall's right and I can retire?
1: Yeah. And he's still not quite over the hump, but I think his body is speaking to him in a different way than it did 5-6 years ago. He's got a pretty manually laborious job. And so now his legs are barking, his knees are barking a little bit more, his back's barking. He's the elder, right? He's the one everybody goes to when they need support. He's the one that everybody goes to when they don't know how to do something. So that identity is just so strong. Like you said, he's the hardworking man, but now his body's starting to get to the point, and I think the numbers are starting to get to a point where they look real to him. He sees over $1 million when he adds it all up, and it's like, boy, have I arrived? Have I gotten there?
0: So, but I think about someone that's just now. If he walked in today and said, all right, I need a plan, would it take another 5 to 6 years for him to get that level of confidence to where he goes, okay, you know, now I'm comfortable. Now I know that we have enough. Now I know that we're going to be okay. Because I do think it's he has a much stronger foundation because he started building this plan five years ago, and you've been having 100%. These conversations for 5 years. So he already knows that the income strategy is in place, the strategy for emergencies is in place, the strategy for inflation, the strategy for taxes, the strategy for healthcare. Everything's in place, but now something happened. He started hurting. Right. Our health gets the best of us at some point. And now he's got that permission slip, not just from his wife, but from the plan that now has been embedded in him to go, I really know that I can retire. My wife said I can retire. Marshall told me I can retire. I see it in the numbers and now I feel it in my bones.
1: Yeah. And now he has choices, right? The purpose of accumulating money is eventually to create choices. And sometimes the hardest retirement decision is giving yourself permission to use them.
0: Yeah. And, you know, it's a natural feeling to be a little uncomfortable spending or not knowing if you're ever going to have enough. This pressure of maybe never stepping away from work. But again, like Marshall, you just said it there. I think that's got to be the most important takeaway for everyone listening. The purpose of accumulating dollars is very clear. You're accumulating money, you're saving eventually so that you can have choices. And sometimes the hardest retirement decision is giving yourself permission to use those choices, to use the opportunity to cut back at work, use the opportunity to retire early, use the opportunity to get that second home in Arizona or Florida so you can be that snowbird and spend time with the people that matter most in your lives. It can be hard to get over that hump. But I think, Marcia, you said it as well, that the earlier you start, the more confidence you're going to have. If this person didn't come to you 5-6 years ago, you would be having a different conversation today. So the earlier we get started on this process, the better. If you're listening right now and you're still asking yourself, I don't know if I can really enjoy this. I don't know if I can really afford to enjoy what I have accumulated. Well, that's a question worth answering with an actual plan. And at Howard Bailey, we help you look at the entire picture. We've been talking about this all day. 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
4: 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Insurance products and services are offered through Howard Bailey Financial Inc., Howard Bailey Securities LLC, and Howard Bailey Financial Inc. are affiliated companies. 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Certified Financial Planner Board of Standards Inc., CFP, owns a certification mark CFP, Certified Financial Planner, and CFP with plaque design in the United States.
6: which it authorizes use of by individuals who successfully complete CFP Board's initial and ongoing certification requirements. This presentation has been provided for informational purposes only and is not intended as tax, legal, or investment advice or recommendation of any particular security or strategy. The investment strategy and themes discussed herein may be unsuitable for investors depending on their specific investment objectives and financial situation. Information obtained from third-party sources is believed to be reliable, though its accuracy is not guaranteed. Opinions expressed in this commentary reflect subjective judgments of the author based on conditions at the time of publication and are subject to change without notice. Past performance is not indicative of future results. Investing involves risk, including the potential loss of principal. This radio show is a paid placement.
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8: Talking in Ukraine, I'm Ted Lindner, Fox News. U.S. Envoy Steve Witkoff and Jared Kushner in Kyiv today for their first official visit to Ukraine as part of a renewed push to end the war with Russia. The trip follows more than 3 hours of talks with Russian President Vladimir Putin in Moscow Saturday that ended without any major breakthrough. Ukrainian President Volodymyr Zelensky says his government's ready for a constructive discussion, calling for peace and security guarantees. The diplomacy comes even after Russia and Ukraine continue to trade deadly drone attacks. Lindsey Clancy returning to a state-run psychiatric facility in Massachusetts Saturday, after her case was declared a mistrial. Jurors were unable to reach a unanimous verdict. A new hearing is set for the end of the month, September 29th, where the district attorney must decide whether to retry or drop the case. Hawaii set to be battered by another hurricane. Fox Weather's Adam Klotz has the latest on Hurricane Lowell.
9: Currently a Category 3 with winds at 125 miles an hour, quite a ways from the Hawaiian Islands right now. It is about to make a turn, move due north, and really approach those islands as you get into really Monday into Tuesday morning. You are going to see those winds really beginning to hit the islands and bringing a whole lot of wave energy as well. It is weakening as it makes that move, but still a strong storm, 110 miles an hour with those winds as of Tuesday morning. So we'll be tracking that, but that is one of several storms across a very active Pacific. Carina further off towards the east. You got Marie, and then still just more activity where these ultimately could become storms. This is all kind of El Nino related. The Pacific a lot warmer this time.
8: Hawaii Governor Josh Green has declared a state of emergency. The state's already been impacted by Hurricane Lala and Tropical Storm Moke last month. And Rome has declared a red zone around the Colosseum after fireworks fired at police injured several officers. The area now has around-the-clock police and military presence amid concerns about crime and drug dealing. 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
13: Ending the holiday weekend with some pleasant weather. Sunny right now, 73 degrees in downtown Indy. I'm Jake McDaniel. Here's what's trending at 10:03. How about that?
14: Still really nice out there. We'll have highs today and tomorrow in the lower 80s with much lower humidity.
13: Jason Puma at the National Weather Service.
14: We're going to have dry weather, but even a little bit warmer on Tuesday as we head back to work with highs around 90.
13: And then he says Wednesday will be the hottest day in Indiana with highs in the mid-90s. The state's next chance of showers in and storms, Puma says, arrived late Wednesday into Thursday. Gunfire near IU's campus. That's what Bloomington police reported this morning.
15: Around 1:20, IU PD posted on social media that people should avoid the area of Grant and Kirkwood. So this is right along Kirkwood Avenue. Our Max Lewis is reporting that it may have happened at Dave's Hot Chicken, a shooting of some kind. IU PD says the suspect fled north in a blue or gray sedan. IU PD says Bloomington police is now investigating the shooting.
13: Fox 59 Zach Myers. And the IU Hoosiers claimed their first win of the season after beating the North Texas Mean Green 52-16 Saturday. IU head coach Kurt Cignetti.
16: Offensively, we made some big plays. I thought Josh Hoover was sharp, and we made some big plays in the kickoff return game. And the special teams in general was solid.
13: Quarterback Josh Hoover threw four touchdown passes and finished with 231 yards through the air. And Indiana takes on Howard this coming Saturday. And the forecast from the American Standard Cooling Weather Center.
17: For both Sunday and Monday, lots of sunshine, comfortable humidity levels, and temperatures in the mid to low 80s across central Indiana. Enjoy it for Labor Day because 90s return for the middle of the week. I'm Fox 59 meteorologist Ethan Rosick for 93 WIBC.
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13: Weeks ago, like, it's just, there's a lot, right? And so, Terry, you were making the comment about something, you know, about people filling in the gaps. And we started talking about that's why not-for-profits were created. That's why churches choose to help the neighbors and, you know, fill in and synagogues and other places of worship. And so I just think it's a good place for us to pause and remember there are incredible humans in this world and in our backyard. And if you need help, reach out to them, whether you're a caregiver or not. Like, no one can help you if you don't accept the help.
14: Yeah.
13: You right?
14: Have to speak up first.
13: Yeah. And it's why.
15: You have to know you need help.
13: That's right. It's why places like Joy's House were created. We are now Adult Day Service and Center for Caregivers. Reach out to us. Let us in on your lives. We can help you to navigate, especially right now in Marion and Hamilton County, although we can help in other counties too, but we're very focused on Marion and Hamilton County with our Center for Caregivers. But call and let us help you. So you can get a hold of us here at Joy's House. You can email me, tina@joyshouse.org. We will help you. And if it is flooding or something like that, let us try and help you to others in the community. But it's why not-for-profits and other entities were created.
15: So many of you, I know, are heroes with roots on the ground, and you have been helping. And maybe one of those categories or something we haven't talked about is those that are seniors that have been devastated by the flooding. And just because the TV crews and the reporters and everybody maybe have left in your areas, I know that the cleanup will continue and take a very, very long time in pockets across our state. So you are heroes for those of you that have really stepped up and filled that gap, whether you're a neighbor or, but those that, we sometimes have forgotten caregivers. We have so many caregivers in our state. You know that caregivers have also been affected by this in some sort of way. If they were affected by the
13: 1.3 million adults in Indiana are caregivers for somebody they love. 1.3 million.
15: Wow. That's a bigger number than I thought. It's You've seen that number grow. I would say, because I don't, that number, when we reach the over a million part is where.
13: Yeah. It tips the scale, doesn't it?
15: Yeah.
13: Well, here's what we want to bring to you today. We've got some great conversation here in just a little bit with somebody from our Glendale Library branch. She's the manager there. But until then, Noah has brought to us yet another person who is seeing a need in this world. And it might not be relief from a flood or something really major, and yet it's changing people's lives in something he's good at doing. So tell us a little bit about him.
14: Well, number one, everybody deserves joy. So this gentleman who is, he's a maker. His name's Caleb Kraft, and he actually builds adaptive gaming controllers for people with physical disabilities and actually gives his designs away for free.
13: Love that.
14: So talk about nonprofits and people doing good work.
13: Caleb Kraft.
14: His latest project is a Sip and Puff gaming controller designed for people who do not have use of their arms or legs. This thing is super cool. I'll have to show you a video after this, but this project.
13: Can we put it on Facebook?
14: Yeah.
13: Are we allowed to share it?
14: Absolutely.
13: On Facebook?
14: Yeah. Okay. So this project is about access to gaming, access to joy, which is incredibly important, but it also raises a larger caregiver question about helping people do the things just because they enjoy them. I mean, just because you don't have use of your arms or legs doesn't mean that you shouldn't feel joy doing the things that you always used to love.
13: Yes. I mean, you know, for a lot of people, like, this is what keeps them connected in a social circle, whether it's on Discord or on something else. It is a hobby. It's a talking point. It's an accomplishment. Like, it is a reason to get up and get out of bed in the morning. And I know a lot of people who have lost their abilities over time, mentally or physically. And here's the thing. Here's what we've learned at Joy's House through our Adult Day Service, particularly. Once we lose purpose in our life, we're done.

0: And so for a lot of people, this is the purpose.
1: This is the thing. I love the point you brought up too about the social connection too, because a lot of these people are stuck in their home all day.
0: Right.
1: They don't have that connection, being able to go somewhere physically. So yeah, the Discord servers, the whatever you can to be able to stay connected with some of those people in your life.
0: So for this one in particular, I was looking at some notes on this, and the controller, like the person, uses tubes that are allowing a player to perform different button functions by sipping or blowing air. So think about if for somebody who's quadriplegic is really what we're talking about in this case. I think this design was specifically like the joystick can be moved just using their head, and then they can sip and blow through the tube, and that helps them to do the functions that would normally be on the X and the Y,
1: right,
0: or, you know, at your fingertips.
2: Right.
0: It's really cool. Have you ever seen
2: really
0: anything
2: cool
0: like this, Terry?
2: Nope. But I just love that people are filling needs that need to be met. They're finding and they're creating and they're inventing. And that gap between able and not able to do something is starting to get smaller and smaller. I know there's a lot of work to still be done, but this is just an awesome thing. Is this something for that we can all, that everybody can have? Is this incredibly expensive?
1: Well, he actually gives these away for free.
2: But how is he doing that? Is somebody helping him fund this? Because this is technical stuff, and it's probably very expensive pieces and parts.
1: It is, and this is why he uses actually parts that are readily available instead of some of those super complicated parts that is, you know, specialized.
0: Yeah. I'm picturing him like at a dump yard just going through things.
2: Yeah.
1: Taking stuff.
2: Like, using a straw.
0: Yes. Wally. Like he's just it's really, really cool.
2: I love it.
0: You know, I think, Noah, you raised a good point on this, and it's like, do we think that hobbies and fun sometimes become an afterthought when a family is adjusting to a new diagnosis or disability? I would, yes.
1: Absolutely.
2: Yeah.
0: Yes.
1: I mean, you're just trying to get through the day. You're not even thinking about what makes you smile.
0: Right. Right. And so, I don't know, we're going to have to take a break here in a second, but for you, what would it be?
1: Oh, man. Well, besides gaming, because I have to say, this felt really special to me. Because I do love the Xbox, and especially for that social connection with my friends and loved ones too.
2: I just love what the things that are being designed and that are created. Last year we talked about the blind and able to actually go to a Pacer game.
1: Yes.
2: And through controls that they've created, they can hear the play by play.
0: It's just so cool
2: for them. And
0: I would
2: people are figuring it out.
0: Get out there.
2: It.
0: And if you've got something that you're like, my loved one can't do this because of, figure it out or talk to other people and see what they can do. So I know we've got to take a break. Noah, we can find past episodes where?
1: JoyceHouse.org, and be sure to like and follow us on Facebook. 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Stick around, everybody. We'll be right back with more Caregiver Crossing right after the break.

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14: The following is a paid program.
15: We're back on Caregiver Crossing. I'm Tina McIntosh, Terry Stacey, and Noah Taylor. And we have someone wonderful with us. Her name is Jenna Maddox, and she is the branch manager of the Glendale branch of the Indianapolis Public Library. And she has a real heart for bringing people together and creating these opportunities for meaningful connection through the library. And we've been lucky enough to experience that firsthand here at Joy's House and love working with her Glendale team. I think, first of all, Jenna, hi, welcome to Caregiver Crossing.
16: Yep, hello.
15: And, you know, a lot of times I think people are like, oh, you're a branch manager, books.
16: Mm-hmm.
15: That's all you do. And can you explain a little bit more of, yes, books and?
16: Yes. I think books is a lot of times what brings people through the door, which is great. I know I grew up in a library and that's what brought me into the library with my family as a kid. But it's really expanded now. We really try to have library branches in different neighborhoods and have them really be the heart of the neighborhood. Just be a third place in the community for people from all backgrounds, all ages, all walks of life, just to meet, have a safe, free place to stay, hang out as long as they want, and they can meet other people in the community, learn something new, engage in some new interest, or try something like a new hobby and make connections with their neighbors.
17: I love that there is still a library, but it is more than books, as you said. Mm-hmm. I mean, we've transitioned. We have more now that gets our attention, whether we're holding it or something electronic, digital. But the library has done that too. And talk about that a little bit. I guess I'm curious. Do people still come and and get books and check them out just like we used to when I was a kid.
15: Listen, not to interrupt here, but I have a dear person in my life who got my book in the Glendale Library. So you have a copy of my book called Embrace the Imbalance in your library.
17: Yay.
15: So thanks. Oh, go great. On. Nobody checks it out. Please, somebody go check it out.
17: Yeah. But people are still doing it. They're still coming. Mm-hmm. The library is more popular, I think, than maybe ever because of all that you offer, including adult programming. Mm-hmm. Talk a little bit about what you do for adults.
4: So I think a lot of times people think of the library as just youth programming, but we do have a lot of programming for people of all ages. And so for adult programming, we just finished our summer reading program. Again, I think that's something people think of for kids, but we do have an adult summer reading program where you get prizes along the way throughout the summer for reading up to 20 hours. The grand prize this year was a pint glass that had the Indianapolis Public Library logo on it.
5: Oh, that's cool.
4: That was very popular. But we have other programs that happen all the time throughout the year. We have an adult book club that happens once a month, a popular yarn slingers group that meets once per month. And so that's people that bring any of their crafts, usually like yarn related. So knitting, crocheting, sewing, and they can just commune with other people while they're indulging in their hobby. It's great for people of all skill levels. So if you're a beginner, that's fine because there's plenty of experienced people there that can help you with learning. And then if you're an experienced crafter, there's just other people that you can hang out with that enjoy the same thing as you.
15: You said in the very beginning, Jenna, you said that you are the heart of the neighborhood in libraries. Is that a tagline? Because if not, it should be.
17: Like, actually, it's good.
4: Actually, it is kind of a tagline that we started this year. It was the CEO's idea to start this Heart of Every Neighborhood. And so he's been going around and visiting different branches throughout the system. And when he goes, it's just a really community event. And it's for people of all ages to come together. When you go, you get some free swag. And it's a chance to learn more about the library and meet other people that are in your community.
15: Well, and you meet people where they are, not just in the, you know, geography. But also, I know you are also have accommodations for people who might have vision or immobility or, you know, other challenges at this point in their lives, because it happens as we get older. So can you tell us a little bit about that, how you have options that keeps people involved with the library and keeps people reading?
4: So there is an app that you can download called Libby, L-I-B-B-Y. It's free if you have a library card. And once you have it, you can access millions of different books online. And so it's nice because you just need any sort of computer or device, and you can log on to Libby and read anything that you want. We also have a bunch of online databases. You can also get to thousands of magazines and newspapers online, and you can be able to read those. If you come into the branch, we have an accessibility station that's designed for people of all abilities to still be able to use the computer. And then if you do have mobility issues and you can't get into the library, we do have homebound services. And so people can bring the books directly to your, like, where you live.
17: Oh, that's awesome. They'll actually bring you the book.
4: They will.
17: For caregivers too, then perhaps.
4: Mm-hmm.
17: Yeah.
4: Yes.
17: Caregivers can can have it delivered.
4: Yes.
15: That's incredible. Mm-hmm. And how do people know these exist? I mean, I'm ashamed to tell you, I don't have the Libby app. Why?
5: You need to get it.
17: But do you have a library card?
15: I do. Don't yell at me. I do.
17: No, it's good.
15: But why have I never taken advantage of having that app?
17: Because you're busy. You're a caregiver.
15: Well, that's not a good excuse. I'm going to get it.
4: Yeah.
15: So how do people, if they don't have a library card, not very hard to get one.
4: Nope. Anyone can get a library card as long as you live here in Marion County. You just need to bring in a photo ID that has a picture of your face on it and with your current address. But if your driver's license doesn't have your current address on it, don't worry. We would just also need to have you bring in a current bill or a current piece of mail, something like that, that we could use to verify.
15: And if you're like me and you forget to bring your library card, super easy for y'all to look up and be helpful, right?
4: Yes.
15: And I think that's a lot of, you know, a lot of the times people are intimidated to walk in.
4: Mm-hmm.
15: You know, you're talking about all these incredible programs you have and that it's, you know, for folks of all skill levels and all ages. And I find people really just need an invitation to walk in the doors often. I know we've got a great partnership that we do want to talk about here at Joy's House with our Glendale branch. So thank you for that. As a matter of fact, what was the group we had a couple weeks ago come in?
18: The,
5: Is it senior story time?
15: The senior
5: with
15: story
5: Flo,
15: time
5: with Flo. Oh, with Flo.
16: Yes, yeah.
17: And she
16: senior story time with Flo.
17: Isn't that great?
16: Flo is from the library.
15: Yeah, she's a person.
17: And so what happens? Mm-hmm. What happens during that time?
16: Yeah, so Flo comes in and she reads books or parts of books and then just has a discussion for people that are there. She's been doing it throughout the Indianapolis area, but this is her first time doing it at Joy's house, and we're really excited for that.
15: Same. And then also Death Cafe.
5: Yeah, we do have a Death Cafe coming up actually at the library.
16: Monday, September 14th from 6 o'clock to 7 o'clock.
17: Perfect. Jenna, have you ever been to a Death Cafe?
16: I have not.
15: Oh, it's so good. It's
17: she
15: so
17: says,
15: good.
17: Doesn't that sound strange? Oh, it's so good. The Death Cafe. Everybody come to the Death Cafe. It sounds dreadful,
15: I'm gonna make
17: but
15: you
17: it's
15: come
17: not.
15: To the Death Cafe.
17: No, it's really, I think it's a good thing.
15: On
17: for
15: September
17: anybody,
15: 4th at Glendale.
17: Oh, September 4th at Glendale.
5: September 14th.
17: Or September 14th. So. Yeah.
15: Explain, Noah.
17: Yeah.
5: Well, I feel like the best way to explain this is, okay, so a Death Cafe is really, it's just an open community. Anybody can come, anybody of all ages. We've had some younger folks, we've had some senior adults join. This one is special because it's at the library, but it is really an open invitation, and we use something called the Death Deck. So we'll have some questions that will get you engaged in conversation. We could do a little sample question. So if
15: I will go get my deck and have it ready for us when we
5: for
15: come
5: the
15: back
5: next
15: from
5: segment.
15: The break.
5: Okay, that sounds wonderful. So we'll have tea, we'll have cake, usually some light refreshments, and then the death deck, which we'll have in the next segment.
17: The death
5: will
17: deck. It all sounds so dreadful.
5: See everything,
17: but it's not
5: right. This is the point, because it does sound a little morbid, but right, everybody dies. So I think it is important to have that conversation.
17: Okay. Well, I mean, I'm glad it's coming up, and I know that these have been very successful.
5: Yeah.
17: People have enjoyed them. They've come, they've opened up, they've made new friends. And so again, September 14th at the Indianapolis Public Library branch in Glendale.
5: Yes.
17: Okay. And should we take a break?
5: We do. We have to take a break, but will you stick around with us?
16: Oh, yes.
5: All right. 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

0: We're back on Caregiver Crossing, and Tina, Terry, Noah, and Jenna. I don't know why she booped. Are you laughing at her booping?
1: Yeah, I can't say I've ever heard that one.
0: I feel like something is wrong, and we're all getting alerts on our phones. Anyway, all right, so with us in studio, hopefully she will not run out screaming, is Jenna Maddox, and Jenna is the Glendale Library Branch Manager. Oh, you guys, I just need to go home and take a nap so I can start the week fresh tomorrow.
2: Oh, come on. You got a few more minutes. Let's go.
0: All right, listen, you were having a hard time with the Death Cafe. You said it sounded
2: well,
0: like
2: it just sounds so,
0: Death
2: for
0: Cafe.
2: The first person to hear about it, and they hear it and they're like, wow, what is a Death Cafe?
0: And then we get excited about it.
2: You guys get excited about it. She ran out of the room to get her death deck.
0: I did. I did.
2: Which is a
0: okay.
2: Deck
0: I'm
2: of
0: also
2: cards.
0: An end of life doula. Like, I'm not afraid to talk about death and dying. I think it's a conversation we have to have. We respect our friends at Glendale at the library there for partnering with us at Joy's House and bringing on September 14th from 6 to 7:30 p.m.
1: Yes.
0: Bringing the Death Cafe to the branch. And what that means is you will come in. There are typically around 20 to 40 people. We break into small groups and we are led in conversation by these cards that are called the Death Deck. All right. And it is fun. And we are going to do a little sample round right now.
2: I think it sounds awesome.
0: Are you
2: look
0: in?
2: At Jenna. Look at Jenna.
0: Jenna, are you okay?
2: Jenna, be okay. You can always say pass.
0: Do you need Terry to hold you? Because she will. Now listen. All right. What's a story or a song that you hope is shared at your funeral or your celebration of life?
2: Gosh.
0: A story or a song? I've got one. You want me to go first?
2: Yeah, because it takes a second. You got to
0: think. From the musical Rent.
2: Oh,
0: and it's Seasons of Love.
2: That's I choose that one. That's mine too.
0: Song. You don't even know it.
2: 500,000 million minutes per day.
0: That's very similar.
1: I like your remix though.
2: 520. What's that? What is that number?
3: 525,600 minutes.
2: Yeah, that's my song too.
0: It's such a good one.
2: It's so good.
0: Yeah. How do you measure a moment of
2: Seasons
0: time?
2: Of Life? Right.
0: Yeah. Anybody else?
2: No, because you picked mine.
4: I've Jenna? Always loved the song, Here Comes the Sun by the Beatles.
0: Oh, that's a good one.
2: That is a good one. And it's happy.
0: Mm-hmm. It is
2: here
0: a good
2: comes,
0: one.
2: Shall we all sing it?
1: Here comes.
0: I feel like if anybody stayed through Seasons of Life, we probably shouldn't. Thank you for staying with us. Noah, do you have a song?
1: Oh my gosh. I don't know. I mean, I love music so much. I mean, what I've been really listening to a lot lately is The Strokes. So I'd have some kind of rock song at my celebration of life.
0: I like that.
2: These are some of the questions, like a sample of the questions that you might be asked if you participate at the Death Cafe.
0: Yeah. All right. Here's another one. This is on the rack. If your spouse or partner died, which article of his or her clothing would you keep and which would you be glad to never see again?
2: Oh, these are such great questions.
0: I know.
2: Right.
0: All right, I'll go first on this one,
2: too.
0: Okay, my husband, when we first got together, had a pair of jean overalls, and those went bye-bye. And suddenly, there are another pair of jean overalls in his closet. That would be so fast to go. That does not work for me on my manly husband.
2: No, I get it. I get it. Something that I would keep would be he has a ring that's made out of a golf club or a golf ball. And because he loves golf.
0: That's cool.
2: And so I think that's what I would keep. It's ugly.
0: But that's okay.
2: But it's not a wedding ring or anything. This is just a ring he loves very much. I would choose that to keep. I can't think what I would.
0: David, she loves you, but your ring is ugly. That's what I took from all of
2: this. Ring. Jenna, do you have anything?
4: My husband has a really great blanket from college. So it's just because it's softer. The more you wash it, the more you use it. And so, yeah.
0: I want that blanket. I will keep his blanket. I'm going to keep Jenna's husband's blanket.
2: That's good. That's good. That's a good one.
0: Sir?
1: I'm not good at this question because my partner is literally a designer for clothes. So I couldn't throw away anything because she has really good style.
0: That is a really... Wow, that was nice of you to say. Scoring points.
1: Yes.
0: All right. Here's another one for you. Visitation. If you knew you could visit your loved ones after death, how would you make your presence known? If you knew you could visit your loved ones after death, how would you make your presence known?
2: It would be on the golf course.
0: Yeah, but
2: is it like... Seriously? You're still flying?
0: But are you a bird?
2: I just died an hour ago.
0: Are you like a bird that's like flying in and trying to attack the ball?
2: Maybe.
0: The ring?
2: Maybe I would. I guess it's right. I might just be the flag.
0: All right.
2: Okay. For anybody else who's playing?
1: I think I feel like I just said this, but I love music so much. And I feel like that's really the most meaningful to me is when I hear that song that just reminds me of my loved one. For my dad, it would probably be an Eminem song. So I would love to come in as a song and then be reminded of.
2: As a song.
0: I like that.
2: I do too. That's thoughtful.
0: Jenna?
4: I'm a strange person who really loves gray, cloudy days, like foggy days. So I think it'd probably be some sort of like foggy, nice day.
0: I like
2: that's
0: that.
2: That's your coming to the.
0: Oh, and that plays in beautifully with your husband's blanket.
2: Yeah, he does. Like, he sounds like a good one. He's a keeper. Tina right. Bina, do you have one?
0: Yeah, I would be a hummingbird.
2: A hummingbird.
0: I just love them. You guys, if a hummingbird came to the window in the studio right now,
2: yeah.
0: I would just stop talking. I find them so magical.
2: They are
0: majestic.
2: Magical.
0: I don't know the right word.
2: And like, they're leaving right now. They're migrating and they're hungry. So make sure you keep your bird feeders or your hummingbird feeders well up to par.
0: Well, that made me sad.
2: They're getting ready to leave. They're leaving by the thousands now. It's amazing. They're amazing. They're miracle little creatures.
0: What are you doing here?
2: It's a good thing. They got to get out before the cold.
1: Got to get the warm weather.
2: Yeah. They are amazing.
0: Would you like another question or are you going to move on? Because we don't have much time.
1: Let's do one more.
0: One more
1: quick one.
2: All right. Okay.
0: Lucky you. You get to relive one day in your life before you die. Which one would it be? Go.
2: Oh, my gosh.
0: What day in your life would you like to relive?
2: Oh, man.
0: All right, here's mine.
2: Okay.
0: We have an old Jeep, a 1989 Jeep, no doors on it. I don't even know where they are anymore. Like, we love it. It's kind of like a street legal golf cart.
2: Yeah.
0: And when the kids were little, we piled all three of the kids into it safely. And I packed a lunch and snacks, and I did a scavenger hunt for us. And we drove all over the city doing things.
2: Fun.
0: And the pictures show the beauty of that day, and I would love to go back and do that day again.
2: Oh, I do love that. I do really love that. Ours would be on a golf course. Purgatory. On our anniversary.
1: That's a real day.
2: It was a real day. I took him to Purgatory on our anniversary. It was a milestone anniversary, but we had a great time because I hate the golf course, but he made sure I had a good time.
0: I love
2: it. And it was a beautiful day and it was fall and it was during the week when everybody else was working and we were the only, it was just a fun day.
0: I love
2: it. But we've had lots of, it usually involves outdoors.
0: All right, Jenna Maddox, Glendale Library Branch Manager, for you.
4: I think I would have to go with my wedding day, just because I would be able to see as many people as possible that I love and care about.
2: Oh, that's a good. I take that one too.
1: Oh, that's such a good
2: I changed
1: point.
2: My mind.
0: Actually, it's a really good answer. Yeah. All right, Noah, you've got 10 seconds. Go.
1: All right, my last one. Maya and I went to New Orleans last year, and that was a beautiful trip. We got to do a lot of cool stuff, and I'd love to relive that again.
0: Love that. All right. Well, here's the deal. I first of all, I hope this eases your mind about coming to the Death Cafe. You don't have to sign up. You can just come in September 14th at the Glendale Branch Library and come in anytime and meet our friend Jenna. She's wonderful. They've got great programs for all ages, for all people. And as she said before, they are the heart of the neighborhood. And so, we love that. And we're so happy to have a relationship with you all there. Thank you for being here.
4: No, thank you for having me, and thank you for all that you do for the community.
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0: time for Terry to go do her own show. She is spicy today. She's really spicy.
1: She's on fire.
2: It's coming up.
0: I don't go anywhere. I love it.
2: Oh,
0: I love you.
2: Thank you.
1: I love you too, Terry.
2: I love you.
0: Guys. Anyway, hey, everybody. Caregiver Crossing, I'm Tina McIntosh. We love Terry Stacey, and we love Noah Taylor.
2: Thank you.
0: You know, Noah has a really cool thing for us to talk about, but before we do, it's about art. And I have to tell you, last weekend, the weather was so beautiful, and I went to sit outside because it was like, I forgot that weather was a thing. I wasn't too hot. I wasn't too cold. Like, it was one of those days. Mm-hmm. And I painted for 2 hours. I just lost myself.
2: Tina has is really an artist.
0: No, I'm not.
2: She really is. I have some of her. You shouldn't. I have a piece that you did.
0: Okay, it was an angel. I did one good thing. It doesn't make me.
1: You showed me another good project that you made.
2: It really does. It shows talent. I've just been at the State Fair in the Arts Building for 3 weeks.
0: Yeah,
2: I can tell you what I think is good. Again, it's an opinion, but you really got talent. You really have talent.
0: It's so sweet.
2: We should enter it next year in the State Fair.
0: Okay.
1: Oh, can we please?
0: I feel like this has gone too far. All I wanted, thank you. Maybe if we can do it under Joy's house.
2: You can win a ribbon.
1: A ribbon for Joy.
2: You should put that on your bucket list. You'd like to have win a State Fair ribbon.
0: I might. I may want to do that. Okay. Anyway, the point is, I sat outside and my cats were all, I have outdoor cats. They were all over the table and getting in my paint. One had a little brown on her nose. Aww. The weather was beautiful. The dogs were running around and I painted, and it didn't matter what it looked like in the end. It was all over my hands, and just love to get into that and do whatever I want, right? Mix colors and brush strokes and none of the stuff that I really know anything about.
2: Were you just doing some of the abstract stuff? Or were you painting a goat?
0: I did not paint a goat. I painted two little cowgirls with really cool pants.
2: Oh.
0: Anyway, but they were abstracty. But Noah brought to us this, I'm going to say story. It's a man's life, so I hate to say story, but this man who he is living with Parkinson's. And if you don't know anything about Parkinson's, there's a lot to it, some of which are tremors. You can see physical tremors typically in someone's hand and in their gait, how they're walking. But this man is an artist, a real artist, different than me. And imagine being an artist and suddenly you can't paint the way that you have painted for years. But this guy,
2: because of the tremors, right?
1: That's a big part of it. A Parkinson's can affect movement and fine motor control, which can change the physical process for drawing or painting. And of course, this gentleman loves the art. And instead of, moving away from the art that he loves so much, he's actually incorporating some of his diagnosis into his pieces.
0: Meaning like he holds a brush to canvas, and if a tremor comes, he just goes with the stroke.
1: That's part of the beauty.
0: I love that.
2: I do too.
0: I love that. The freedom that he must feel with that instead of fighting against it.
1: Yeah.
2: You should see the art too that he's created.
1: Oh my gosh.
2: He's really created beautiful stuff.
1: It's something.
2: The tremor isn't actually made this art, I think, you know, it made it look the way it did, which is beautiful.
1: I think it does offer like a really different way to think about creativity and adapting. I mean, this is kind of a different metaphor, but it really makes me think of like when somebody retires from basketball, you can't do the thing you love anymore just because your body says no one day, you know?
0: Yes.
1: And then instead of fighting that, you still do the thing you love, even if you have to adapt one way or the other.
0: Right. You find another way to do it or be involved or incorporate it into your life. Yeah, I get that. And, you know, I'm wondering, like, it could be for this Park Art by Tim. For him, it's painting, but it could be, I'm thinking of somebody playing a musical instrument or cooking, gardening, you know, any other interests that they have. Because that's a big deal. When people are diagnosed, it's like they get robbed forever of something.
1: Yeah.
0: I love this. It's very inspirational.
1: It really is. And
2: is he sell his pieces?
1: I don't know, actually.
0: Park Art by Tim. We must check it.
2: We'll check and see if he sells some of his beautiful work.
1: Yeah, please check his stuff out. There was a video on there, too, that I really love. What seems like some very supportive neighbors. There was a video of him showing his art to his neighbors, and they were just smiling so hard. I think they were just so happy to see that this gentleman still can do what he loves.
0: In fairness, I think it was a painting of their dog.
1: Okay, well, that is pretty cool.
2: Maybe it was their dog.
3: It's
2: right.
3: Really, really cool.
2: You know, you all here at Joy's house, yep. You do art all the time with,
0: yes.
2: with your guests.
0: Yes.
2: So do you just let them go and do you see some really cool art coming from some of those that
1: gosh.
2: Maybe have diagnosed with a Parkinson's or something
1: yeah.
2: that maybe have a tremor?
1: Well, we serve people of all different types of diagnoses here at Joy's house. But that made me think of we actually have a partnership with the Broad Ripple Art Center here.
2: That's cool.
1: We have some different individuals who are coming in leading art classes for our adults here who have different physical capabilities, and we have some incredible artists here at Joy's
2: always
1: house.
2: We have talked about music and how therapeutic it can be. So can art, actually touching something and moving with your hands or whatever you're able to use to create. It is also like music, important, I think.
0: Well, and there are ways to adapt, you know, easy ways to adapt. If somebody can't maybe hold a paintbrush the way that they used to, then, you know, go ahead and get one of those adaptation spoons that you can hold differently and put the paintbrush, duct tape it on there. I don't care.
2: See, those are people right. maybe would like to have some tips like this on how they can
0: yeah,
2: help.
0: Yeah.
2: Their loved
0: ones. Well, the other thing, one of the
2: create.
0: Most fun things I've ever seen is when we work with clay here,
1: mm-hmm.
0: because taking the clay, there is something so,
2: therapeutic,
0: emotionally therapeutic. Yeah. Of taking like tough clay and just throwing it on the table and picking it up and throwing it on the table. Like, it helps you get things out.
1: Yeah.
0: Go, you have a thought bubble.
1: I was just going to say, too, along with that, there really is something about the destruction and creation of art that mm-hmm. I think makes me feel something, at least. And whether it is, you know, throwing that clay on the table or listening to a song.
0: Or doing a puzzle.
1: Yeah.
0: Doing a puzzle and then tearing it apart when you're done. Like, you know, I just think sometimes, and this is what I feel like you've been bringing us lately, Noah, and I see it, so thank you, is let's just remember that we can still have hobbies and we can still have joy and we can still have adaptations and moments. And sometimes it takes us as the caregivers to help our loved ones to find the things that really light them up. And yeah, on that note, I hope you find the thing that lights you up. I know it's time for us to head out of here.
1: As we close the show today, we just like to remind our listeners that they can contact us for more information and resources to help you through the journey of caregiving at joyshouse.org. Until next time, take good care of you.

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1: Yankee legend Bernie Williams has a personal message to share.
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28: The U.S. and Iran exchange another round of strikes over the weekend. I'm Jack Callahan, Fox News. Fox's Trey Yingst reports from Tel Aviv.
29: Tensions skyrocketed over the weekend after Iran targeted two U.S. warships in the Gulf of Oman. We know that the attack was repelled, according to U.S. Central Command, but they were going after a U.S. aircraft carrier and a guided missile destroyer. U.S. forces then struck three Iranian oil tankers, with CENTCOM Commander Admiral Brad Cooper saying, "Let the message to the IRGC be clear. If you shoot at two of our ships, we will impose an even higher economic cost, taking out three of yours. We will not hesitate to defend American forces and, if necessary, destroy Iran's limited and exposed oil fleet." This does come as the region looks for ways around the contested waterway.
28: Iran is threatening a more painful response to any future strikes and claims to have hit a U.S. vessel trying to enter a restricted area in the Strait of Hormuz. U.S. military has not responded to that claim. President Trump's political operation making its first major midterm spending move, backing Republican Ken Paxton in a tight Texas Senate race.
30: President Trump indicated on Friday he was planning to allocate $400 to $500 million from his MAGA Inc. super PAC for Republicans in the midterms. Well, now he's pouring $10 million $2 million from his massive war chest to boost Texas Attorney General Ken Paxton. The money will go toward digital and TV ads across the state. The move highlights the GOP urgency in the Texas Senate race. No Democrat has won a statewide office in Texas in more than three decades, but polls show Paxton is slightly lagging behind his Democratic opponent, James Tallarico. A University of Texas and Texas Politics Project poll shows Tallarico leading Paxton 42-39%.
28: Fox's Madeline Rivera, Tallarico's campaign accuses dark money groups of lying about him. 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
8: The 90s return, cooler air follows. Right now, sunny and 75 degrees in the Circle City. Good Sunday morning. I'm Jake McDaniel. Here's what's trending at 11:03. Forecasters expect lower humidity and highs in the lower 80s for your Labor Day. Highs climb back into the 90s midweek. After that,
9: we will have a cold front going through on Wednesday night into Thursday, and we'll get some showers and thunderstorms at that time. Chances for showers and thunderstorms about 60%.
8: National Weather Service forecaster Jason Puma says that front brings cooler air for Wednesday night, dropping Thursday's highs back into the lower 80s. A man riding a motorcycle was killed after crashing into a pickup truck on Indy's south side Saturday night. IMPD says the motorcycle was behind the pickup and an SUV when the rider tried to pass both vehicles. Police say the pickup turned left when the motorcycle hit the side of the truck. The rider was thrown into a yard and taken to a hospital where he later died. And Connor Daly is returning to the NTT IndyCar Series full-time in 27. He broke down what the opportunity means to him as he spoke to Fox 59.
10: It means a lot to me to have this team behind me. Obviously, they know the sport. They know everything that goes into it. They know the hard work that I've tried to put into it.
8: Daly will drive the number 24 car for Dreyer and Reinbold Racing, marking the team's first full-time IndyCar entry since 2012. And news time, 11:04, the forecast now from the American Standard Cooling Weather Center with Fox 59's meteorologist Ethan Rosick.
11: For both Sunday and Monday, lots of sunshine, comfortable humidity levels, and temperatures in the mid to low 80s across central Indiana. Enjoy it for Labor Day because 90s return for the middle of the week.
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1: People that are here with us, and I thought this hour, I just want to, I'm not going to be with you on 9/11, obviously, because it's on Friday. So I kind of wanted to do our version of remembering in this hour. And so, again, if you're in the chat room on YouTube and you've got memories that you want to talk about or things that pop into your brain as we do this and have this discussion in studio with us, as Denny mentioned, this is the guy that was sitting in the big chair and had been sitting in the big chair. Who are you looking at, bitch? Yeah, he's just looking around like, well, yeah,
2: well,
1: you did. Studios,
2: seriously, they're beautiful. I mean, I'm just getting acclimated.
1: Yeah.
2: First time here. And this really is a very nice setup.
1: It is a nice setup. And we're really lucky to be here. And this is our new studio. It's been here since December. Jeff Pigeon had been here hosting the morning show in particular. How many years?
2: Let's go with 20. Yeah.
1: 20 years, if not longer, and had been doing the morning show. But before that, he was in midday. So,
2: Midday's afternoon drive started out 7 to midnight. And, been around a little bit.
1: He was sitting in the chair on that particular day, as he always was, when everything changed. And then next to Jeff this morning, sitting here, all of you that are watching, this is a true American hero. And I think we're really lucky. And I know he's smiling because he doesn't think about that. It is truly an honor. Former firefighter with Washington Township. Yes.
3: And an IFD.
1: Former member of Task Force, Indiana Task Force 1, founder of Project 9/11, they were one of the first on the scene from coming outside of New York City. Greg Hess, thank you for being here.
3: It's an honor to be here, guys.
1: Greg is one of hundreds and hundreds that is still fighting and battling from what he experienced, what he breathed in, the cancer, the many health issues that he's experienced. We're going to talk about that too. I'm so glad you're here. Thank you for coming. Jeff, I'll start with you. And anybody, ask any questions you want. I just want this to be a nice conversation. Nick, you can ask questions. And for those of you that are watching too or want to call, 239-9393. Okay, well, lots of memories, right? Even in thinking about this, I thought, where do we even start?
2: Well, I think you start at the beginning. I mean, you were next to me that day. We're sitting in the studios. We're talking something about Michael Jordan returning the Wizards or something like that.
1: Yeah.
2: And all of a sudden, we had a CCTV monitor in the studio, and we looked up, and there was no audio. It was just a camera, a static camera on the World Trade Center building, and you could see a massive hole in the center of it. And then we got a report that a small plane had hit the building. And as we both looked up, we knew it wasn't a small plane. I mean, you could see the outline of the wings. You knew it was an airliner that went into that building. And then what I remember, Tara, is us trying to figure out why it did that. What happened? Did the pilots have, you got two pilots in there, a pilot and a co-pilot. Did one have a heart attack? Did they both, was there something that happened in the cabin that they both passed out? Was there a malfunction with the airplane? Did it lose its tail, which would completely have explained it doing what it was doing? Wasn't a weather problem. It was a beautiful day. So what happened? And no one knew.
1: Nobody knew, but surely you did.
2: Right.
1: Honestly, at that first, those first instincts are, this wasn't an attack.
2: Oh, no.
1: This wasn't on purpose.
2: No, and, we talked about it for a little bit, and there was no reason to speculate on what happened, because no one knew. And so we sent it up to the newsroom, as I recall, and then they came back down to us, and that's when the second plane hit. And that's what was so unreal. I thought it was one of the helicopters buzzing around the building, which they were, the World Trade Center building.
1: Right.
2: They were up there already, and you saw that other United airline come in, and then it was, holy smokes.
1: And then it just continued. Then you heard about the next instance,
2: right.
1: And the next instance in the Pentagon, and you thought, you just didn't know what to think, and I certainly didn't. I wanted to go home.
2: Yeah, it's like what's next?
1: Yeah, you just wanted to go home and be with people. And
2: so Steve Simpson came. He sat down.
1: He did.
2: We went back out.

0: Remember, out in front of the studios on the circle, and the crowd started to gather as kind of a communal event. If they could see inside, they could see our big screen TVs and could hear the broadcast, too, from outside. And I remember some of the rumors that were going around the circle at that time, that the National Guard had been activated, which was not true, that the police were coming, IPD at the time, was coming to shut down the circle. Everybody had to leave. That was not the case. They were there, but that was not the case.
1: Lots of misinformation. And this was outside of social media. There was not even social media then, right? I don't think. This was just all word of mouth and phone calls.
0: Right. And then it started that we were going to be running out of gasoline. And the gas lines.
1: I remember that.
0: The gas line started.
1: Yep. And prices shot up.
0: Right. And then it was, they're evacuating tall buildings all over Indianapolis. And that was not true. It escalated from there. And then the towers went down. And
1: you're just not sure what to do next, truly. You're just not sure because we had never experienced anything like this in my lifetime.
0: It was surreal.
1: It really was surreal.
2: Jeff, what took place in the studio itself? You've got good instincts. You never said anything that you had not verified. But at WIBC, was the newsroom feeding you information?
0: At that time.
2: All right, it was you.
0: At that time. My thought was that we had like a 10-person news department at the time.
2: We did.
1: Sure, and all set, and Legion and everybody, Stan Lear.
0: Terry and I could sit down there and speculate about what that was, what's going on. We didn't know. So I thought it was in the best interest of listeners and our best interest at the station to send it back up to the newsroom. They would get the information. And they could send it back down to us, and we could take it from there.
1: We were also an ABC affiliate,
0: correct.
1: So we were also carrying a lot of ABC stuff.
0: And there was coordination between all those sources, and that's how the day progressed.
2: Were you aware that there were two other planes that were in flight paths to different locations? Did any of that come out later?
0: Well, when the second plane hit, we knew two planes were hijacked.
2: Yeah.
0: When the plane hit the Pentagon, we knew that was a hijack.
2: Yeah, there was
0: plane.
2: Definitely a skunk in the
0: but
2: wood.
0: But United 83, it was United 83, right?
2: In Pennsylvania.
0: Yeah, that thing was still up there. And that became an issue as to where it was and what they were going to do with it because it was a passenger plane.
1: That's Jeff Pigeon, firefighter, former firefighter, and former member of Indiana Task Force 1, are in studio with Denny and I today, and we're going to continue. We're going to take a quick break, guys. We'll talk to Greg after when we come back, right here on 93 WIBC.
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1: Hey, good morning. It's the first day. 93 WIBC, 1120. It is a beautiful, beautiful morning. Skies are blue, little breeze in the air, and it is just beautiful. Enjoy it. It's Labor Day weekend, and it's going to get hot again. So I'm Terry Stacey. Denny Smith is here. And in studio, we are joined by the legend, Jeff Pigeon, who always wave. Oh, I forget. Sometimes we're on TV. Yeah. Thanks for watching, by the way, and listening. Jeff Pigeon, who we're talking about 9/11, and if you're just joining us, this is kind of, I'm not going to be with you all, Denny either, on that Friday that's coming up. And so we wanted to remember because we were all here at that time. And in that 9/11, everything that was going on, we made a good friend in former firefighter, Washington Township IFD firefighter, paramedic. He's the founder of the 9/11 Project, and he was with Indiana Task Force 1 on that day as they took off. I know you got the call from home, Greg Hess.
21: Well, actually, I had just finished my shift at the firehouse, and as I walked in the house, my dad called me. He said, "Are you home?" And I said, "Yeah." He said, "Turn on TV." And I turned it on just in time to see the second tower get hit.
1: And so then you got a call to come. You're going.
21: Well, no. Before that, I used to work for St. Vincent's Pediatric and Neonatal Transport Program, and I got a page to go down to Columbus to take a team down to pick up a really sick newborn. Well, almost to Columbus, I get a phone call on my Nextel phone.
0: Oh my gosh. Nextel, ladies and gentlemen, was a type of phone that had... Well, tell them what Nextel was, because that was ancient technology now.
21: Yeah, but it was one of the few phones that worked from ground zero.
0: That's right.
21: Because they lost all their towers.
2: Wow.
21: And
1: didn't know that part.
21: Yeah. So, yeah, every in the morning when I would call you guys, it was on my Nextel.
1: That's how we became friends. He was our communication. He was our eyes and ears. And I know, Jeff, you know him. You knew how important his conversations were to us, for sure.
2: Without question.
1: How soon did you all leave when you gathered up Indiana Task Force 1? What were you told to bring? And how soon did you go
21: to
1: New York City, Ground Zero?
21: We departed Indianapolis at 4 o'clock in the afternoon.
1: That same day?
0: Holy cow.
21: And as far as what to take and everything like that, the task force was very organized. They had everything cataloged and bagged and tagged and everything like that. And but you had to make sure you had your own stuff. And basically, you have to do it for 3 days because it takes FEMA that long to get things set up for us.
0: And did it take 3 days or did it take longer this time?
21: No, it was. They were pretty quick. I have to give them credit. We ate MREs for 3 days.
0: Oh boy!
1: And how many of them? How many went? How many were members then?
21: 62 went to New York, and of those 62, unfortunately, 40% of the team has come down with some type of an illness, or cancer, or whatever, lung problems, and it's pretty sad.
1: It is pretty sad. I know you've been battling for a long time.
21: Yes, I went in 2007 for a routine colonoscopy. And when I woke up from my anesthesia, my doctor was standing there and he says, are you with it? I said, yes. He said, well, it didn't, these are his exact words, I'll never forget them. It didn't go like I thought. We found a mass. I'm 90% sure it's cancer.
0: Wow.
1: He's been fighting ever since. When you arrived, and Pidge, you too, I mean, and Denny, the things that we remember, the sights and the sights mostly that we were seeing, and the sound of almost immediately hearing those firefighters' alarms that you hear when an officer has fallen, and you remember the dust and everything. When you arrived, can you describe what you came upon?
21: When we first saw the smoke, we were still on ice on the interstate going into New York. We were about 50 miles out. And ironically, music that you guys will appreciate, we were listening to Don Henley's Greatest Hits on the bus.
0: Oh, my goodness.
21: Because I'd brought my little Sony Walkman CD player. But anyway, we were listening to that. And when we first saw the smoke, the end of the innocence was playing.
1: Oh, my goodness.
0: Boy, talk about prophetic.
21: Oh.
0: Greg, end of innocence. And that really did wake up America. We had not been attacked since Pearl Harbor.
21: Correct.
0: And that was eye-opening. And I remember kids tearing up, and I thought, do they have enough experience to even grasp this? But kids were really, really affected by this more than I think some of the of us knucklehead adults. But it hit us. It hit me when I got home. I had operations in 6 states. I had 750 plumbers and some 1,200 employees. And our phones were just going crazy. And the phones were not always steady. Sometimes they were intermittent. But I remember coming home and just sitting down on the couch and started crying. And then Andy came home. He started crying. But it hit America like a brick. It really did. I don't think we'll ever forget those feelings.
2: I've been through several of those over the years. I was 13 when JFK was assassinated. I remember that like it was yesterday.
0: You're older than I.
2: Yeah, I remember that like it
0: was
2: yesterday.
0: I was 11.
2: Honest to God.
0: I always said you were older.
2: Yeah. And it made, you talk about an impact
1: yeah.
2: on the country. And yeah. I saw Oswald shot live on TV.
0: Yeah.
2: I was 18 when RFK was assassinated. 17, Martin Luther King Jr. And none of those, even though they were very, very, again, impactful at the time, none of them hit like 9/11.
0: There just wasn't the comparison for us, Jeff. It
2: right.
0: was just, and it was so massive, Terry.
1: Yeah.
0: Both of those buildings, and when one started to come down, everybody sort of stood back and said, wow.
1: Just never seen anything like it
0: no.
1: before.
0: And then ash everywhere.
1: Ash everywhere. Firefighters
0: Greg,
1: are covered.
0: Greg, what was the ash like?
1: Remember those pictures?
0: Was it just dust everywhere? What was it?
21: It was like walking through talcum powder. It was so fine, and we would literally get covered in it. And, of course, the fires were still burning.
1: For a long time, they burned.
21: For a long time. But, you know, we would have to decontaminate each other when we'd go back to where our base of operations was. And it was a garden hose outside the Javits Center. And because you don't want to track that stuff in with you.
0: Now, how far away from that was Ground Zero?
21: Probably about a mile and a half.
1: And then, Greg, so how long were you there?
21: 8 days.
1: 8 days. Is there anything you want to say about those 8 days to all of us that are listening? Because here's the thing. I mentioned this. We were going to talk about this to a 20-something the other day, and they said, how long do you do this? How long do you do the memories? How long do you talk? And I said, forever. You know, as long as I'm here, I'm going to talk. I want to remember it. I don't talk about it all year long, but on this particular day, on 9/11, I do think about it because it was such an impact. But so I was talking to a gentleman that was bringing by a memorial that stopped here in Indianapolis from New York City. They were going to end on 9/11. They were carrying this steel beam all over the country. And he said, anybody 30 and under isn't going to remember this. And I thought, this is like our Pearl Harbor, because I would think when I was younger, there was not an impact on me at that time.
0: You're
1: as a younger person.
0: You're spot
1: so,
0: on.
1: You know, I still want people to remember this, however old you are, that this took nearly 3,000 people's lives and was completely on a beautiful sunny day, just like today, out of nowhere, this happened in front of our eyes. We saw it, you know, on TV. Many of us weren't there, but it impacted the world. International people from other countries were here that died in that. And we lost 9 Hoosiers on that day as well, in the Pentagon and also in the World Trade Center. And so we've got memorials that are going to be coming up here all over our state. And I do want people to know what those are going to be. And we'll mention those. But about that day and that time, and also coming home, because I know coming home, I think there were so many feelings, but you saw American spirit, human spirit, coming on your way home, all the way that drive back to Indianapolis.
21: Well, when we came back, every overpass had people, fire trucks, you know, waving flags and everything like that. And, you know, we were all exhausted. And not to mention, we were those of us who were at Washington Township, Jason Baker was killed while we were out there. And we all knew Jason because he used to work at a pie store in Nora, and he'd always come by the firehouse and bring pies. But I mean, it just another gut check. And everybody asked me, what was it like? And what you saw on TV was so one-dimensional, because the debris pile was as tall as St. Vincent's on 86th Street, spread out over 16 acres.
1: Wow.
0: That's a good illustration.
1: It is a good illustration.
0: Wow.
1: And it's probably very difficult to describe to anybody unless you were there.
21: Well, everything was so one-dimensional. All you saw was TV.
1: Yeah.
21: You know.
0: Well, that's all we had. So you were there 8 days. Have you been back since?
21: No, that's on my bucket list. I've been dealing with health issues.
1: Yeah. Sure.
21: And
1: listen, I want you to, if you can sit still for just a bit here, guys, we're going to take a break, get some news for you, and we'll continue our conversation with Greg Hess and Jeff Pigeon, Terry Stacey, Denny Smith, and thank all of you for watching and for listening to us today on 93 WIBC. News is next.
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33: 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At Audubon, we help them thrive, so all of us thrive as well. Here, hope takes flight. Because progress begins with birds.
34: Fox News. I'm Deborah Valentine.
6: The U.S. military says it has struck three Iranian oil tankers after Navy warships were targeted with ballistic missiles, Fox's Trey Yingst reports.
7: You still have the IRGC launching attacks in this area, and they have now expanded those attacks, not just targeting commercial vessels, but also the U.S. military.
6: The U.S. military says two Iranian oil carriers were permanently disabled, and a third unladen one was destroyed. Renewed talks on ending Russia's war in Ukraine. Russian President Vladimir Putin meeting with U.S. envoys Steve Witkoff and Jared Kushner at the Kremlin.
8: No breakthroughs were announced, but Putin's foreign policy advisor called the talks constructive and useful. The two men meet next with Ukraine's President Zelensky.
6: Fox's Jill Nato reporting from Washington. The two U.S. envoys meet with Ukraine's president on Sunday. 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

0: It's 11:37 on a Sunday. Thanks for joining us here on the first day, 93 WIBC. Terry Stacey, Denny Smith. It's 11:37. We're going to spend the rest of this half hour talking to our friends Jeff Pidgeon, who was hosting on 9/11 in 2001. He'd been here for doing it for 20 years and seen a lot of stuff. This was incredibly powerful. As you're sitting here, I can tell you, and watching it unfold before your eyes and relaying that to listeners who were hearing us, didn't have anything visual to see at that time. Greg Hess is here too, former firefighter, Washington Township paramedic. He was a member of Indiana Task Force 1 when they headed out to New York City just hours after the collapse. Denny?
1: Terry Lynn, here's the sequence, and this is how quickly it happened. 8:46 a.m. Eastern, American Airlines Flight 11 struck the North Tower of the World Trade Center. At first, there was uncertainty about whether this was an accident. 9:03, approximately 15 minutes later, United Airlines Flight 175 struck the South Tower. At that point, it was obvious the country was under attack. About 9:25, the FAA issued a nationwide ground stop, something that had never happened. Aircraft that had not been departed were prohibited from taking off, regardless of destination. 9:37, American Airlines Flight 77 struck the Pentagon. So that's within an hour all of that happened. And then at 9:42, the FAA National Operations Manager, Ben Sliney, who Greg told me he had been on the job for about, 6 weeks, ordered all civilian aircraft already airborne over the United States to land near the nearest suitable airport as soon as practical. And by 10:03, the United Airlines Flight 93 crashed at Shanksville, Pennsylvania. So there you have it, within an hour and 15 minutes, that was the attack on America.
2: My brother was an air traffic controller in the Denver Tower on that day. Chaotic.
1: Those guys
2: were just like, what? Are you kidding me? And their job, and the Indianapolis Tower. Crazy.
1: Get them on the ground. You hear these guys, these old air traffic controllers talking about it.
2: Mm-hmm.
1: It was chaos. I mean, they had...
2: Yeah, but controlled chaos. These guys didn't miss a beat.
1: I'm not besmirching your brother's
2: integrity. No. They are so good.
1: They were cool, calm, and collected, just like Ice Blue Secret, the underarm deodorant.
0: Pretty precise. So I've talked to Mark Schneider and Kevin Brown, both air traffic controllers at that time, and they both have said in our conversations, we'll put all of those conversations that we've had over the years with all of these amazing people, the mayor of Gander, Newfoundland. I mean, all these stories of heroism. And truly, landing planes at the moment's notice was an act of heroism.
1: 4,500 aircraft were in the air, and they all came down
0: within 20 minutes. And to hear Mark Schneider and Kevin also talking about it, I mean, it was wing to wing, nose to nose, and you'd look out, and it was just a sea of airplanes there at the airports everywhere.
1: And to Jeff's brother's credit and all the other air traffic controllers, no accidents.
2: Yep.
1: They got them all down.
0: They sure did.
2: On a lighter note, Big John was stranded in Tombstone, Arizona.
3: I did not remember that.
2: He kept calling up, hey, I want to be on air. Can I talk about it? No, John, we've got a lot of stuff going on here right now.
0: God love it. I mean, that was Big John.
2: Right.
0: He wanted to be a part of it.
2: I know, he did. God bless him.
0: It was really something. Greg, when you were taken off for New York City, for Ground Zero, with all the members of Task Force One, I'm sure you were all together, stayed together as one. What was it like on the roadways getting there?
4: We really didn't have any problems getting there, and
0: quiet? Because I remember a lot of quiet.
4: Yes. We were on three buses, and we had, I don't remember exactly, like eight other support vehicles, semis and everything like that.
0: And the dogs?
4: And the dogs. And the dogs were a source of peace and quiet for a while. But then we had to work with the dogs because they were getting depressed when we got there.
0: They were getting depressed.
4: Yes.
0: Because they weren't.
4: They couldn't
0: able
4: find anybody.
0: To do their job, to find somebody still alive.
4: But it's just, in addition to listening to Don Henley's End of the Innocents, we got a report that FEMA was asking for 50,000 body bags.
0: Oh my gosh.
1: 50,000.
4: 50,000.
0: Wow.
1: So many. How do you process that? 50,000.
2: That's what they thought. That would have been who would have been in both of those towers at the time. The towers themselves.
1: Wow.
2: Fortunately, a lot of them got out before they collapsed. But 50,000 was that number that they were bantering about.
0: And so many, I mean, there's nothing left of so many of those people. I think there's still many remains that have never been identified. Because of new technology that they're doing it faster. That is still going on, trying to identify, right, I think, Greg?
4: It is, correct. The advances have come quickly, not enough for some people, but they have still yet to identify 1,100 people. They vanished.
0: Yeah, they just vanished.
4: Yeah.
1: Tell me what happened when the body of a firefighter or an OAW peace officer was discovered. I've heard that there was a protocol that you all followed. What happened when you found another firefighter?
4: Well, we alerted FDNY because, you know, obviously they were the ones most affected. And it was very solemn, very, I would say, militaristic, you know. And it would be quiet. And, you know, unfortunately, we were away from where the majority of the guys were.
1: Were, okay.
4: And I still remember when we first got to the pile, and we looked, and you could see hose lines going into the debris pile, and you could hear their pass devices still sounding.
0: That sound, that's what I was telling you when we saw when cameras were there. That's what struck me was, I didn't know what those sounds were till somebody said those are firefighters. When they're down, that alarm goes off.
4: Yes, if they're motionless for, depending on what brand you use, it's 30 to 45 seconds, and then it starts beeping, and it gets louder and louder and louder and louder. But you couldn't get to them.
0: You couldn't get to them. Well, during your 8 days that you all were there, was anybody found alive?
4: No.
0: No.
4: No, the only people who were found alive were within the first few hours. Now, see, we didn't get to New York till the morning of the 12th. And I will never, ever forget the faces of the New York City firefighters who were trying to find all their comrades. They looked ghostly. Mm. There's no emotion on their faces. Because we all knew. And we knew within a couple days that we weren't going to find anybody alive.
0: 343 New York firefighters were lost on 9/11. And since, thousands of responders have faced long-term health effects, as Greg has. Total of post-9/11 illness deaths has long surpassed the number of people who died on 9/11 itself. 9,000 responders and survivors have died from 9/11 illnesses. And I know at that moment, that wasn't anything that any of you were thinking about.
4: Well, I don't think anybody was prepared. Now, we took two doctors with us, and they said, wear your masks. Well, unfortunately, you know what the number one cancer killer of first responders is?
0: No.
4: Melanoma.
0: Skin cancer.
4: Because it would leach through your uniforms.
1: Oh, my gosh.
4: You know, you would think it'd be lung cancer, stomach, or whatever. Oh, melanoma is the number one killer of first responders at 9/11.
0: Wow.
1: Flight 77 was handled by the Indianapolis ATC, and I want to read to you what happened after it took off from Dulles. At 8:20, it takes off, and it gets the handoff to the Indianapolis controllers. Indianapolis controllers take it at 8:40. At 8:50 to 8:51, that was the last normal communication they had with 77, and they thought it had crashed. They could not find it. And so the crew acknowledged the commission places the last routine radio communication at 8:51. At the cockpit takeover was acknowledged in Indianapolis at 8:54, and then at 8:54, 77 began deviating from its clearance that Indianapolis had given it, and at that point they started corresponding with other people, military and whatnot, to let them know what was going on. So the transponder was turned off at that point because the pilots at the bad guys had learned how to turn off transponders so they couldn't be tracked. So that's when Indianapolis lost them. But Indianapolis was following 77.
0: That's Denny Smith. Terry Stacey, Jeff Pigeon, Greg Hess. We're going to take a quick break. We'll be back with more right here on the first day on 93 WIBC.
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18: I want you all to know that America today is on bended knee in prayer for the people whose lives were lost here, for the workers who work here, for the families who mourn. This nation stands with the good people of New York City and New Jersey and Connecticut as we mourn the loss of thousands of our citizens. I can hear you.
19: Thank you.
18: And the people... And the people who knocked these buildings down will hear all of us soon.
0: That was amazing. That was amazing. That was, if you remember that picture of President Bush standing on top of the pile, on top of a fire truck, I believe, that was under, had been underneath this pile.
4: I think it was just a pile of beams.
0: Was it just a pile of beams?
4: Steel beams, yeah.
0: Next to him was a retired firefighter.
2: He was the chief, I think.
0: I wish I would have remembered that.
2: Yeah, I think he was the chief.
0: I don't remember. Wait, who was somebody that was retired and came back that day?
2: I don't know. I think he was the chief of NYPD. Not that it makes any difference.
0: No, but my memory is, yeah. I don't like that my memory is kind of fading on some of this stuff. Because he was, I do remember that firefighter starting to leave and George Bush pulling him back and saying, stay here, stay by my side.
2: And again, another impactful moment, you know, totally unscripted. That particular speech when it came to rallying everybody in this country was beyond belief.
0: Didn't care what side of the aisle you stood.
2: Yeah.
0: Everybody was American that day. That's what I sometimes miss, and I'm sorry we don't continue that feeling. Greg, you have brought a red bag. And Greg is an amazing photographer. So if you're watching us, you will see a picture that Greg actually took of the 9/11 Memorial, Project 9/11. Next to that picture, you'll see Greg, who sent us this picture, Pidge, and I kept it. And it's a picture of Greg actually at Ground Zero. Here I am.
2: Let me see that.
0: There you go. Remember this one?
2: Have
0: you got that one, too?
2: I got that at the house.
0: Greg sent that one to him of Greg actually there.
4: I gave it to you guys.
0: Yeah.
4: On the morning show.
0: Yeah, you did, because you were so good to us. We should have been giving you gifts. But in your red bag, what have you brought today? That is
4: piece of history.
0: Piece of history.
4: When we had the two beams that are the focal point of the 9/11 Memorial downtown, we had to lop off the bottom of the biggest tower or biggest beam, and this is Jeff. I'll let you heavy.
2: Oh boy. Yeah.
4: It's amazing how heavy that
2: something this small.
0: If you're just listening to it, how would you describe it, Pidge? Denny?
2: Well, it's a piece
0: of the size of
1: it looks like a piece of molten iron that has fallen off the moon.
2: Smooth on one part and then obviously jagged and
1: see the cutting torch on the backside?
0: There you go.
2: But so heavy. Can't imagine.
0: What does that mean to you to have that?
2: People and things that weighed, and if this weighs this, what the rest of that was like?
0: Yeah. Oh yeah. Absolutely.
2: Well,
0: you're right.
2: Here, pick it up.
0: But this piece to you, Greg, means what?
2: Okay.
4: It just reminds me of that day, and that will go with me when I depart this earth.
0: You're taking this with you.
4: Yeah.
2: Atta boy.
4: And the two beams that are down at the plaza on West Ohio Street weigh 33,000 pounds together.
1: Gosh.
4: One's 18,000, the other one's 15,000.
0: We're going to have to take a break, but I want you all to hear the story of Greg, and Jeff and I remember it so well, of you going several months later, many months later, going out to New York City. And we wanted a memorial because, again, we lost 9 Hoosiers, and obviously we want to remember all 3,000 lives that were lost and continued to die from 9/11 illnesses, they're called. So when we come back, we'll do that. I want to hear that story. I think you all should, too, about that 9/11 memorial here downtown. You might not know how that all came to be. 25 years later, you're going to hear that story again right here on the first day. Thanks, everybody, for joining us. Today's top stories are coming up next on 93 WIBC.
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28: The conflict with Iran continues. I'm Ted Lindner, Fox News. Tensions remain high in the Middle East as the U.S. and Iran continue to trade attacks. Fox's Trey Yinks with the latest.
29: Iran targeted two U.S. warships with missiles in the Gulf of Oman. U.S. forces responded, striking three Iranian oil tankers, with CENTCOM Commander Admiral Brad Cooper saying in a statement, quote, "Let the message to the IRGC be clear. If you shoot at two of our ships, we will impose an even higher economic cost, taking out three of yours. We will not hesitate to defend American forces and, if necessary, destroy Iran's limited and exposed oil fleet." This does come as the region looks for ways around the contested waterway. The Iranians are once again threatening to escalate following those U.S. strikes on Saturday.
28: Iran claims to have hit a U.S. ship trying to enter a restricted area in the Strait of Hormuz. The U.S. military has not responded to those claims. U.S. envoys Steve Witkoff and Jared Kushner in Kyiv today for their first official visit to Ukraine. This is part of a renewed push to end the war with Russia. The trip follows more than 3 hours of talks with Russian President Vladimir Putin in Moscow Saturday that ended without any major breakthrough. Ukrainian President Volodymyr Zelensky says that his government is ready for a constructive discussion, calling for peace and security guarantees. The diplomacy comes even as Russia and Ukraine continue to trade deadly drone attacks. The conflict between the two countries have been going on since February of 2022. And a massive LAPD crackdown on an illegal street takeover in L.A. early Saturday led to 69 arrests, more than 150 officers moving in on a crowd of more than 700 people in the Harbor Gateway neighborhood. Operation Street Sweeper also resulted in 570 citations and 200 vehicles being impounded. Seven guns were recovered. 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
1: A shot fired in Bloomington. You've got sunny skies and 77 degrees in the Circle City. I'm Jake McDaniel. Here's what's trending at 12:03. A 19-year-old man was shot near IU's campus over the weekend. Officers spoke with several witnesses, which led them to determine there was some kind of disturbance between two men. People in the area ran away after the shot was fired this morning, and IU police believe the shooter drove off. Another shooting left two people injured on North Kenwood Avenue, not too far from the Children's Museum on the near north side of Indy. Police arrived and found those two people shot. Investigators say a 16-year-old may have been involved, and more than six people witnessed the shooting. Law enforcement also tied five vehicles to the incident. And Notre Dame opens the 2026 season tonight against Wisconsin at historic Lambeau Field. Len Clark has the story.
35: The Irish want to establish their identity early. Offensively, that means establishing the run and letting quarterback C.J. Carr build from it. Defensively, one of the biggest challenges will be keeping Wisconsin quarterback Colton Joseph contained and preventing him from extending plays with his legs. For Notre Dame, the message all week has been simple. Start fast, play disciplined, and don't let Wisconsin turn this opener into a four-quarter fight. Kickoff time tonight, 7:30 p.m. Eastern Time. 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
1: 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Here's the forecast from the American Standard Cooling Weather Center with Ethan Rosick.
36: For both Sunday and Monday, lots of sunshine, comfortable humidity levels, and temperatures in the mid to low 80s across central Indiana. Enjoy it for Labor Day because 90s return for the middle of the week. I'm Fox 59 meteorologist Ethan Rosick for 93 WIBC.
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And good afternoon, everybody, and welcome back to the second hour of the First Day Show. I'm Terry Stacey along with Denny Smith. It is September 6th, and today we are remembering and marking the 25th anniversary of the 9/11 terrorist attacks on our country. And I hope that you're going to take a minute to remember the nearly 3,000 lives lost that day and maybe even attend one of the many memorials that

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1: In 2001, and Greg Hess, former Washington Township firefighter, IFD firefighter, paramedic, and the founder of Project 9/11, but also was a member of Indiana Task Force 1, as many of them headed out that same day to Ground Zero in New York City. We've been talking about that the last hour. They've been kind enough to stick around with us for a few more minutes anyway, at least until the bottom of the hour. And I appreciate you both doing it. Greg, I want to ask you, you know, we've been talking about some of the things that people may not know. You and Task Force 1 arrived there
2: Wednesday morning.
1: This happened, 9/11 was on a Tuesday, but you left shortly after the towers fell to make that trek to New York City. And you said there's a lot of little things that people just don't know about that 9/11 day or after.
2: Well, amongst all the destruction and chaos and everything, there were some lighthearted moments, too. I remember one time I was down on the pile, and I see people coming, a group of people coming. One guy's about that much taller than everybody else. And he walks up, puts his hand out to shake my hand, and I pulled it back. I said, "You don't want to shake my hand." He said, "Why not?" And I said, "Because we're Colts fans, and we just beat your butt." It was Vinny Testaverde.
3: Oh, called him out right there on the mound.
4: Wow.
2: And he just laughed and gave me the biggest hug, you know. And
5: there you go.
2: That was just one of those lighthearted moments. And when we first arrived, we had to unload the buses and everything like that, get our forward base of operations. And Charlie Glessing, another Washington Township firefighter, and I were given the task of, there was a trade show at the Javits Center.
5: Where you were sleeping.
2: Where we set up our camp, yeah. And the trade show, everybody just evacuated, except for the maintenance guys. Well, Charlie and I ask, you know, is there anything we can cabbage here? And
3: he says, going to say anything I can steal? I can steal.
2: No, not steal. Acquire.
3: Use cabbage. Okay. All right.
2: And we went in and found a couple couches in there, and 7-Up had a tree made of 2-liter bottles. We took most of those and used them, and just, you know, everything. And so, you know, we were like the scavengers or scroungers, and, he still laughs about it when we talk about it.
5: Hey, Terry, since he's the scrounger, what do you think was in the basement of those towers? It was precious metals. There was 379,000 ounces of gold. There was 29.94 million ounces of silver. How much money do you think that is in today's dollars?
1: I don't know. You know I don't know.
5: $3.65 billion were underneath all of that, and it took them forever to get down to it.
1: They weren't
5: going to let that go. Wow. That's how much money was in the basement. That's where a lot of the banks and a lot of the governments kept all the gold and silver and precious metals.
1: I think I'm going to take a break early, just a little early, because when we come back, I want to talk about when we had to figure out how to go forward and try to find some sort of new normalcy, because you just didn't know. You just didn't know. That includes sports. That includes music. There were a lot of things that Saturday Night Live. There were things that we needed to get back to some sort of normalcy after this devastation, this horrific thing that happened to our country.
5: And there was new legislation that had come in. We had the Patriots Act. We had security now at airports.
1: Everything changed.
5: It went from the airlines to the government. So there were lots of changes at that point.
1: And we'll do that. We appreciate you all being here with us. It's called The First Day, and we'll be back after this on 93 WIBC.
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0: Can you guess what this is?
1: It's a ballpark.
0: Yeah. President Bush throwing out the first pitch. New York Yankees. I think it was... Was it game two? It was during the World Series.
2: Diamond,
0: right after
2: 9/11.
0: Against the Diamondbacks.
2: Didn't they?
0: It's probably hard for all of you to see that because it was visual more than anything. But,
2: well, yeah. I thought there could be more of a roar of the crowd or something like that.
0: Then it was USA. USA.
2: I didn't even hear
0: USA.
2: That.
0: Your hearing's not what it used to be.
2: That's not what the problem was. We were talking when we should have been listening.
1: He had so many bulletproof vests on.
0: Yeah,
1: that he could barely move, and then one of the Yankees convinced him that he could not just lob it over. He had to throw the heat, and by golly, he delivered.
2: It was Derek Jeter,
1: right?
2: That's right. He said, don't bounce it, they'll boo you.
1: Yeah, and he threw the heat. You got to give him credit.
0: You know, it was just a time. It was a time that these were these little steps that the country was making in trying to find some sort of normalcy again, but also feeling so united. Right. It was such an incredible time, Paige. You remember. I mean, the station did so many things and really brought people. It didn't matter what side of the aisle. I feel like politics is so involved in everything and every story now that this was not about politics.
1: Remember
0: at
1: when
0: the
1: Congress stood on the steps of the legislature and they all, Republicans and Democrats, sang God Bless America. I still remember,
0: seeing that.
1: Nancy Pelosi was right there next to, you know,
0: are you sure?
1: I'm positive.
0: I don't remember that.
1: Okay.
0: Really, that doesn't mean anything, Denny, because a lot of things...
2: That doesn't mean it didn't happen.
1: Something shiny. There we go. Here's what changed, Terry. Since 9/11, before and after, flying became fundamentally different. The federal government built an enormous new security apparatus. Government surveillance expanded dramatically. America's military mission changed from war on anything to war on terror. And things just went, you know, the intelligence agencies were reorganized. Immigration and border security back then became a national security issue. Police and emergency response changed dramatically. And I'm going through this. Even the skyscraper design and building codes changed a lot. What they learned from the impacts at those high floors. So much changed.
0: Greg Hess, I want to ask you, because Project 9/11 became a mission for you, and explain what occurred for you to say, we need a memorial here in downtown Indiana, or any place here in Indianapolis. Now it is sitting on the canal next to Fire Station 13, isn't it? Station 13?
2: Yes.
0: A beautiful memorial, two beams, but tell us about the process of getting those beams and why you wanted them.
3: It took me 22 months working every day to get it done. I happened upon an article in Firehouse Magazine that said the Port Authority of New York and New Jersey was looking for homes for artifacts. And since Indiana Task Force 1 was one of the first FEMA teams to get there, I thought, how difficult can it be? I was very naive.
1: 23 months?
0: Yeah,
3: 22 months every day. I worked on a facet of that.
0: Did you know what you were going to bring back? What artifact you wanted? You just wanted.
3: I knew I had an idea. Now, I'm artistically challenged.
0: But you had a vision in your brain of what you wanted to look
3: correct.
0: Like. And you knew you could get some beams?
3: Well, I had to petition the Port Authority of New York and New Jersey, and then they had to decide. And I mean, I still have all the paperwork that says, yes, you'll be getting two pieces of steel from the Twin Towers. And then I figured out, how am I going to get them home?
1: Greg, set it up. When you guys arrived, you were not respected at the time. You were the Hicks from the Sticks.
3: Initially. And, of course, you know, New York lost 90% of their command staff.
1: Yeah.
3: So it was chaotic. But they quickly learned that, you know, we're not a bunch of hill jacks.
1: But they thought you were when
3: you they thought, you know, these guys from Indiana, they're in the middle of the cornfields and stuff like that. And they quickly realized that we knew our stuff.
1: Yeah.
3: And by the time we got done and left, the mood had flipped 180 degrees.
0: Yeah. Nice. You were brothers and sisters. And
3: yeah.
0: Pitch, do you remember him making that trek to New York to get them? Do you remember that a little bit?
2: Yeah, I do. you know, it's so long ago. I mean, you know, 25 years ago, however long ago that was. But yeah, I do remember.
0: It was, you finally ended up getting, did you get a red, white, and blue semi or something? That
3: we had Sabra Trucking donated a semi and a trailer and a driver. And he drove out to New York when my brother and I flew to New York to go get the beans.
1: And he was a congressman at the time. Mike Sodro, was he not a congressman at the time?
3: I don't know. Oh, well.
2: It might have been later.
1: It might have been later.
2: Yeah, okay. I know he had the trucking firm, and then he went on from there.
3: I went to Noah, his son.
1: Wow.
3: And said, this is what I want to do. And he says, what do you need?
1: I love guys like that.
3: And
1: you think you're going to have to really negotiate and beg, and he goes, okay, how much and when?
3: I told him, I said, I needed a tractor, trailer. Okay. I need a driver. Okay. And he said, you know what? I'll purchase the fuel all the way out and all the way back.
1: Wow.
3: And
1: that was America then.
0: It was America then.
3: Yes, it was. Like I said, it made my job a whole lot easier because I didn't have to worry about it. But,
0: How'd you get the beams?
1: How'd you get them on the beams? Sure, are heavy. Happy, how'd you get them on the truck?
0: I don't think they just lifted them.
3: They had lifting devices out.
1: Okay.
3: See, all the artifacts from 9/11 that they salvaged were housed in Tower Air's old hangar, 80,000 square foot hangar.
0: Wow. I forgot about where all that debris and everything went. I remember now seeing the pictures of but also making sure there wasn't any human remains in any. It was a very delicate, very time-consuming process, wasn't it, to move?
3: To everything.
0: All the debris.
3: And you got to remember, a lot of it went to Freshkill's landfill.
0: That's what I'm thinking,
3: yeah. And an interesting story, when we got the beams loaded on the semi, I placed a rather large American flag on it because... And it'll tie it into a story. Right before we got to Dayton, Ohio, to start the Indiana section, you know, of the trip, we were at a hotel there, and we were up on the tower, or up on the trailer, making sure the flag was secured, you know, for the trip. And man and his family drove up to us. He rolled down his window, and he says, "How dare you desecrate that flag like that?"
1: Wrong guy to say that to.
3: And so I climbed down, and he had his three kids and his wife. And I said, "Sir, these are beams from the World Trade Center. I consider them burial sites, and they will be accorded the honor of having an American flag on them."
1: That sounds better than what I would have said.
0: Wow. That probably, he had no words after that.
3: No, he couldn't apologize enough. Yeah. I mean, he was just flabbergasted, and he said, "Well, I just didn't know." And I said, "It's okay.
0: It's just right." He's ready to get you.
3: Well, and he wanted, you know. Then he said, "Can we take a picture with my family?" And I said, "Sure. You can go up. You can touch those beams," because I explained to him what we were going to do. And I said, "The reason that we're doing this is 9/11 changed us forever."
1: Greg Hess, you're a great human being. You really and truly are a great.
0: You're going to be. We're so grateful that you were able to bring that back. The memorial that comes up on Friday, what time?
3: The Firefighters Local 416 is going to do a march. And I think they've got 343 first responders.
0: Oh, wow.
3: That was the goal. They're going to march over to the memorial starting at, I think, 10 o'clock. Yeah, 10 o'clock, I think.
0: I'll confirm, make sure everything, but give us an idea.
3: They're going to go over there, and then there will be a brief ceremony, and then they're going to march back. Now, I'll be spending the majority of the day down on the memorial, because so many people, and there's so many hidden meanings in the memorial that people don't know about.
0: Tell us. We've got about, can we go 3 more minutes, Nick? Yeah, tell us.
3: Well, the beams are staggered in the same fashion that the towers were. Atop the tallest one is a bronze eagle. It was sculpted by Ryan Feeney, an IFD firefighter. When we placed him on top of the tallest beam, we actually took a GPS reading, and he looks directly back to New York City.
1: As if
3: to say, I got these covered.
1: I'm going to hold that picture up in the mirror.
0: It's just, please do. This is the picture that Greg took. there is so many, as you said, there's such symbolisms in the way that you've got this lined up. What else?
3: Well, the big wall, the black granite wall, has a big crack in it. And that's to signify that 9/11 broke us as a nation, but we did not fall. The benches that are at the site are exact replicas of the benches that were in the plaza. Since then, we have added a couple new things. We were able to secure a piece of limestone from the Pentagon, which it was quarried in Bedford, Indiana. And it's dedicated to Lieutenant General Timothy Maud, who was the highest ranking military person to die on 9/11 from Annapolis.
0: He died in the Pentagon.
3: Yep. And then we received a sapling of the survivor tree that they found, and it was nursed back to health. When it came to us, it was about 3 foot tall. Now it's probably 15 foot tall and doing well.
0: It's thriving.
3: Interesting thing about the limestone, though, if you look at it, it's the shape of Indiana, kind of, in an abstract way.
0: Oh, wow. I'll look at that closer.
3: Yes. So, wow. You know, there's just a lot of hidden meanings. And the black that comes off the beams out to Ohio Street, that's the reflected images of the towers prior to 9/11.
0: Some of you just walk over there and you look at it, and it's beautiful in itself. But when you know some of the meanings behind the way it is created and all of that symbolism, it even touches you a little more, I think. So I hope you'll be able to join everybody down there. Again, there are memorials. We'll make sure everybody knows where they are all over central Indiana. And we, Greg, thank you. You know, when I introduce you as a true American hero, you really are. And you've done so much for the city, for people, for others, and your contributions are priceless. You are amazing, and we appreciate you so much.
3: Well, so when we came back from New York, we were touted as heroes, and the majority of the team didn't feel that way.
0: Because, I know it.
3: You know, we didn't save anybody. All we found were pieces and parts. And, you know, firefighters are crazy individuals anyway, because we go run into burning buildings when you guys are running out.
0: Yeah, and falling buildings.
3: But, you know, hero, no. I just did what I thought was right.
0: I appreciate you nonetheless. And I still, you'll always be a hero in my heart. And to everybody that's listening and everybody that knows you, Pidge, you know where you stand with me, buddy.
2: Yeah. And Greg, seriously, it was great to see you, my friend.
0: Yeah.
2: You're in my
3: too,
2: heart
3: sir.
2: Always, okay?
0: Yeah. Yep. He was such a part of that morning show and connection, that connection that he had talking back and forth to Pidge and me too, but primarily Pidge was on it was really leading the way.
2: Are you
0: during
2: on every
0: that
2: week?
0: Time?
2: Is this a weekly
0: this is
2: show?
0: Every week we've been doing this.
2: What time does it start?
0: It's 11 to 1.
2: 11 to 1?
0: Yeah,
2: 11
0: week? To 1.
2: On
0: it's,
2: a Sunday.
0: Well, I like it. It's a pretty
2: yeah.
0: good show.
2: I just didn't know,
0: you know
2: for sure.
0: Well,
2: for
0: not
2: sure.
0: many people do. we've probably got two or three that are watching right now, if we're lucky.
1: Hey, Nick,
0: but
1: turn
0: I'm
1: off.
0: Lucky I love
1: turn
0: I
1: off
0: love
1: Jeff
0: you too, my
2: thank
0: sweet
2: you, thank
0: pea.
2: You very much.
0: You're the best. Thank you so much. And we're going to take a break, and we'll be back after the news on 93 WIBC.
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17: Fox News. I'm Deborah Valentine. The U.S. military says it has struck three Iranian oil tankers after Navy warships were targeted with ballistic missiles. Fox's Trey Yingst reports.
18: You still have the IRGC launching attacks in this area, and they have now expanded those attacks, not just targeting commercial vessels, but also the U.S. military.
17: The U.S. military says two Iranian oil carriers were permanently disabled, and a third unladen one was destroyed. Renewed talks on ending Russia's war in Ukraine. Russian President Vladimir Putin meeting with U.S. envoys Steve Witkoff and Jared Kushner at the Kremlin.
19: No breakthroughs were announced, but Putin's foreign policy advisor called the talks constructive and useful. The two men meet next with Ukraine's President Zelensky.
17: Fox's Jill Nato reporting from Washington. The two U.S. envoys meet with Ukraine's president on Sunday. 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

0: Good afternoon, everybody. Welcome back to the first day, 93 WIBC. My thanks to Greg Hess and to Jeff Pigeon that's just stopped by and spent 45 minutes with us, and it was just awesome. Well, an hour, really. It was an hour and a half.
1: Look at you, Terry.
0: The time went by so fast reconnecting with these two people that are so in my heart. And Denny, I know for you too. So
1: I like the teasing off air between you and Jeff. It's obvious you're brother and sister.
0: Well, and just like you,
1: there was
0: We both have that kind of a relationship because we've known each other for so long. And it just, I'm glad they were both here to do that. And I sure appreciate their time. All right, guys. So earlier in the week, I got a note from Kay Feeney Kaido. And she says, I got a great guest for you. There's something very cool coming up on 9/11.
1: Did you know he was my nephew?
0: Oh, that's such a lie.
1: David Stark. I'm telling you.
0: Denny, you can't be related to everybody.
1: My second son.
0: Are you lying?
1: No.
0: Did you know he was coming?
1: He's the director, yes. You told me they were bringing in the opera in the park, and I thought, well, I bet Dave's coming.
0: No, I don't think this is true. Denny, yeah. Anybody we meet, Denny says...
1: It's my cousin.
0: This is my cousin, and I just don't know if I believe
1: this. This one's my nephew. That's for real.
0: Indie Opera General Director David Starkey is here, everybody. Hi, David.
2: Thank you.
0: Is this the nicest welcome you ever got on a Sunday?
2: Absolutely. Absolutely.
1: He doesn't usually show up on a Sunday.
2: So far. Yeah.
0: So you've got a big, cool event that's coming up on this coming Friday on 9/11.
2: Is it a good word? The weather will be cool. So we need that. The weather will be cool and beautiful.
0: Opera in the park.
2: But, it's going to start out with, something terribly, terribly important to me and to millions of people is the 25th anniversary of 9/11. And, for me, it is, how New York, how the people of this country came together with singing. And I heard comments of your previous guests. You guys were talking about, you know, historical artifacts, and you were talking about gathering together. And so I had just left New York as a New Yorker. I had lived in the 90s as an opera singer and an artist. So I was literally on the phone with my best friend in New York when it happened. And he and I used to work at Citibank. We were in the Long Island City corporate offices. So I was on the phone with him and I'm driving in, and I now live in Asheville, North Carolina at the time. And I hear the commotion on the radio and I'm talking to him and he's on his way in. And so that's how my day started. I did an interview for, the New York Times, through a writer friend about my experience of the day and what it meant. And I was supposed to fly to New York, 2 days later for auditions, to hear singers, because I was running an opera company in Asheville, North Carolina. And of course we didn't go. But I stayed committed and I went the next weekend. I flew to New York. And every single passenger on that flight was praying. And if we didn't have to be in our seatbelts, we would have been on our hands and knees, because that was just the trepidation and the courage that it took for people to fly and people to go to New York and all the things that meant to that. And so I was in New York, and the next day I was at Lincoln Center just over a week later for the opera, the Metropolitan Opera. Did one of the very first, you know, gatherings.
0: It was that soon.
2: Yeah.
0: I didn't know how long it took to feel something that was normal to us and didn't know.
2: Yeah, so the Metropolitan Opera was supposed to open up the season. And you know the story about how Broadway came back 2 or 3 days later. So there was a difference of people gathering in theaters and then people gathering outside. And that Friday night, I was sitting in the plaza of Lincoln Center with, you know, thousands of other people watching the Jumbotron of the Met, which decided not to do their opening night show, but they brought all their singers that were in the season and they sang together. And everybody in the Metropolitan Opera House sang. Everybody outside was singing.
0: What
2: everybody
0: were you
2: was
0: singing?
2: Standing next to each other singing.
0: Just singing opera or singing more like patriotic? What were you singing?
2: We were singing the national anthem together. We were singing God Bless America. Yeah. We were singing opera choruses that people all knew, like Libiamo, the Brindisi from La Traviata, which we will be singing this Friday together. We sang together every single event, Yankee Stadium, Mets, everything. People sang together. That was one of the strongest healing things. And this is something that we did or have done for the last 9 years with the Opera in the Park, is because it's always been on the Memorial Day weekend after that and around 9/11.
0: So I had no idea that it was a person. Yeah. It was actually a personal story for you too.
2: Yeah. So we have been doing this for 9 years, and we've been honoring and celebrating. And the mayor, Joe Hogsett, has been with me every single year. And we've taken a moment of silence and reflection. And we did this concert all the way through COVID. We didn't stop. So on September of 2020, we were at Garfield Park outside. We were the only live event. And we had people in their pods and sitting and distancing. And we had about 400 people out there because it was a lot of space. And we all stood there and we sang God Bless America together. Not together, but together.
0: Yeah.
2: And that was one of the powerful elements, is that you can stand next to your neighbor, you can stand at a distance from your neighbor, and you still sing, and yet the reverberating sounds are really what you're lifting up your voice.
1: Yes. This is David Starkey, the executive director. And we have this concert coming up, and you've got some big names.
2: Yes,
1: David,
2: we do.
1: Coming in.
2: Every single year, Angela Brown and Alfred Savia are our celebrity hosts. And then it's featuring our opera chorus. It's featuring the Indianapolis Youth Orchestra. And then we have our young artists that are with us each semester. We're featuring them. And then we bring back a number of Indianapolis opera singer up-and-comers. Angela and I want to celebrate the next generation, as she is our... You know, she's our opera diva of Indianapolis, one of the greatest opera singers to ever come out of Indianapolis and be a part of the international world. And so Angela and I host this. We celebrate all the cultures, all the minorities, all the singers, all the different ages, and we highlight our season. And we will be doing La Traviata this season in November. So we're going to be singing the great celebratory anthem of Libiamo, which is Come Celebrate. We're going to be also doing Man of La Mancha in the spring. We're going to do a holiday Christmas show in December. So all of that's going to be featured and going to be emphasized in the event. But we were going to start with a memorial of 9/11. We're going to have a debut anthem piece that we've written to sing together. And
1: This
2: time
1: is pretty
2: of celebration.
1: Cool. So people want to get tickets.
0: It's
1: registration.
2: It's free, but you have to register.
0: Register. Okay.
2: So we want you all to register because there's limited space. So indieopera.org, come register. Come be with us. Small donations are asked because we do try and pay for the entire thing. And come and picnic. There will be season ticket winners to the best picnic theme of America 250.
0: Oh, that's cool. Put together a patriotic,
2: right? So,
0: picnic.
2: You know, come out with your greatest picnic ever celebration. You'll win free tickets to the opera season. Come celebrate with us. Come honor our first responders. Our civic leaders will be there. And this is our city's way of coming and singing together, just like we did that very year.
0: Opera in the Park. And again, it is this Friday, 9/11. It's the 9th annual. Go to indieopera.org.
2: .org.
0: Before we let you go, how do you get kids interested in opera?
2: You bring them, you show them, you give it to them, and then it means something to them. They will never forget it because it's personal. Every person seeing a singer sing unamplified with this natural voice is personal. And then you go, well, I can't sing or this or that. Yes, but you can't dismiss that watching a singer sing with such power and veracity, it is a human thing, and it's a place of expression, and they'll never forget that. And then they get to choose how they're going to have singing. So I think everybody should be introduced to opera first, and then they're going to appreciate all vocal music.
1: This is why I like him as my nephew.
0: He's a good one.
1: He's a good
2: That's
1: one.
2: Why he and I are the same height.
0: He's a good one.
1: David,
0: you got the last.
1: You and your mama.
0: Just one. And what time does everything start on Friday?
2: 7 o'clock. Gates open at 6 o'clock. Come picnic with us. We'll have food trucks. We'll have wine. We'll have beer for you to purchase. You can't bring your own alcohol, but you can bring all your soft drinks and water with you. Great, great weather. And visit us in the best park of the city, Garfield Park, at the McAllister Amphitheater.
1: Thanks for coming, buddy.
2: Absolutely.
0: It's going to be a very special night on Friday. A way to end the night well. Thank you so much. It's great to have you. Thanks for coming into the building on a Sunday. Right. Appreciate you.
1: David, I'll see you at Thanksgiving.
0: All right.
2: Okay. Thank you.
0: We'll take a break. It's the first day, 93 WIBC.
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3: 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Indiana's most accurate forecast. 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

0: Good afternoon.
1: Oh,
0: we only have a few minutes left. It's a beautiful lit day, Labor Day weekend, and I hope you're able to enjoy every minute of it. Temperatures are perfect today. Sky is blue. Nice breeze out there. Terry Stacy, Denny Smith, Nick. Nick, did you enjoy today? He's like already standing there to get out the door. It's so funny.
2: I was doing some math, making sure that we had our hard out time correct. And
0: okay.
2: Well, math is never my forte. That's why I'm in radio.
0: Listen, I appreciate you being
1: Nick
0: here today.
1: Nick Rodecap, you're a pro. Thank you, sir. Thanks Kylan, for
2: my pleasure.
0: Kylan will be back next week. I do want to mention that everybody's really trying hard to get a Dolly Parton day. August 25th. They're thinking it should be, and this is really, this legislation has passed in some areas, designated September 25th as Dolly Parton Day. Do you know why?
1: December 25th?
0: No.
2: 925?
0: Uh-huh.
1: Oh, yeah, September 25th. I'm sorry, I misheard
0: it. Yeah, 925.
1: I love it.
0: From the show, from the movie, from the song,
1: you
0: right?
1: You know what? Last week we talked about people who had that culture of America within them. I mean, they were America's sweetheart from the get-go. And she certainly had it.
0: Would you like to have a Dolly Parton Day?
1: Absolutely. And why do we have to wait a year or two?
0: Well, you're right. September 25th is really, we've got time.
1: Yeah.
0: Everybody thinking that it would be like a good day of service for everybody to do something good or maybe read to kids or invest in the Imagination Library or something.
1: And I want to say thanks to today. Greg Hess, he does not accept being an American hero.
0: No.
1: The man has given his body. I mean, he is crushed by cancers. He is crushed by, I mean, we just saw the pipe that came out of his ankle and the wounds that he carries. So,
0: it's true. And
1: Jeff
0: it's been
1: Pigeon
0: that way for
1: too.
0: A long time. You know, he's been battling for a while. And, you know, it always reminds me when I meet people like Greg Hess that I throw around sometimes hero too loosely. You know, when you really meet a hero, then you're like, wait a minute.
1: Yeah,
0: sometimes I'll call an athlete a hero, but when you really think about it, these are your true heroes,
1: and
0: right?
1: The story he told about showing up in New York, they've got their noses in the air anyway, and here come these guys from Indiana and the Hicks from the Sticks, but it was very quickly they earned the respect of every New Yorker for what they did, and our thanks to them. We're proud
0: of them.
1: Proud of them.
0: I hope you'll take a minute and really remember all those that did lose their lives and all those that are still battling those what they call 9/11 illnesses this Friday. It's the 25th anniversary. I thank you all so much for kind of bearing with us as we remembered, and Kylan will put up here in the next couple of days when she gets back. She will put up some of the interviews that we've had over the years that I have truly been with our fellow Hoosiers, the pilots that were piloting that, they were escorting Air Force One. Those were a couple of Terre Haute, pilots. Thank you, Danny. I'm trying to make it.
1: That's
0: so I don't
1: all right.
0: Miss our parade.
1: We got a half a minute here.
0: Okay.
1: And don't forget the Opera in the Park. That's going to be with my nephew, David Starkey from Indianapolis. IndieOpera.org. IndieOpera.org. Get your tickets. You just have to register. That's all. They're free.
0: All right, guys. I hope you enjoy the rest of this Labor Day holiday. Be safe out there. And again, our thanks to Pidge and Greg Hess for coming in and spending quite a good deal of time with us today. Denny, appreciate you.
1: Nick, you're the best.
0: All right, guys. We will let you go. Enjoy this weather, and we'll talk to you next week right here on First Day. The news is next.
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12: Airstrikes between the U.S. and Iran continue. 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
13: The U.S. military hitting 3 Iranian oil tankers on Saturday. Now, the response by the U.S. came after an attack by Iran. Iran launched ballistic missiles, trying and failing to attack 2 U.S. warships in the region. They successfully evaded that attack, and U.S. officials continue to stress that the economic warfare against Iran, now including both the pressure on the ports, the blockade, as well as these attacks on tankers, is essentially crippling Iran's economy. Iranian officials say they plan to take revenge for those 3 tankers hit by the U.S. military.
12: And today, Iran claims to have hit a U.S. ship trying to enter a restricted area in the Strait of Hormuz. The U.S. military has not responded to those claims. Progressives are looking for another primary win this week, this time against a moderate Democrat in New Hampshire. Fox's Madeline Rivera reports.
14: Congressman Chris Pappas has been steadily seen as the front runner in New Hampshire's Democratic Senate primary, but a University of New Hampshire poll shows his Democratic Socialist opponent, Karishma Manzoor, has eaten into Pappas's lead, fueled by strong support from socialist and younger voters. Pappas talked about the need to create a big tent as Republicans accuse him of not taking a tough stance against socialism. They're criticizing him for refusing to vote for a GOP-backed House resolution last week condemning socialism. Pappas, along with other moderate Dems, though, rejected the measure because it had language calling for the passage of the Save America Act as well.
12: Fox's Madeline Rivera reports 8 candidates are looking to claim the Republican nomination for the Senate seat, including former Senators John Sununu and Scott Brown. 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
19: A disturbance, a shooting, and an investigation in Bloomington. I'm Jake McDaniel. Here's what's trending this hour. A 19-year-old man was shot near the Indiana University campus Sunday morning. Bloomington police say 2 men were involved in some sort of disturbance before one pulled out a gun and started shooting. Police believe the shooter drove away, and the man went to a hospital where he's stable. A shooting on the near north side of Indianapolis left 2 people injured on North Kenwood Avenue, not too far from the Children's Museum. Indianapolis Metro Police arrived Saturday night and found those two people shot. Investigators say a 16-year-old may have been involved, and more than six people witnessed the shooting. Law enforcement also tied five vehicles to the incident. If you need to drive up to the gas pump, you're paying an average of $3.43 a gallon for regular unleaded, according to AAA. Diesel prices are at over $5.90 a gallon, and the national average is at $4.14 a gallon. And the IU Hoosiers claim their first win of the season, beating the North Texas Mean Green 52-16 Saturday. IU head coach Kurt Cignetti spoke about the win in a Saturday press conference.
20: Offensively, we made some big plays. I thought Josh Hoover was sharp, and we made some big plays in the kickoff return game, and the special teams in general was solid.
19: Quarterback Josh Hoover threw four touchdown passes and finished with 231 yards through the air. Indiana takes on Howard this coming Saturday in Bloomington. And I'm Jake McDaniel on The Level, on the go, and on WIBC.com. And now here's the forecast from the American Standard Cooling Weather Center with Fox 59 meteorologist Ethan Rosick.
21: Temperatures for Labor Day Monday, much more comfortable, much more seasonable in the mid to low 80s under abundantly sunny skies. 90s return for Tuesday and Wednesday. I'm Fox 59 meteorologist Ethan Rosick for 93 WIBC.
22: I'm Shannon Breen. High stakes diplomacy as U.S. envoys touch down in Moscow and Kyiv this weekend. And millions of Americans face stubbornly high prices at the pump as they hit the road for the holiday weekend.
23: Gas, frankly, could have been much, much higher were it not for our efforts.
22: The Trump administration playing defense on affordability, especially at the gas pump. We'll ask Energy Secretary Chris Wright what the plan is to get you some relief. And Democratic socialists make waves this weekend.
24: My frustration with the Democrats stems from the reality that they refuse to represent their voters. It's electoral poison.
22: Will the Democrats' infighting hurt the party's momentum going into the midterms? Our Sunday panel debates then.
25: I'm going to declare that the jury is deadlocked, and I'm going to declare a mistrial.
22: A mistrial in the Lindsey Clancy case. We'll look at what prosecutors do now moving forward. Plus, a quarter century after the 9/11 attacks, accused mastermind Khalid Sheikh Mohammed has still not faced a trial. We'll take a closer look at why with former assistant U.S. attorney Andy McCarthy, who's got a deep resume on trying terror cases. And from the Pentagon,
26: the Pentagon really remains that untold narrative of 9/11.
22: To ground zero.
27: It's very powerful. 25 years, so many people, so many young people weren't even born.
22: We remember all those lost ahead of Friday's solemn milestone. All right now on Fox News Sunday. From Fox News in Washington, we begin with a look at some of today's top stories. AAA says millions of Americans are finding higher fuel, airfare, and hotel costs this Labor Day weekend, one of the busiest travel times of the year, and estimates more than 39 million people are on the roads as more than 3.5 million take to the skies. President Trump's super PAC, MAGA Incorporated, has filed a $10 million expenditure report with the Federal Election Commission Saturday to buy ads in Texas in support of Republican Senate candidate Ken Paxton and against his Democratic opponent, James Tallarico. We'll get to all the latest midterm news a little bit later in the show. And the U.S. hit three Iranian tankers

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8: My frustration with the Democrats is they love looking a gift horse in the mouth. They are willing to fight their own factional battles in this pivotal midterm season internally within the party, as opposed to fighting the Republicans. Just fight the Republicans.
9: Far left streamer Hassan Piker talking exclusively with Fox News on Saturday about the pushback that Democratic Socialists are getting from establishment Democrats. So we're back now with the panel. Marie, I can see the heartburn.
10: I knew this was coming to you.
9: So they're at the Socialism Conference in Chicago. Here are some of the breakouts. Letter writing to incarcerated comrades, fighting for trans liberation in the Midwest, and neighbors get ready, forging new solidarities and defeating ICE. What does your party do with this?
10: Well, that's not how I want to spend my Labor Day weekend. I don't think. Look, I do not like a lot, certainly Hassan Piker and the things that he says about Israel or other issues. What I will say is that when we talk to voters in swing states, we hear a couple things. Number one, the Democrats are actually, they're not running these far left candidates, except for in Michigan, which is different.
9: No, but, no, Colorado, New York,
10: but
9: Florida.
10: Colorado's not a swing state. New York's not a swing state. When we're talking about Iowa, Ohio, North Carolina, Kansas, right? These are, Democrats have found a way to run candidates, and including for the House, that match their districts. We should also say, and you know, people on the right have said this, that the DSA and the far left has found a way to energize voters, to actually bring in a lot of Trump voters with kind of a pseudo-populist message. We saw that with Mamdani Trump voters, AOC Trump voters. They exist. There's a lot of them. And so all of the parties could learn about how to actually talk to voters about what they care about, get some of that energy, that organizing capability. But look, if Republicans think they can have some convention that no one goes to and talk about socialists while gas prices are through the roof, fertilizer prices are through the roof, we're still in Iran.
9: All right, we're on DSA now.
10: But if they think the DSA message is what's going to win them this election, Democrats are going to have a great night in November.
9: We'll get to that convention. Yeah. We're going to talk about that in just a minute. But Stephen A. Smith is out there who, listen, he's gone after Dems and Republicans, but he thinks Democrats need to get a handle on this DSA thing. He says, and I quote, tell them to sit there blank down and get with the program, Mark.
11: So imagine if Republican Senate candidates were out there campaigning with Nick Fuentes. That's what Hassan Piker is. Hassan Piker is the Nick Fuentes of the left. And you've got Democratic candidates, so-called mainstream candidates, who are refusing to condemn him, refusing and campaigning with him. This guy is an anti-Semite, a communist, wears a Mao suit, says that we brought 9/11 on ourselves. And he is the face of the Democratic Party right now. And I will say, in terms of these midterms, I remember, you know, everybody's expecting a big blue wave, and it's probably coming. I think that's the likely outcome. But I remember in 2022, when we were all expecting a big red wave in 2022, and Biden had the worst inflation in four decades, border crisis, Afghan withdrawal, all these disasters. He put in the best midterm performance of any president since JFK. Mm-hmm. Why? Because the Republicans picked a lot of bad candidates. Herschel Walker, Dan Baldock, you know, you go down the list, Blake Masters. Now, what are the Democrats doing? Abdul El-Sayed, Graham Platner, replaced by Troy Jackson, James Tallarico. They're doing the same stupid thing in picking really bad candidates in some of these important swing states. It's not just the blue states getting bluer. It's Michigan. It's Maine, states that they have to win. Mm-hmm. Now we also pick Ken Paxton. We're not perfect, but I don't think we should assume the blue wave is going to happen the way we expect it to. Just like the red wave didn't happen.
9: All right, I want to get a quick comment from you, Michael, about the DSA, because the Washington Post editorial board has this warning thing out there for Democrats saying, if you think it's going to be as easy as to control as the Tea Party as the GOP did, they say, spoiler alert, it's going to be harder than you think.
12: Harder than they think. And this is the gift that keeps on giving for Republicans. And as we go to this national convention down here, I hope it succeeds in sort of casting the Democrats nationwide as the Socialist Party. But look, at the end of the day, it's about meat and potatoes. It's about turning out our voters, the Trump voters, or else we lose the House of Representatives. Trump can activate these so-called low propensity voters, folks that don't necessarily show up on midterm elections. We got to spend the money, deploy the president to the right districts, let candidates have flexibility where they need it to contrast themselves with the administration. And that's the only way to prevent hog wild Democrat investigations into ballrooms, world liberty, financial, and of course, pardons.
9: All right, final word to you, Francesca, on the upcoming convention.
10: On the midterm conventions, what I'm hearing, Shannon, from Republicans is that they think this talk about people not going is overblown. We heard Vice President J.D. Vance say this week to my colleague in the briefing room, actually, that, you know, for some people that are in a tight district, your time and money might be better spent in your district rather than at this convention, Shannon. And finally, I would just add that Republicans are saying this is a great opportunity for some of their candidates to be introduced on a national stage.
9: All right. Thank you, panel. Great to see you, and we'll see you next Sunday. This week, we're going to mark a quarter century since the worst terror attacks ever on U.S. soil. So we're going to look at efforts to make sure we never forget, from Ground Zero to Shanksville and the Pentagon.
13: This building never shut down. 10,000 people showed up to work the next day to formulate America's response.
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3: The conflict continues. I'm Ted Lindner, Fox News. Tensions remain high in the Middle East as the U.S. and Iran continue to trade attacks. Fox's Trey Yingst with the latest.
4: Iran targeted two U.S. warships with missiles in the Gulf of Oman. U.S. forces responded, striking three Iranian oil tankers, with CENTCOM Commander Admiral Brad Cooper saying in a statement, quote, "Let the message to the IRGC be clear. If you shoot at two of our ships, we will impose an even higher economic cost, taking out three of yours. We will not hesitate to defend American forces and, if necessary, destroy Iran's limited and exposed oil fleet." This does come as the region looks for ways around the contested waterway. The Iranians are once again threatening to escalate following those U.S. strikes on Saturday.
3: Iran claims to have hit a U.S. ship trying to enter a restricted area in the Strait of Hormuz. The U.S. military has not responded to those claims. U.S. envoys Steve Witkoff and Jared Kushner in Kyiv today for their first official visit to Ukraine as part of a renewed push to end the war with Russia. The trip follows more than 3 hours of talks with Russian President Vladimir Putin in Moscow Saturday that ended without any major breakthrough. Ukrainian President Zelensky says that his government is ready for a constructive discussion, calling for peace and security guarantees. The diplomacy comes even as Russia and Ukraine continue to trade deadly drone attacks. And a massive LAPD crackdown on an illegal street takeover in Los Angeles on Saturday early on led to 69 arrests. More than 150 officers moving in on a crowd of more than 700 people in the Harbor Gateway neighborhood. Operation Street Sweeper also resulted in 570 citations, 200 vehicles impounded, and 7 guns recovered. Police say advanced intelligence and drone technology helped them predict 4 separate takeovers, with the operation culminating in the massive crackdown. 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
18: Ending the holiday weekend with some pleasant weather. I'm Jake McDaniel. Here's what's trending this hour. Forecasters expect lower humidity and highs in the lower 80s for your Labor Day.
19: We're going to have dry weather, but even a little bit warmer on Tuesday as we head back to work with highs around 90.
18: Jason Puma at the National Weather Service in Indianapolis says Wednesday will be the hottest day in Indiana with highs in the mid-90s. The state's next chance of showers and storms arrive late Wednesday into Thursday. A shooting near IU's campus injured a man Sunday morning.
20: Around 1:20, IUPD posted on social media that people should avoid the area of Grant and Kirkwood. So this is right along Kirkwood Avenue. A shooting of some kind. IUPD says the suspect fled north in a blue or gray sedan. IUPD says Bloomington police is now investigating the shooting.
18: Fox 59's Zach Myers reporting. The cops were notified that the 19-year-old checked into a hospital with gunshot wounds to his neck and shoulder. Police determined two men got into a fight or an argument after speaking with witnesses. One of the men pulled out a gun and multiple people in the area ran away after hearing a gunshot. And Indiana started its national title defense with a 52-16 win over North Texas on Saturday in Bloomington. A North Texas defender ripped IU quarterback Josh Hoover's helmet off, cutting him above the nose, but a bloodied face didn't slow Hoover down. He threw four touchdown passes and finished with 231 yards through the air. The Hoosiers host Howard this Saturday for a kickoff at noon. On the Level, on the Go, and on WIBC.com. And now here's the forecast from the American Standard Cooling Weather Center.
9: Temperatures for Labor Day Monday, much more comfortable, much more seasonable in the mid to low 80s under abundantly sunny skies. 90s return for Tuesday and Wednesday. I'm Fox 59 meteorologist Ethan Rosick for 93 WIBC.
10: She said she was fine, but I noticed she stopped using the front steps. And another time, she grabbed the wall instead of the railing. 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
23: 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My name is Nigel. Another record hot day in Indianapolis. Hammer right over there with a very special guest on the hotline.
24: Steve Gold. He joins us now. Steve, welcome to the Hammer and Nigel show here in Indy. And I feel like one of the most underreported stories this week, right? There's so many headlines out there about this Clancy trial and the war in Iran. Mm-hmm. I feel like this story kind of got buried a little bit, but it's super important. The Department of Transportation, the secretary, Sean Duffy, announced that 110 commercial driver's license schools were shut down for failing to meet the safety and required standards here. I believe one of them was here in Indiana. This is kind of a big deal. Walk me through this.
25: My company is called Sightline, and we're glad to be here today, and thanks for having me. Yeah, this is a huge issue, especially in the state of Indiana. You know, to get a commercial driver's license, like any other training, requires you to go to school. It's that simple. And many training providers sort of just blow this off. They don't take it seriously, and they don't want to spend a lot of money. So what happens is if you're a trucking company, you hire anybody, you put them in the truck, and they don't get properly trained, which is a low-cost way for them to do it. But at the end of the day, it creates risks for all of us on the highway. And, you know, last year, at the end of last year, there was a horrific accident up in Fort Wayne where a sheriff's deputy got hit by a truck. And you got a lot of untrained truck drivers on the highway these days. And, you know, the general public who's driving on the highway every day has no idea. The individual next to them in that 80,000-pound truck was trading at a company like

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1: Trump's trying to do, but when the rubber meets the road, they're just passing these people through because it's cheap and they know it's good for business. Does that make sense?
2: It does make sense. You know, nobody wants regulation and nobody wants to be overregulated. But, you know, you don't go to a doctor who hasn't gone to medical school. So, you know, right. Why would you want somebody driving an $80,000 missile next to you that has been trained? The problem is the American public, let alone any Hoosier, has no idea if that individual is trained properly. And that's the real problem. Like, if you want to go to a doctor or go to medical school, that's sort of on you. But when you put somebody else's life at risk because you haven't trained a truck driver properly, then that really impacts us all.
1: And I'm looking at some of the numbers that were put out by the Trump administration, at least, and that's a very generous number, at least 5,000 truckers were, quote, trained that could not speak English.
3: Wow.
1: And this whole movement was a joint effort with the U.S. Department of Transportation, Homeland Security, and the White House Fraud Task Force here. That's a lot of people out there on the roads that are driving next to, whether it's you or your wife or your kids or, you know, folks that are just trying to go to work that have no idea, one, what our rules of the road are, and two, how to speak the language.
2: It's hard to believe, isn't it? Like, you can't. People ask me that question all the time. Like, how did somebody get their commercial driver's license and they can't speak or read English? Like, if you put me in Japan and ask me to read a road sign, there's no way I'm going to be able to do it. I don't speak Japanese, you know. But like last year at this time, a horrific accident happened in Fort Pierce, Florida. You had an individual. He took a U-turn at a highway. He killed a family of three. They pull him out of the truck. He can't speak or read English, yet he's got a commercial driver's license from the state of California. And that's what really exploded this issue. Some of us have been pushing on this issue for years. That's what really exploded this issue, because then everyone started scratching their head, including Secretary Duffy, going, wait, how are people getting driver's licenses? They can't even read the road signs. And, you know, it would be funny, but the outcomes, you know, are super serious. Young people are dying. There's 100,000 truck-related accidents in this country every year that cause 5,000 fatalities. And all of a sudden, people open their eyes and go, wait a second, how did that guy get his commercial driver's license? Until you start really understanding that the schools aren't really licensed, they're not doing it properly, then you realize sort of the major issues associated with this for all of us as a driving public.
1: Steve Gold is our guest of Sightline. We're talking about this Department of Transportation decision. They announced the 110 commercial driver's license schools have been shut down for failing to meet requirements for safety standards. Steve, one of the questions we just got on our live YouTube chat was, let's say somebody is a citizen of the United States, but for whatever reason, they don't speak English. How do you address that situation? How do you train something like that?
2: Yeah, you unfortunately, to get a commercial driver's license, you need to speak and read English. So if somebody walks on our door and they can't speak or read English, we're going to send them to an English as a second language program at a local Ivy Tech or somewhere. They're going to learn the language, then they come back and they apply. So that is that is table stakes. Even to get your commercial driver's license in this country, you have to be able to speak and read English. The examiner, just like when you were 16, you've got to, you know, take your test and you go get examined to make sure you can drive. Same thing happens for a commercial driver's license. And when the state of Indiana gives that test, it's in English. So you have to speak English. You have to be able to read English to get it now. That wasn't true a year ago, but now for sure under Secretary Duffy and President Trump, it absolutely is.
3: Steve, how big is the commercial trucking industry in this country? That might be sort of a loaded question, but and then I wanted to also ask you how much your drivers can make in this industry being trained the right way.
2: So the entire trucking industry in the United States is about $1 trillion.
3: Wow.
2: It's a huge part of the economy. It's a huge part of the

0: Indiana's economy. So there's a lot of trucks on the highway. There's about 3 million commercial truck CDL holders in this nation. And look, if you're a really clean, safe driver, you make way over $100,000. And I'm talking about like driving for UPS, driving for Walmart. These employers understand like good, safety, well-trained individuals are worth it because otherwise they're creating liability for them on the road. So some of these big employers, Pepsi, are paying a lot of money for people who have a CDL, and they can have a career there forever. Like, this is something that doesn't go away, but you can make a lot of money at some of these companies. But you're not going to make a lot of money at these companies if you don't stick with it. If you're a dangerous driver, if you're creating incidents, it's not going to work. So there's plenty of opportunity to rise, and you can make that money very quickly. I think the entry-level job for American, on average, for American truck drivers is about $56,000 right now. But 2 years later, you can really escalate it with safe driving record and, you know, working for the right company, make a lot more.
1: Steve, when we said earlier that this is kind of an underreported story, that's not like a new headline. Some of the truck drivers that listen to our program every day have told us this has been going on for years and years. This is a long festering problem. Some of these fly-by-night driving schools just passing people on so they can drive these commercial goods for the lowest possible price here. If anybody out there is a truck driver, or maybe they know somebody who is, and they see this kind of crap taking place, what would you suggest they do? Is there anybody they can call?
0: Well, unfortunately, the state of Indiana 3 years ago eliminated all the regulations for state regulated for truck driving schools. So you can't call your local congressman in the state of Indiana because there's nowhere to go. You would call the federal government. You would make a complaint at the Federal Motor Carrier Safety Administration, which Secretary Duffy oversees. And what's great about it is that doesn't go into a black hole now. The Secretary Duffy's FMCSA is all what's called the FMCSA, the Federal Motor Carrier Safety Administration. They are all over getting compliance. They're all over bad actors. In these first 110 schools they just closed, I think that's the tip of the iceberg. They have thousands more that they're auditing, they're going through right now. And, you know, for all of our sakes, they should close every single one of them. And, but they're very responsive. Like a lot of your listeners are correct. Nobody's really paid attention to this issue. It was swept under the rug in prior administrations. And, you know, now we have an administration that's actually looking into it. And the welfare of the driver, like, this is as much about the driver as it is the general public. Because to your earlier point, like, the workforce, the jobs available, like, you get a successful trucking industry, you get a successful trucker in this industry, they have a great career for their life. Like, it's productive. It creates a lot of tax revenue for the state. Like, it's really positive on a lot of fronts.
1: Steve Gold, check out Sightline. Do your research on Sightline because it's a really cool program, and Steve is the guy behind it. Steve, we could probably talk about this for about another hour, but we got to wrap it up, my man. I appreciate you taking the time to join us here in Indy.
0: Thank you so much for having us. And we're coming to Indianapolis opening soon, probably early next year. So we're super excited to be there.
2: Let's do it again then.
1: Yeah, absolutely. Yeah. When you open up, man, come visit us here in Indy and we'll make it happen.
0: Definitely will. Thanks so much.
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26: Hammer, a high-profile law enforcement official, is speaking out in favor of flock cameras. My name is Nigel. Jason Hammer right over there. Flock cameras are these things that are set up at intersections all over the country, all over inner city, even Indianapolis, that read license plates, are able to track somebody that commits a crime. There are people in jail right now because of flock cameras. And we talked to Sergeant John Perrine yesterday, the Indiana State Police, who are staunchly in favor.
1: Right.
26: Flock cameras.
1: No, not everybody is.
26: Not everybody.
1: The mayor of Knox County, Tennessee, Glenn Kane Jacobs. Wrestling fans know who Kane is. By God, it's Kane! Glenn Jacobs. Kane is the outgoing mayor of Knox County. The last piece of legislation that he signed was getting rid of the flock cameras because they thought it was a violation of privacy. That's one perspective. Now, he's a Republican. Okay, Glenn Kane Jacobs is a Republican.
26: Yep.
1: Somebody that has never really spoken out on their political party, but I think can kind of figure it out, is our friend Sheriff Grady Judd from Polk County. I feel like he probably leans to the right. He's very pro-police.
26: You think?
1: Very pro-gun. Very pro-law enforcement. If you don't know Sheriff Grady Judd of Polk County, here's a little reminder.
27: As he's starting to rack a round into the firearm to engage our deputies, we shot him. We shot him a lot.
1: And if you're asking yourself, well, Maybe that's just one soundbite. How do I know how I really feel about Sheriff Grady Judd of Polk County, Florida? Here's another clip.
0: But if you come to a school in this county armed, we're going to do our best through either our guardians, our school resource officers, or our school resource deputy sheriffs to eliminate the threat outside of the school before they ever get to the children. Now, if you have trouble understanding that, let me give it to you in Polk County vernacular. This is the last thing you'll see.
1: Pointing a gun at the media.
0: Before we put a bullet through your head if you're trying to hurt our children. We are going to shoot you graveyard dead.
26: Yes.
0: If you come onto a campus with a gun, threatening our children or shooting at us.
1: So that, in a nutshell, is who Sheriff Grady Judd is.
26: One of my favorite interviews I've ever done on this show. I don't know how we got him, but it was great.
1: Friend of the show, Sheriff Grady Judd.
26: Graveyard dead.
1: He put out a pretty long video on social media. It's like 10 minutes. Now, we're not going to play, obviously, all of that, but here are some highlights of Sheriff Grady Judd's thoughts on this whole controversy about Flock cameras.
0: The license plate readers, known as Flock, is the single best tool to keep people safe and to find those that have run away from or driven away because of Alzheimer's or dementia. The single best tool to keep the community safe we've ever had. Contrary to all of the white noise, contrary to all of the rhetoric, it does not invade personal private space. It sits on a public right-of-way and takes pictures of tags and cars and car colors, not individuals. It does no more than your law enforcement officer sitting on the side of the road in his or her patrol car running the same database through the same computer system.
1: So that's one way to look at the Flock camera system. He goes into a little bit more detail here. Now, this is a longer clip. I condensed this down to about 90 seconds.
26: Okay.
1: But here's a little bit more on one of our favorites, Sheriff Grady Judd, explaining why he's pro Flock camera.
0: Now, there are those that are concerned, well, they know where I'm going. Well, let's make sure we have this all put together. There are license plate readers that read your tag number when you're on the toll road. It knows where you're going. There's red light cameras that read your tag number. They know where you're going. There's school speed cameras that read your tag number. They know where you're going. So the bottom line is we've picked out Flock, this one series of cameras that's the least invasive of all of them, does absolutely nothing to the law-abiding citizen. And yet there's not one word about the body camera. But the government puts body cameras on law enforcement officers and walks them into your home, your most private space, video recording your most personal space. We deliver horrible news to people that your loved one's just been killed in a car crash. And the worst moments in your life is recorded on body cameras. The body cameras record your face, but not one word about them. And they invade your privacy. So what I'm suggesting is we don't need to do away with the best tool to keep you safe. But what we need is the guardrails that the professional agencies have, to include us, inculcated in state law. We need to have robust rules that ensure your privacy, ensure an auditing process, and ensure an accountability process.
1: Now, mind you, in his district in Florida, in Polk County, he did away with body cameras. He thought that was an invasive use of personal privacy.
26: He did? Judd did?
1: No body cameras on his officers.
26: Wow.
1: Down in Polk County. His argument being made here, and again, everybody's so dug in, like I'm watching some of these YouTube folks melt down. It's beautiful.
26: I know.
1: Everybody's so dug in that it's the biggest invasion of privacy I've ever seen. Rabble, rabble. Now, if you'll excuse me, I'm going to go back to my house where I've got my Amazon Alexa, where I've got my YouTube stream, where I've got everything else. Like, okay, fine. I think Sheriff Grady Judd is just saying, why the selective outrage over this?
26: Certainly selective outrage.
1: It's,
26: certainly.
1: You know, it's not following you. It's not a drone that's being attached to your car. It reads your license plate number. And, okay, fine. So do toll roads. So do a lot of other things. One more clip that I want to play from Grady Judd here. Go ahead.
0: But at the end of the day, I am 100% in favor of privacy. That's why my deputies don't wear body cameras, because they invade your personal privacy. License plate readers do not. They don't look at your face. They don't come into your home. They don't look into your lingerie drawer if you've been the victim of a burglary and it's dumped all over the floor. They don't do that like body cameras do. They simply sit in a public space and catch bad guys and return sick and lost elderly people to their families. That's what license plate readers do.
1: And again, I've made this clear. My perspective might be different than somebody else's. I know Vic Ferrari won't stop crying on the YouTube chat about
26: it. Oh, no.
1: And you know what? That's fine. Vic, you can have your perspective. You can go eat your Whamburger and have your Heineken. I'm not mad at you. We can be adults and we can have different perspectives here. I don't care if you watch me. I hope you're entertained. If you want me to get naked, just say so. I've got spare time.
26: I can't believe that the judge doesn't like the body cameras. I mean, I think you and I are both in agreement that the body cameras for police officers are a good thing.
1: They bail them out of a lot of bullcrap allegations.
26: Yes.
1: Like, we've seen
26: absolutely
1: that here.
26: Absolutely.
1: It's the Hammer and Nigel Show.
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10: Fox News, I'm Deborah Valentine. The U.S. military says it has struck three Iranian oil tankers after Navy warships were targeted with ballistic missiles. Fox's Trey Yingst reports.
12: You still have the IRGC launching attacks in this area, and they have now expanded those attacks, not just targeting commercial vessels, but also the U.S. military.
10: The U.S. military says two Iranian oil carriers were permanently disabled, and a third unladen one was destroyed. Renewed talks on ending Russia's war in Ukraine. Russian President Vladimir Putin meeting with U.S. envoys Steve Witkoff and Jared Kushner at the Kremlin.
13: No breakthroughs were announced, but Putin's foreign policy advisor called the talks constructive and useful. The two men meet next with Ukraine's President Zelensky.
10: Fox's Jill Nato reporting from Washington. The two U.S. envoys meet with Ukraine's president on Sunday. 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
26: It's the Hamer and Nigel Show. My name is Nigel. Jason Hamer right over there. We'll go straight to the hotline and bring on John Perrine from the Indiana State Police. Mr. Perrine, thank you for joining us today. I know there's several things on the agenda. First and foremost is that the Indiana State Police is hiring. I know that. Can you explain the process? Like, it's not like you're constantly taking applications. There's only certain times throughout the year that you guys are intaking new recruits, is that right?
14: That's correct. We usually only open our hiring process about once, sometimes twice a year. But we're in a really unique situation right now where we're actually opening a lateral process at the same time as a traditional process. So two academies going at the same time.
26: Why? So
14: for the lateral process, we're looking for people that already have 3 years of law enforcement experience.
26: Okay.
14: Maybe they're on another agency. They're looking for a new challenge. Maybe they need to move within the state of Indiana. And so that's a really condensed, shortened academy. It's only 9 weeks long.
1: So, then, John, let's not kid ourselves here. Let's say that somebody that works at IMPD says, you know what? I'm tired of arresting the same people over and over again that the prosecutor, you know, puts back out. I don't like the lack of support that the city council or the mayor or whoever the local officials are gives us. These are the kind of folks you're talking about right here, right?
14: Absolutely. Anybody, 3 years of sworn law enforcement experience. But yeah, the unique thing about the laterals, as you know, state, we're all across the state of Indiana, is if you're accepted into the lateral academy, you get to pick which district you want to go to. So if you want to go to a district away from Indianapolis, then that's available. If you want to come to Indianapolis. Now, one thing that they've opened is a $10,000 signing bonus if you're a lateral and you want to come to the Indianapolis district, because we're pretty shorthanded in our district. So if you're a law enforcement officer out there with a $10,000 signing bonus to come to Indiana State Police and to the Indianapolis district.
1: John, we hear the same thing from our friends at the IMPD that they are short officers in Indianapolis and Marion County. Why is that?
14: You know, I don't know. I don't think it's specific to Central Indiana or Marion County. I think the profession in general is just a generation of folks that just decided they don't want to do this job. And, you know, 24 years ago when I applied to be a state trooper, there was 3,000 applications. Now we're getting 300 or 400 each process.
26: Wow.
14: So just a different, you know, it's hard to pinpoint exactly what that is, but just a lot of people don't want to do this job.
26: If you're a cop coming from a donut county and want to make that lateral move to the ISP, what else do you need to learn to become an Indiana State trooper as opposed to somebody from the IMPD or Greenwood or any of these towns? What else, like higher levels of training, what does that involve?
14: Well, we certainly pride ourselves on the professional appearance that we have, the way that we handle ourselves, but also just, you know, teaching people our policies, our procedures, the way we handle things. You know, we're not so specialized in one area. We kind of span across the state, across anything you can imagine in law enforcement. So you might have somebody says, hey, I want to be a detective, but in my small agency of only a few officers, 20 years before that opens, but our detective spots open all the time. And so maybe it's just a career choice, something within law enforcement you're looking for.
1: And John, for our listeners who might not know the difference between an officer at IMPD or Beech Grove or Carmel or Greenwood compared to the state police, what's the big difference there?
14: Well, you know, the big difference is just the jurisdiction, our coverage area. You know, myself, I'm assigned to the Indianapolis district, so I technically cover 7 counties. I have Marion County and all the Dunnett counties. That's in my district. So just the lateral ability to go where I want, the freedom. We work with less people. Typically on a shift in Indianapolis for those 7 counties, we have about 10 to 12 troopers working. And so you're kind of on your own. You're relying on those other agencies. We build great friendships and partnerships with those other agencies. And of course, you know, there's incredible police officers on every agency and everybody does good work. But we really pride ourselves on the work we do.
1: John Perrine with us from the Indiana State Police.
26: I was going to say, what if somebody wants to be a state police officer and they just don't think they have it in terms of the shape that they're in? You know what I mean? Like somebody is out there, is like, man, it's been my lifelong dream to become part of the Indiana State Police, but I just, you know, I can't run as fast. I can't, you know, I don't have the physique.
1: Let's say Tony Katz wants to become an Indiana State Police trooper, John Perrine. What happens then?
14: I thought Nigel was kind of describing himself there.
26: Yeah, like,
14: what are you
26: going to
14: do?
26: Maybe
14: it's not
26: too
14: late for me, but you can't be 40 years old. So old guys like us, we're out. But anybody under the age of 40, if you don't have 3 years of law enforcement to get into our lateral process, then you would go into the traditional process, which is a 25-week training academy. In order to qualify for that, first and foremost, you have to have at least 60 credit hours of college or 3 years of active duty military. That qualifies you to apply, and then you go through our entire hiring process, which is a pretty robust process. Start the academy. You start getting paid from day one of the academy, so you don't have to do that on your own, and we teach you all you need
26: to
14: know.
26: And then you whip their butts into shape. Right, because
14: it,
26: I want my,
14: you know, and your question about getting into shape, one, it shouldn't be a surprise. If it's something you want to do, you have time to get yourself in shape. But we also offer workshops. If you go on indianatrooper.com, there's workshops across the state from now all the way through our hiring process where we'll work out with you. We'll show you what it takes to meet those physical standards. We'll help you study for the interview. We'll help you prepare for the written test. Like, all of that help is available if somebody shows the fortitude that they want to do it.
1: Sergeant John Perrine with us from the Indiana State Police. Sergeant, I'm just curious your thoughts on these flock cameras. Anytime we say the words on our program, people get fired up and, you know, they're giving me the middle finger.
26: I've seen
1: and
26: John on TV lately talking about it.
1: They're yelling about these things. I mean, this is something that's got people really passionate. People are more passionate about these flock cameras than they are anything else, which I don't know if that's good or bad. I'm curious as to your perspective.
14: Well, I think that there's some misinformation about the use of those cameras, but I will tell you this. In my career, 24 years of law enforcement, there's not a single tool that's been more valuable to investigations. Imagine, you know, you and I, we've all talked about the interstate shootings before. Those are difficult to investigate because they're lots of reasons. But if Nigel's driving around in his minivan on 465 and he says, hey, this dude shot at me and all I saw was a red car. Man, we can go to those flock cameras and start building a case based on that. But without those cameras, we're looking for a red car, you know? So, So the flock camera or the license plate reading cameras, they don't just give us the key piece, but they help us start a really, really good investigation.
1: And what's your response when you hear the folks go, it's a violation of my constitutional rights and I haven't done anything wrong. Why am I being watched here? What's your argument when you hear that?
14: Well, the license plate reading cameras, they're taking photos of cars and license plates, and they're filing those photos away. But that camera system is not sending me your information. It's not telling me, hey, here's Jason Hammer's address and driving record and all that. I have to take the information from that photo, put it into another system that I have access to run license plates and things like that before I start building that information. So, you know, I'm not just getting oodles of information from these cameras all the time, but I certainly understand the public, the community's perspective on these cameras, and, you know, they're so valuable when it comes to criminal investigations, though. There are people sitting in jail right now that the Indiana State Police have arrested in the last few years that very likely would not be in jail without the use of those cameras.
1: I know we've tackled some serious topics here in this brief conversation, but this is what I love about our audience. Brian on the YouTube chat, of all the things we've talked about, his takeaway is, quote, sounds like Sergeant Perrion thinks Nigel drives a creeper van.
26: Well, I did. I did for a number of years, and I'm proud of it.
14: Oh, wait, is the minivan gone?
26: The man van is gone, Sergeant. Thank you.
14: Oh,
26: it is
14: man.
26: Gone. I know.
1: You were the suspect in about 50 state crimes, Nigel. Sergeant, thank you so much for your time. Let us know how we can help you guys.
26: Yeah,
1: you know,
26: if somebody wants to try to sign up and find out more about the hiring process for the ISP, where do they go?
14: Yeah, IndianaTrooper.com. All the information you need. You can actually even sign up to do a ride-along with a trooper on there just to see what it's like on our day-to-day. You can come out, sit in the passenger seat, spend some time with us. IndianaTrooper.com. Our application process closes October 10th. So you got some time to get your stuff together, get that application in, and, man, we welcome all the applications we can get.
1: Sergeant John Perrion, we appreciate you. Thank you.
14: All right, thanks, guys.
1: It's the Hammer and Nigel Show.
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1: Is this anything? A man in Houston says that a DoorDash driver showed up while delivering food to his home, was completely naked.
26: Of course.
1: Here is the lucky, I guess, is that the right word? Lucky recipient of a lewd nude dude with the food talking about his naked DoorDash driver.
37: You know, I opened the camera and look, buddy's completely naked. By the time I got to the front, he was already gone. I didn't expect nobody to show up, drop my food off naked, which is crazy. And then to handle somebody's food, like, it's already a lot going on, and then for you to, you know, pull something like that is ridiculous.
1: I love this guy.
26: Pull what? What are you talking about? Better be careful when you're talking about pulling things when you're nude. I think this is something for sure. Why can't people just... Why is it always with the nudes? Why is it always with being naked? Obviously, this DoorDash driver was impaired in some way, shape, or form. And it goes way beyond alcohol. I feel it's like always with meth or fentanyl or something like that, that you get into that realm, that upper echelon of the drugs, you're getting naked no matter what.
1: So let me ask you this question. Let's say you order Hardee's from
26: hungry.
1: DoorDash.
26: Yes.
1: And the driver comes up. Everything is still sealed up. The bag has got the sticker on it.
26: Yes.
1: The drinks are sealed up.
26: Right.
1: Everything is in a bag. But the driver is nude. Do you eat your order?
26: Oh, I'm mowing down. I am.
1: The look of disgust on Allison's face right now, it's priceless.
26: I mean, if the sticker's on it. Yeah, if you've never ordered DoorDash before, they have seals and stickers and things to make sure that you know that the product hasn't been tampered with.
1: Right. But knowing that the only thing that's separating his bare Franken beans from the cup where you're going to put your mouth on is maybe a cup holder, does that freak you out at all?
26: Well, I mean, like, if he would have carried it up the sidewalk in between his legs.
1: Waddled it up
26: there. Yeah, if he would have waddled it up there. Not used his hands. I might have some reservations about it.
1: Excuse me, sir. Where's the straw? Hold on. He turns around. I think what we need right now is a good old-fashioned cheesy round of CSI jokes.
26: Oh, wonderful. Is that what we need?
1: Like the early season of CSI where, you know, there'd be a joke and then Caruso would put his sunglasses on and you'd hear the scream, okay? Uh-huh. Based off this story, here are some CSI jokes. Since when did McDonald's start serving McWieners? Okay, there's one. How about this one? Now, that's what I call not so Long John Silvers. These CSI jokes doing anything for you, Allison? I know you got a group full of trainees in the back right now. Are they enjoying these CSI jokes?
26: Good. I love it.
1: Let's do one more. Someone called DoorDash back. I've got a complaint. My hot dog had a vein in it.
26: Oh.
1: Joke right there, people.
26: Oh, man.
1: Is this anything? Tiger Woods struck a plea deal in a DUI case and lost his license for 5 years. The judge told him no exceptions. If he drives for any reason, he immediately goes back to jail.
26: Probably a good idea.
1: At a press conference, Florida state attorney was asked if he could drive a golf cart.
2: Can Tiger legally drive his own golf cart?
3: Oh, my God, that's a great question. Actually, I think you could. Can you drive a golf cart? You know what? You got me. We'll have to look into that. I'll get back to you. I know you cannot drive a golf cart while impaired on the roads because it is a vehicle, but I don't. My gut reaction is going to be no. But great question, and I'll get back to you.
26: I love how they're asking the Florida State Attorney General. Like they're asking all the important questions. How is Tiger doing in his rehabilitation? Is he sober? Has he drank for 6 months? Is he okay? Is his health? No, the question was, is he going to be able to drive a golf cart on the golf course?
1: Well, he's Tiger Woods, right? He's got to get back out there. That's how he makes his living.
26: Yeah, come on. Just like everything else, have somebody drive it for you, dude. Okay? Right. Whether it's your Cadillac that you rolled over or your golf cart. Just have somebody drive it for you, dude.
1: Dude, Tiger Woods could do like an auction where somebody would
26: drive
1: him around on a golf cart. People would pay top money to do that. Like, and then he could donate the money to charity or spend it on Chili's waitresses or whatever he does. But yeah, I mean, somebody would be more than happy to like hang out with Tiger for a day and just drive the golf cart, would they not? Hell, I would do that.
26: That'd be cool.
1: That would be cool.
26: I'd do it.
1: It's the Hammer and Nigel Show.
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1: Football season is back, baby. And you know what else is back? Me having great hair days. Hammer here from the Hammer and Nigel Show. 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
16: Iran warns of a painful response if the U.S. strikes again. I'm Carmen Roberts, Fox News. U.S. and Iran trade military strikes after Iran attacked two U.S. Navy ships this weekend, ramping up tensions again.
17: CENTCOM says it was an aircraft carrier and a guided missile destroyer, but the attack was repelled, changing the equation against Iran. The United States responded, striking three Iranian oil tankers, with CENTCOM Commander Admiral Brad Cooper saying, "We will not hesitate to defend American forces and, if necessary, destroy Iran's limited and exposed oil fleet." This does come as the region looks for ways around the contested waterway.
16: Fox's Trey Yingston, Tel Aviv, and the U.S. military says that Iran's claim that it attacked an unmanned vessel in the Strait of Hormuz is a total lie. Meantime, U.S. Envoy Steve Witkoff and Jared Kushner are in Kyiv today to meet with Ukrainian President Zelensky. They met with Russian President yesterday in Moscow as part of a renewed push to end that war. Another hurricane is aiming for Hawaii, Hurricane Lowell. Weakened a bit to a Category 3 storm with 125-mile-an-hour winds as it pushes through the Pacific towards the western part of the islands. Fox Weather's Mike Seidel has more from Hawaii.
18: It's going to be basically a tropical storm as far as the impacts go. The closest pass will be about midnight tomorrow night, Hawaiian time. That's 6 a.m. on the East Coast. It's still a major hurricane, a high-end Cat 3 at 125-mile-an-hour maximum sustained winds. We expect wind gusts probably 50, maybe 60 miles an hour. Officially, the hurricane center gives the odds of sustained tropical storm force winds. That's 39 miles an hour or higher at about 50-50. We're not expecting a damaging hit from a hurricane. We're expecting a brush by. We'll have the rainfall 4 to 8 inches. The mountaintops may get as much as 14, and then it will zip on out of here as we get into Tuesday.
16: And Hurricane Lala and Tropical Storm Moke slammed Hawaii last month. 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
19: The 90s return, cooler air follows. I'm Jake McDaniel. Here's what's trending this hour. Forecasters expect lower humidity and highs in the lower 80s for your Monday. Highs climb back into the 90s midweek, and then after that,
25: we will have a cold front going through on Wednesday night into Thursday, and we'll get some showers and thunderstorms at that time. Chances for showers and thunderstorms about 60%.
19: Jason Puma is a meteorologist at the National Weather Service in Indianapolis. He says that front brings cooler air for Wednesday night, dropping Thursday's highs back in the lower 80s. A shooting near IU's campus left a man injured Sunday morning. Police called 911 about the shooting on Kirkwood Avenue in Bloomington just after 1 o'clock. Responding officers found blood and personal items on a sidewalk, but no one who had been shot. Bloomington police were notified that the man checked into a hospital after he had been shot in the neck and shoulder. The cops later determined two men were involved in some sort of disturbance before one man pulled out a gun. Witnesses told police they heard the shooting and some ran away. The man who was shot is 19. And Connor Daly's returning to the NTT IndyCar Series full-time in 27. He broke down what the opportunity means to him as he spoke to Fox 59.
0: It means a lot to me to have this team behind me. Obviously, they know the sport. They know everything that goes into it. They know the hard work.
19: Daly will drive the number 24 car for Dreyer and Reinbold Racing, marking the team's first full-time IndyCar entry since 2012. On the level, on the go, and on WIBC.com, the forecast from the American Standard Cooling Weather Center.
2: Temperatures for Labor Day Monday, much more comfortable, much more seasonable in the mid to low 80s under abundantly sunny skies. 90s return for Tuesday and Wednesday. I'm Fox 59 meteorologist Ethan Rosick for 93 WIBC.
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24: We are all aware that the fraud is everywhere, whether we're talking about what happened in Minneapolis or what happened in Los Angeles with hospice. The fraud is absolutely everywhere. Tony Katz today, an absolute pleasure to be with you. And it won't go away until we make it go away. Now, we do have a fundamental issue to which we should all agree. The people not interested in investigating the fraud are the people okay with the fraud. We need to approach it like this, that when you see these states, any state, including your own, where there is no interest in rooting out the fraud, those are the people who want the fraud, who appreciate the fraud, who respect the fraud, who value the fraud, and value the fraudsters. And you say to me, why would they value the fraudsters? What they value is not investigating, not looking, not checking, not seeing, and not protecting the citizenry because of a fear of that other citizenry, that other group, a fear of losing their votes, and a fear of what they might do next. So it's a fear of losing, and then it's a fear of something else. No one will admit to the fear of something else. When we take a look at Minnesota, that we know that there were elected officials and bureaucrats who looked the other way. What did they fear? Well, they feared being called racist. And what did they fear? They feared what would happen from these groups if they were to say, we can't allow this fraud to continue. No one will talk about that. But the fear is a huge part of it. That fear of the physical, and then the fear of being excommunicated from the party. I mean, that's just the story. That's the situation. We should also be clear that this fraud is happening in other places, including where you live, red state or blue state. The fraud is happening everywhere. We should not assume by any stretch that any state is immune. Right here in Indiana or anywhere else across the country is immune from the fraud. How are we going about it? What is it that the federal government can do? Are dollars getting cut off? Can dollars be returned? And we still have to ask ourselves, are we getting actual care where it needs to be? Not the conversation of care, but actual care. Dr. Mehmet

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1: The Department of Justice pursues every lead, not just guns and drugs, but actually the fraud where it really, really hurts our country is often in healthcare because it's white-collar fraud. These criminals have come in from other areas because during COVID we taught them that you could get away with robbing the American people using our treasury as a piggy bank. And so we are all in now. I got the big news, $42 billion we have now. Over the last year from leaving our building, those are the kinds of numbers the American people need to hear. Because to put it in the context of how much it's going to cost you, if we can take the fraud out of Medicare, we can double the life expectancy of the Medicare Trust Fund. So all those folks who are working their tails off just trying to be able to make ends meet and they're just hoping the taxes they're paying into Medicare result in them having a safety net when they're retiring at 65, I got news for you. We're going to double the life expectancy when we get this fraud out, and we are doing just that.
2: When we take a look at it, I mean, the list, sir, is crazy long. Los Angeles hospice issues, New York senior daycare issues, the funding of deferrals. You announced over $1 billion in Medicaid funding to Minnesota and California being paused. Have the pauses led to exposing of the fraud, or have the pauses led to these fraudsters saying, well, if they're not going to give me the money anymore, we won't even try again?
1: You know what? You just asked the brightest question I could imagine, and I had not been asked that question, and you're right. That's the main reason we do the moratoriums, the reason we take these actions. We want to scare away the criminals. We know they're not going to disappear. These grifters went from drugs to gambling to crypto. They just find the latest fad. They have there. And when we do a moratorium like we did on durable medical equipment, which is the, you know, wheelchairs, catheters, those things, we have twice as many of those outfits in South Florida than McDonald's. They're run by the Cuban government. When we put a moratorium, we drained $1.5 billion out of that sector. And the criminals decided that's not a good place for me to be. I'm going to go somewhere else and grift. Same thing you mentioned, California. We have one-third of all the hospices taking care of people as they pass into the other world, one-third of all the hospices in the whole country are in Los Angeles, not California, L.A. How many people are dying there? So we shut down about half of these settings, and no one's complaining. They know we caught them. They just run off and try to go. And by the way, they're opening hospices in Nevada and Arizona and Texas. So that's why we made a national moratorium now, so they just can't run to the next state and get away with it. Those are the kinds of broad actions that the vice president, as head of the White House Anti-Fraud Task Force, has been able to get us to pass throughout the entire nation. And these actions work because it sent a very clear signal, a shot across the bow. If you want to rob the American people, don't do it in healthcare. Go find some other, steal from the IRS, you know, go after Social Security benefits, but do not walk into my building because there's a new sheriff in town.
2: I think you're going to catch heat from saying go after the IRS. I'll let Scott Bessent go at you on that. Talking to Dr. Mehmet Oz, administrator of the Centers for Medicare and Medicaid Services, you brought up the right point. And the question that people are asking, once you get over the idea are able to digest the idea of all this fraud, which is, are these states, Minnesota, California, my beloved Indiana, any state, are the states engaged in complicity with the fraud?
1: I fear that is happening, and I'll tell you why. And just put yourself in the position of a governor like the governor of California or New York. Is fraud really a flaw, or is it a feature of the system? Let me explain. We have the most common job now in both those states is a personal care service attendant, where your kids carry the groceries upstairs for you and get paid for it. Now, if you're the governor and those kids are unemployed, you've got to pay them benefits. If you can get them on the Medicaid payroll for the federal government, in New York they call it medicating it, you literally get these people off your problem, off your dime, onto the federal payroll, and now you're collecting taxes from the money they're getting paid. And here's where this jobs program causes an even bigger issue. The unions get involved, and they are. They're unionizing in California and New York. So now

0: All of a sudden, federal dollars are going to union coffers, where they then pass it back to political action committees, and they fund their candidates, which tend to be from one party. And that is political patronage. So if you're a governor, you might think this is a pretty good idea, which is why I think some states were so interested in clamping down. And even with our deferrals of money, you pointed out, now billions of dollars not being paid because we can't justify that the bills are correct. Even now, we're still struggling to get some of these states to cooperate. But I think there's across the board an understanding that governors have a responsibility. Now, you happen to have a kick-ass governor in Indiana. I'm actually in Indiana today with the announcements we'll get to in a second. And I went to visit Mike Braun a year ago. And he appreciates that there's a major problem in Indiana with autism care, which I'm sure you've covered. And this is a problem because most autism in America is now private equity owned. And they know how to game the system. It's not illegal. They're just taking advantage of the system and trying to do as much as they can with the therapies that they think they can defend. And they charge a lot of money for these therapies, and they provide more hours than probably the kids could possibly use. So it's generated in Indiana a massive problem with what's called ABA therapy, which is the autism therapy. So we are cracking down on that. And states like Indiana say, oh my gosh, I didn't realize it. We're all over it now, because they don't want to spend tax dollars, because Indiana has to pay in as well as the federal government. You'd rather spend your money on better educational programs.
1: Talking to Dr. Mehmet Oz. He is the administrator of the Centers for Medicare and Medicaid Services. And just to the point of fraud or feature, it's something we've discussed many times on the show. When you elect bad people, when you elect people who don't view the United States as many of us do, you realize that the socialism is not a bug. It is a feature, and the bad things that come about from it is indeed a feature. But let's move into this announcement that you're making. And yes, we have seen fraud with autism and autism centers here in the state of Indiana. You've got the notification that money is coming to the state of Indiana and coming to rural areas through something called the RHTP, the Rural Health Transformation Program. Now, you've got Indiana in your sights for today, but this is something expanding everywhere. Is this about providing actual care, or is this about providing the ability to find the care wherever it may be? Are you going to the people, or are you helping the people come to where the care is?
0: It's both, and it depends on what the state needs. Alaska has very different needs than Indiana. And so we want the governors to have the money and to use it with their teams to figure out the best way of improving the quality of care. Let's get the bigger issue. Rural America has a life expectancy that's almost 3 years shorter than urban America. Your zip code should not dictate your destiny. We all deserve to get access to care. And so the president and Congress decided to put $50 billion into rural health care. To give it to governors, that's $50 billion over 5 years. So every state, like Indiana, competed for the money. Indiana did very well. You're getting $207 million a year for the next 5 years. $120 million of that today ships out, with Governor Braun saying where it's going to go. So we gave the money after the high-quality grant application for Indiana at the new year. Now Indiana's been able to pass it out. All the money's got to be out by October. You're spending money on the 2 million folks in Indiana out of the 7 million total who live in rural parts of the state. And these are very clever ways of allocating money. Telemedicine, getting big hospitals to work closely with small clinics, making sure that if folks need to have access to care, you can focus on their issues and get them to the highest quality doctors, even either in person, bring them there, or you meet them where they are, often in pharmacies, for example. There's also very thoughtful ways that we can help with obstetrics and pediatric care, which are two areas where we're really concerned in Indiana. So the state decided how to allocate the money. But again, high level, we're putting $200+ million a year into Indiana every year for 5 years. If you don't put that kind of money, 50% more than we've ever spent in Indiana for Medicaid, by just, you know, hoping it works. You don't just pay bills with that money. You transform the system.
1: Now, I want to see better results, but this is where we get into the argument where people will talk about, we need the Bernie Sanders of the world, right? We need free health care. We need universal health care. Well, there's a big difference between claiming health care and actual care. So the question on this is, we're now putting this money in, this larger amount of money. Where does one see the result of the care? How does it practically get applied?
0: So I'll give you very concrete examples. In Indiana, there's now going to be a statewide 24/7 medical operations coordination program if you have an emergency. So there's going to be a very quick way. In fact, if you need local resources from now on, you can use the Indiana program that already exists. You dial 211, and they will connect local residents, rural residents, to local resources so they can find out what's actually near them and available to them. And when we have gaps, Indiana is telling the bigger institutions to adopt these smaller clinics to help them get better at taking care of kids and children, et cetera. And there's about 450 rural healthcare facilities in the state. They're all being connected now to the information system. Because what ends up happening is the big hospitals do better because they have high quality information, technology, newest devices, the best ideas for cancer care, et cetera. That wisdom should pass freely, seamlessly to the smaller clinics. You shouldn't have to travel to Indianapolis to get, you know, basic care for a metabolic problem. You ought to get it close to home. When you do that, you also help the local institutions stay viable so you don't have to have hospitals close down because they can't make ends meet. By getting all this together, and think about purchasing. If you buy your stuff on your own with a small little clinic, you pay a lot. If you buy your medications as part of a large consortium with all the hospitals in Indiana, you get group purchasing pricing. These kinds of things let the dollars stretch further, and then you can measure outcomes. Do we change the stat that I just gave you? Will rural folks in America, Indiana in particular, live the same duration of joyful life so they can watch their kids down the aisle as folks in urban America? That means success.
1: 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I had spoken to him on the morning show, wanted to bring this to you right here, right now. Here are the answers directly from the guy. We'll get him here and we'll go in depth even more in the future. Find everything I do at TonyKatz.com. Keep it right here, everybody. This is Tony Katz Today.
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1: So what's the update on Iran? There's no real update on Iran, except that the talk has grown. I mean, you haven't heard Israel on this subject in a while, and now all of a sudden it's the defense minister, Israel Katz, no relation. I mean, I guess somewhere there could be a relation, but none that I know of. And he's saying that Israel would return Iran to the Stone Age if it attacks. What are we doing? Why even say the words? Does anybody need to hear that? You'll note that Iran has done everything but attack Israel. One wonders whether that's the thing they're gearing up for when they believe all is lost because these economic sanctions are indeed working. Tony Katz today. Thanks, guys, for being here. Good to be with you. Love having this opportunity. An Iranian attack on the state of Israel would free Israel from any existing limitations on attacking Iran. We would cripple all of Iran's national military and civilian infrastructure, including energy infrastructure, and we would send Iran back to the Stone Age and darkness. Yeah, we know. I don't even know why you feel like you'd have to wait. I mean, this is the equivalent of saying, hit me. Go on, hit me. Oh, man, just take a swing at me. I'd love it if you take a swing at me. That's the dumbest start of a fight in the history of mankind. You see this from guys all the time. What are you going to do about it? What are you going to do about it? Swing at me. Swing at me. I dare you. I dare you to swing at me. What in the world? You want to swing at a dude? Prepare. Be ready for it to go to the end. Be ready for it to be bloody. Be ready for yourself to get hurt. Someone's taunting you and goading you to swing at them? That is a beta male cuck loser of the highest order. You want to swing at a guy? You don't have to wait for permission. Boom, swing, go. The goading, gone. Go on, swing at me. Try me. What are you going to do? You going to swing at me? Good, swing at me. I wish you would swing. I would love it if you would swing at me. Like they need permission. Bunch of cowards. Someone's causing you a problem and you feel you got to knock them out. What are you waiting for them to do something? They've already done the thing that has got you in the place where you want to knock them out. Just knock them out. You're all tough. You're all man. Can Israel take the Iranians? Oh, unquestionably. In my view, especially now, considering everything that Israel and the United States just did to Iran. Of course it's easier now, but don't sit there and brag about it. And you'll note that Iran has not done anything with Israel because they don't want the smoke. They don't want the heat. So that's why they hit Bahrain and Kuwait and all these other places. By the way, they did hit Kuwait and Bahrain just the other night. And that's why these nations are like, forget Iran. We're so much better off without them. We don't necessarily like the Israelis, but we'll do some trade with them. You bet. Anything is better than these Iranian losers, these Islamist losers. And they are Islamist losers, and they should be called Islamist losers every single day. But now the threat stuff is just dumb. But I do note that it's different. Israel hasn't said a word in months, except to say, no, we don't like this Gaza plan. No, we don't like that plan, right? They've said that twice, which Trump had to know it was coming. Alleged conversations between Trump and Netanyahu, where Trump's like, dude, you just got to calm down. Netanyahu has his own political issues, by the way. I'm the guy who said he'll be gone once this war is over. That he is still there, unbelievable to me. Unbelievable to me. But that you're hearing this now,
13: it almost makes me think that they know something is up. They know that there's a shift within the regime. They know that there's beyond cracks, irreparable cracks between the IRGC and the so-called leadership. And they know that something's coming. And this is all just a gearing up. This is about getting everybody set. Now, I don't think that often requires some kind of ridiculous statement, as you get from the defense minister of Israel, Israel Katz. That's his name. No relation. But all this talk makes me think something's coming. Keep it here. This is Tony Katz today.

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15: Fox News. I'm Deborah Valentine. The U.S. military says it has struck three Iranian oil tankers after Navy warships were targeted with ballistic missiles. Fox's Trey Yingst reports.
16: You still have the IRGC launching attacks in this area, and they have now expanded those attacks, not just targeting commercial vessels, but also the U.S. military.
15: The U.S. military says two Iranian oil carriers were permanently disabled, and a third unladen one was destroyed. Renewed talks on ending Russia's war in Ukraine. Russian President Vladimir Putin meeting with U.S. envoys Steve Witkoff and Jared Kushner at the Kremlin.
17: No breakthroughs were announced, but Putin's foreign policy advisor called the talks constructive and useful. The two men meet next with Ukraine's President Zelensky.
15: Fox's Jill Nato reporting from Washington. The two U.S. envoys meet with Ukraine's president on Sunday. 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
19: So we all know that there is indeed an issue with prices. Now, some prices have gotten better, some have not, certainly. On the food conversation, we've been talking about prices. You know, it was the burrito conversation. A burrito shouldn't cost $20. And then there were people on the right who foolishly said, well, if you're buying a $20 burrito, you're doing it wrong. Ben Shapiro was wrong. It's possible. Don't be shocked. Tony Katz today, good to be with you. And what he was wrong about was not that if you can't afford a $20 burrito, don't buy a $20 burrito. That's not the argument. It's the idea that the everyday things cost too much. And one of the arguments that I have made repeatedly over the years is that people can handle a lot of things not going right is some of the creature comforts remain. Imagine if I could talk. I'd be a great radio host. The creature comforts involve being able to go out to dinner. So certainly people said, well, Chipotle for a family of four gets to 60-some-odd dollars. Why don't we just go to Texas Roadhouse? I know it's not a steakhouse like a steakhouse, but I get to sit. Someone brings me refills. There's rolls. I get a steak. I'm with the family. I feel good, and I can afford that. If I'm already going to spend the $60, I might as well spend the $75, and we go to Texas Roadhouse, and everything's fine. Now, I might be shortchanging it on the Texas Roadhouse, and this is the part that comes up. If I can't afford, after the week I work, to take my family, my wife and my kids, speaking as a husband and a father right now, out to Texas Roadhouse for a dinner or a lunch or whatever, well, then what am I working so hard for? That feeling, that's the feeling that leads to distress. That level of discomfort is what makes people question who they're voting for. That is the moment where things really do get ugly. When people feel that they're working and they're working and they're working and they can't even get the basics, that's where anger comes from. For sure. Now, it can be applied outside of the going out to eat and what we do in our own homes. And this has been where the conversation about prices in a grocery store has been. Now, some people will call this affordability. Okay, fine. And we talked about eggs. Remember, as Trump started the second term, we talked about egg prices. Why aren't egg prices down? Well, why did they go up? They went up because there was bird flu, and the answer from the Biden administration was kill all the damn chickens. No conversation about what could be a better strategy. Kill the chickens, egg prices go up, throw it on Trump, haha. Everything's political, not caring about the American citizen at all. This brings us now to the conversation about beef and beef prices and beef imports. 300,000 metric tons of beef imports. Maybe they'll be from Argentina, maybe other places. And the reaction that got, beef prices are high. We're now going to bring in more beef. Well, great. We'll have more supply, and therefore that'll bring down costs. But what it's going to be coming in at is a lower cost than American producers. So now we're actually harming farmers and cattle ranchers throughout the United States. Their reaction is also mixed. And then there's the issue of our processing, where the president says, well, now we're going to allow more people to process. Just because you allow more people to process doesn't mean that they actually have the technology, the bandwidth to actually do the processing. Congressman Marlon Stutzman joins me right now. He represents the 3rd District of Indiana. I mean, this is his world. This is somebody who not only raises beef here in the state of Indiana. Back in 2025, he had worked on legislation to address Australian beef imports. The congressman joins me right now. Before we get to beef, sir, let's take it to a world stage really quick. We have the continued fighting in Iran. We saw the hits that were dropped by the military over the weekend on these missile launchers that were going to put more sea mines into the Strait of Hormuz. We know we have this economic blockade. Is the feeling on the Hill that an economic blockade is good enough? Or are you in the camp of end the regime or allow behavior change to take hold?
6: Hey, Tony, great to be with you on WIBC this morning. I'm of the opinion that, you know, the economic sanctions, the kind of calling out all of the people around Iran, who's going to do business with them, who's not going to do business with them. It's a time for choosing. And I believe that ultimately the IRGC needs to be eliminated and removed. I mean, you know, you talk to people that have family in Iran, they want their country back. They are tired of this regime. You know, this has been going on since 1979, and they've been attacking Americans. They've been attacking our allies. They've been building nuclear capability. They've been controlling that Strait of Hormuz and trying to run the table with the amount of exports and imports that go in and out of the strait. So this has gone on far long enough, and I'm of the opinion, squeeze them down economically. We've already hit them with our military, and let's make sure that they don't have any allies helping them. And if they have anybody helping them, they're going to be part of the problem.
19: I will move subjects only for the sake of time. We will get into these conversations more in depth at a later date, I hope. You sit on the subcommittee, right? You're on the House Committee on Financial Services. You're on the House Budget Committee. These are not small things. But you also sit on the subcommittee on digital assets, financial technology, and artificial intelligence. Throughout Indiana, the data center has become the hot button. Wait, throughout the country, the data center has become the hot button subject. You saw President Trump just yesterday saying that people who don't want these data centers, they have an opposition to data centers. It was a bit unkind from the president right there, that these are people who want to basically be backwards and broke. The exact line was, the only reason that communities throughout the USA should not want data centers is if they want to end up being backwards and poor. Are we fighting back against those opposed to data centers, or do those people have a legitimate argument that we need to be addressing right away?
6: I think it depends, Tony, on what is the opposition for. Is it about where they're going to be built, you know, where we're going to locate them? They have a large footprint. Or are you just opposed to data centers altogether because you don't like the technology, you know, yada, yada? I think that we do need to be sure we put them in the proper place, you know, whether it comes like the CAFOs, you know, large animal agricultural production facilities. You don't just go put them on the west side of town, you know, a mile away and you know, let the smell drift. You got to make sure we put these things in the proper place. And I do think from a technology standpoint, we need to be on the leading edge of data centers. I mean, you know, I'm talking to you right now on my cell phone. You know, we all have smartphones, and that's where our data is processed and, you know, sent back out. We all use them, so we're all guilty of how much data is used. But I do think there needs to be a look at where they're located. I had a great conversation with Secretary of War Pete Hegseth, and he talked about maybe, you know, putting some of these in you know, on public lands around military installations, because they do become a national security piece to it. You know, a lot of talk about, well, we can't let China get out in front of us on these because they will use it against us. I think there's truth to that, but they're going to do it anyway. So I think there's a legitimate conversation about them, but I think at the same time, in the long run, we need to make sure we put them in the proper places, make sure that they, also when it comes to utilities, these tech companies are flush with cash. They need to be the ones producing more energy, so that way it drives not only their own, keeps their own utility down, but it also lowers the utility rates for us as Hoosiers as well.
19: Talking to Congressman Marlon Stutzman of the 3rd District of Indiana. Stutzman, S-T-U-T-Z-M-A-N, stutzman.house.gov. Let's get to beef and the imports. And the president announcing 300,000 metric tons of beef imports, 25% lower cost of versus American beef. You heard him say it. You saw him present this as a great thing for America. Congressman, is this a good idea?
6: Well, you know, Tony, this has been a problem that's been coming on us for a long time. The economics of beef production is pretty tough. You know, we, of course, we're in the Corn Belt, and we've been pushing corn, you know, looking for new markets, you know, whether it's exports or whether it's into ethanol. I mean, look at the ethanol boom that we've had over the past decade and a half in Indiana. And we're producing more corn, we're pushing corn into different markets, but we're also pushing the prices higher. Well, that was kind of what we wanted to do. And I'm a corn grower, I'm a soybean grower. My family, we're in not only row crop, but we're also in poultry production and beef production, and we have a USDA beef processing facility. So I understand the economics of it, and it is tough to raise a cow over a two-year process and then take it to, you know, market and get back what you put into it. I mean, 2 years is a long time. Chicken, you know, you can do chicken in 6 weeks, and you got cash flow that helps your budget. And so this is something that's been coming on a long time. I understand why President Trump is taking the tariffs off of the Argentina beef to keep the, you know, try to drive the prices down for consumers. But we really need to focus, and I've shared this not only with the White House, but I shared it with Speaker Johnson yesterday. We need to pass, and it's in our bill, it's in the House bill, that's in the Farm Bill that is now sitting over the Senate, but we need to pass country of origin labeling. That way we as consumers know where the beef comes from.
19: I'm going to ask you to hold right there. I don't disagree with you, talking to Congressman Marlon Stutzman. Not only do I believe in country of origin labeling for beef, I believe it for everything, starting with every product you buy on Amazon. They have to show American consumers where these things are from so American consumers can make up their mind. I favor this. But let's get back to what it is the president put out there. We do have expensive beef right now. There's no question. We also have a problem with processing. You brought up processing, maybe another conversation for another day. Does bringing in 300,000 metric tons of beef solve the problem, or does it create a larger scale issue and put more pressure on American beef producers and specifically the size of the herd?
6: I don't know that it really is going to affect. It's going to affect the prices temporarily. It'll bring the prices down for a while, but we're going to still come back. We've got the smallest herd size in the United States in the past 70 years. The American producer is incredible, but when the economics aren't there, they're going to have to raise the prices. I mean, I remember just soon after COVID hit, we owned the old Amish Acres property up in Napanee, Indiana, and we were serving Sunday brunch. Our chef comes to us and says, I can't do prime rib anymore. It's too expensive. I can't keep charging the price that we're charging for Sunday brunch and keep the prime rib on the menu. It became economically unfeasible, and that's what I believe we need to put some low-interest loans out there through the USDA to build our herd size back up. Also, low-interest loans for new processors coming along. The latest tweet by the president and letting others process beef, that's a good idea, because there's only four large beef processors in this country that they pretty much dominate 80-85% of all processing in the United States. There's a monopoly on beef processing. They can also squeeze the industry as well, with whether they keep their facility open or not. They closed a facility out of Nebraska just recently, two of them, Tyson did. So that's why we need more locally supported processors that they're not just your mom and pop, but they're actually decent size. They can process a good amount and support a regional grocery chain or restaurants in the area, suppliers. That's always our challenge, is having enough volume as a processor to be able to supply a food distribution company to be able to really make it work economically. So it comes back to economics. We can fix it. This short-term fix is not the I understand why President Trump is doing it, but ultimately we've got to go to regional smaller processors, give them more support, we can do that not by a handout, but we can just do it through low interest USDA loans to be able to let them build facilities, grow facilities to support local beef producers.
19: These facilities are not cheap. Well, I've got about 30 seconds, and you talk about who owns and the issues with the processors we have. JBS is one of those processors. I believe that is a company owned by China. We have allowed our food processing to be outsourced to foreign nations, which is a national security issue. You talk about low-cost loans or low-interest loans. Got about 30 seconds. The herd and the herd size being so small. Was this herd mismanagement, or was this a regulatory issue that has led to a dwindling herd across the country?
6: Well, again, I'll go back to saying we pushed corn prices higher by pushing corn to ethanol exports. We wanted corn prices higher for the row crop farmer. Well, guess what? The beef guys just were kind of left on the side of like, hey, we got to pay higher feed prices. We got to drive up the price of our beef in order to justify the higher feed prices. So the cost of everything has gone up, which is going to, of course, affect the beef prices as well when it gets to the meat counter.
19: Congressman Marlon Stutzman, I appreciate you taking the time. We're going to have this conversation again, sir. I appreciate you being here and answering all of the questions. More to get to. This is Tony Katz today.
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0: Well, members of the jury, I've got your question, and the question is, after many hours of deliberation, we are unable to come to a unanimous decision. I brought you back out because I know that this was a long trial. All right. I know there were over 80 witnesses. There were over 300 exhibits. But because of that, I'm going to ask you to go back out, keeping in mind all of the instructions that I gave you, to go out and to continue your deliberations at this time. All right. And so with that, I'm going to ask you to go back out. Like I said, keep in mind the instructions I gave you, reviewing the evidence, and I'd ask you to resume your deliberations at this time. Okay. Thank you.
1: That's the judge in the Lindsey Clancy trial saying you can't come to a decision. Keep thinking about it, won't you? Holy cow. Tony Katz today. I will tell you that I didn't hear all the evidence. This woman who killed her three kids. Oh, wait, there were voices. Oh, wait, there were mental issues. But she sent her husband out before killing the kids one at a time. I don't know how this is going to go. I know that the women out there supporting her and, like, rallying for her, we have a real problem with women in America. Sorry, ladies. You know I'm right. We've got more show coming up. 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
15: What's next for Iran? I'm Roger Stern, Fox News. We don't know what's ahead after fighting between the U.S. and Iran continued over the weekend. Fox's Steve Harrigan in Tel Aviv.
16: The back and forth in this fighting occurred on Saturday. Initiated by Iran, they launched two ballistic missiles at U.S. warships, a significant uptick by trying to attack unsuccessfully U.S. warships. The U.S. responded by hitting three Iranian oil tankers. Now, U.S. officials continue to stress the toll this war has been taking on Iran's economy. The currency crashing, inflation soaring, both the blockade and the hits on the tankers as well, really reducing Iran's ability to earn money from its oil. Israeli Prime Minister Netanyahu says the goal remains regime change.
15: Iran claims to have hit a U.S. ship trying to enter a restricted area in the Strait of Hormuz. No word from the U.S. The Secretary of Homeland Security says serious threats continue to face the U.S. Here's Fox's Grinnell Scott.
17: DHS Secretary Mark Wayne Mullen says assessing dangers terrorists try to inflict on America must constantly evolve.
18: Every time we stop a threat, a terrorist act, or a criminal activity that's taken place, they also change their tactics.
17: On Fox's The Sunday Briefing, Secretary Mullen said part of that evolution has terrorists working with drug cartels using methods that ground barriers can't stop.
18: We're having to realize that the threat comes from the air, too, with simple drones that people can buy online.
17: DHS was created in 2002 as a direct response to the 9/11 attacks 25 years ago with bipartisan congressional support. Grinnell Scott, Fox News.
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22: A disturbance, a shooting, and an investigation in Bloomington. I'm Jake McDaniel. Here's what's trending this hour. A 19-year-old man was shot near the Indiana University campus Sunday morning. Bloomington police say two men were involved in some sort of disturbance before one pulled out a gun and started shooting. Police believe the shooter drove away, and the man went to a hospital where he's stable. A shooting on the near north side of Indianapolis left two people injured on North Kenwood Avenue, not too far from the Children's Museum. Indianapolis Metro Police arrived Saturday night and found those two people shot. Investigators say a 16-year-old may have been involved, and more than six people witnessed the shooting. Law enforcement also tied five vehicles to the incident. If you need to drive up to the gas pump, you're paying an average of $3.43 a gallon for regular unleaded, according to AAA. Diesel prices are at over $5.90 a gallon. And the national average is at $4.14 a gallon. And the IU Hoosiers claim their first win of the season, beating the North Texas Mean Green 52-16 Saturday. IU head coach Kurt Cignetti spoke about the win in a Saturday press conference.
0: Offensively, we made some big plays. I thought Josh Hoover was sharp, and we made some big plays in the kickoff return game, and the special teams in general was solid.
22: Quarterback Josh Hoover threw four touchdown passes and finished with 231 yards through the air. Indiana takes on Howard this coming Saturday in Bloomington. And I'm Jake McDaniel on The Level, on the go, and on WIBC.com. And now here's the forecast from the American Standard Cooling Weather Center with Fox 59 meteorologist Ethan Rosick.
1: Temperatures for Labor Day Monday, much more comfortable, much more seasonable in the mid to low 80s under abundantly sunny skies. 90s return for Tuesday and Wednesday. I'm Fox 59 meteorologist Ethan Rosick for 93 WIBC.
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0: This week on the Pete the Planet Show, we answer your money questions. 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And what will happen is we will answer your financial questions here on this show. Generally, normally, usually, I'm joined by two individuals. One shares my surname, Damian Dunn. We have no relation. And the other person, it's hard to spell her last name, and that is Kristen Elanius, and she joins us now. Hello, Kristen.
1: Hello, Pete.
0: I've told you this for years. I was so afraid to try to pronounce your last name.
1: I know. In your defense, it's not pronounced. The phonics is not right. So,
0: is there an alternate pronunciation of Elanius?
1: I had a professor in college insist that I was wrong, and it was Elanius. So I said,
0: was the professor a man?
1: Yeah.
0: Wait, so you're telling me a man told a woman how to pronounce her name?
1: Yeah, and I was like, take it up with my like great-great-grandparents. Like, I don't know what you want from me.
0: Kristen, we've all heard the phrase, it takes a village. In fact, I say it all the time with my soccer carpool with the other families. It's like, hey, can you grab so-and-so, blah, blah, blah, blah. It's impossible to, it feels like, navigate life by yourself. But sometimes people find themselves in a scenario, in order to get everything done they need to get done, they have to pay for their village. Mm-hmm. So money can buy pieces of the village, but many families don't naturally have the money to do it. And so then they get into this conundrum of, do I have more money than time, or do I have more time than money? How do I get support for the things I need to get done? This is a Kristen Elanius topic for us today. Kristen, why did this occur to you as something that is on people's mind?
1: Yeah, thanks. It occurred to me because I think this is true in the world that we live in, even if you're not raising children. Life is just busy. It requires so much of us. And I see a lot on social media, this idea of like, if you want a village, you have to be a villager. And it's like, okay, I get that. Like, if I want people to show up for me, I have to show up for them. But everyone doesn't have the same resources, whether that's time or money. And I feel, as a practitioner, this is most often what happens, is we use this as justification to buy more time when time is the currency we have more of. Time versus money.
0: I have 1,000 questions already, which is good. Makes for conversation. Did you say on TikTok there's that you have to be a villager?

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1: So, Kristen, where do we begin with this from a personal finance standpoint? This idea of buying your village, is are we talking about like, I don't want to go pick up my food, so I DoorDash it? Is that buying your village?
2: I certainly think it is. I think it's any combination of like childcare, house cleaners, tutors, lawn care, handyman services, like grocery delivery, meal preps. I mean, it's largely bucketed as convenience, but to me, that is the modern village and you can buy a lot of it.
1: I have to say, as I was reading about this topic, this morning, for this, I kept thinking to myself, if you're a single parent or you are a person that lives somewhere where your people don't live around you, this makes a lot of sense. Yes. I think where it starts to get a little more nuanced is where maybe you have a massive village, but can you use a village too much? Can you use all these resources too much?
2: I think so. And I think the other place where it can sometimes get sticky is what if you're a higher income earner and the village that gives to you is lower income? I think that sometimes that can feel, I would imagine that that could feel some type of way where it's like, hey, so-and-so does ABC for me, but like, should I just be paying for that instead of asking for their time?
1: All right, let's get into some real examples because with the 3 hours of sleep I'm on, I'm struggling to connect dots. So give me examples of what exactly the modern village might look like.
2: Yeah. So I want to look through the lens of the modern village can buy you or give you back some combination of income or the ability to earn it, capacity to do things that you either need or want to do, expertise, the things that you have no business doing yourself, or for some people like myself, it could even buy you accountability.
1: Okay. Fascinating. Because income, I understand. It's like, hey, I need to go make some more money, so I need some help here or there. Capacity is the one that I lean on, which is like, I can't even. Right? Yes. Okay. Expertise, I totally get, right? It's like, I can't do anything, so I do need some help in some spaces. What is the accountability one?
2: The accountability one is interesting because I'm a big believer in external accountability. In my experience, many of us thrive on external accountability. And Pete, I think your version of this is, I don't know if you still do, but you worked with a trainer for some time. That's accountability. Like, could I go in and do the workout myself? Yeah. But am I a lot more likely to do it if I'm paying this person to come work out with me or to tell me what to do? Yes, absolutely. So you bought accountability for your village or in your village.
1: How do we avoid the bad math that probably comes with this entire conversation? Because it feels like it's coming.
2: Yeah, for sure. So what's really difficult is what I see in practice a lot is, well, I make more than what I'm going to pay someone to do this task or perform this service. So like, I should outsource it. So it's like, hey, I make easy math. I make $50 an hour and this person's going to charge me 25. It's like, that's a 200% return. Like, of course I can go earn twice as much money, but it's like only if you're actually using that time to go make more money. If you're a salaried employee, that's actually a really hard leap to make.
1: Yeah, this is interesting. Where do you think people do that math the most? Like what service or what idea? Like house cleaning, lawn mowing? Like what do people do this the most?
2: Yeah, I think in my experience, it's a lot of convenience spending around food and then like general house care maintenance type stuff of like, well, we pay somebody to mow the lawn. And it's like, couldn't you mow your lawn? Like,
1: so, I mean, this feels to me, and maybe we're going to get here in the show, it feels to me this is the antithesis of the don't go to Starbucks every day conversation, right? Because the don't go to Starbucks every day sort of personal finance advice is make your coffee at home.
2: Right.
1: And your $7 a day for coffee is silly. And what we're saying here is

0: going to Starbucks or wherever else is part of your modern village. Is that what I'm hearing?
1: I think it can definitely be. If it buys you the capacity back, maybe it is.
0: Is there, as we go through this day, is there going to be a way to for a person to quantify the amount of purchased villagers they have?
1: That would be crazy. The ROI on your village.
0: Oh boy. Claude's working overtime. Good thing we're heading towards a break because we can put Claude to work and have a village ROI calculator. So that's what we'll do next. I don't know if I could have a calculator, but more about the modern village. Expertise doesn't mean I can't afford it, but what does it mean? All that is next on the Pete the Planner Show. I'm Pete the Planner.
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0: back on the Pete the Planner show. You often hear the phrase, it takes a village to raise a family. I don't know what it does. But here's the thing. It is really hard to get through life by yourself, doing all that is required to do all the chores, to deal with childcare, to fix what is broken in your home. So therefore, the people that assist you with this are your village, your extended village. It is the modern village. For some people, having a pizza delivered from Domino's in 30 minutes or less in the early 90s was the first version of a village. And you could argue that this obsession with convenience has expanded our villages significantly. And it's really blurred the line of what is a necessary villager and what is simply laziness. And so today we're sort of exploring, how much are you paying for your village? And sometimes, is it okay? In fact, I will remove the question mark. It is okay to buy your village. Kristen, did I capture that okay?
1: I think that was really good for
0: me too.
1: All the prep that you put in.
0: Oh my gosh, for the amount of work I put in. I was like, no, queen. It was amazing. Anyway. Let's talk expertise.
1: Okay? Yes.
0: Because I think I did an ad read.
1: Right.
0: We're on the radio right now. I did an ad read here and I talked about when I need expertise, I go do this sort of thing. Is that what we're talking about with this one?
1: For sure. And I think on this show, there are two examples that we've kind of talked about in my personal life that I think really drive this home. So it's what's challenging is when you need expertise, but did that need come from a want? Okay. So there's two examples of this. The first is last weekend, we picked up a new to us hot tub. Hot tub was free. Free 99. We have a free 99 hot tub.
0: Okay. You got a free hot tub. Does it come with MRSA or does that you add that yourself later?
1: It's already included.
0: Okay. I'm listening.
1: And so now, because I don't have an outlet off my patio to run a hot tub, I now need an electrician to put an outlet for 220 for my hot tub because, Pete, I have no business taking power from our shop to run it for our hot tub.
0: You don't know what it's going to take, 220, 221. You know, it could be either.
1: Right. Three phase. So I have no business. I have no business doing this. That part is a need. If I'm installing this outlet, I need an electrician, but I don't need a hot tub.
0: Okay, so this is interesting. So we put ourselves in this scenario. This is interesting. Okay, so you put yourself in a scenario with a seemingly meaningless choice of I'm accepting something for free, and then what that ends up doing is costing you more and expanding your village because it makes no sense for you to deal with electricity and water at the same time next to each other.
1: Correct. That happened to me once at the Arizona house and it was almost really bad. So yeah, I have no business doing that. But as a practitioner, I often see it's like, well, I have to have an electrician install the new light fixture or the new plumbing, or we got a really good deal on this used RV, boat, ATV, whatever. And it's like, yeah, but now you have to hire expertise and that does cost you additional money. So it's like, it became a need, but it started as a want.
0: You've just described my garage fridge. When we moved from our last offices, your Moneyline headquarters, we had two floors. So we had two office fridges.
1: Yeah.
0: We moved to our new space. We're all in one big space, but we have one fridge. So we had an extra fridge. And, you know, as the owner of this business, I was like, I'll take that fridge. And so I had the fridge delivered to my house for a garage fridge. And then you need a special sort of situation, probably 219, 220, somewhere in that range, probably three prong or something, phased up. And so I had to have an electrician come and do that. And it's like, that is interesting, is that sometimes a want financially, to your point, immediately turns into a need in a really strange way. I'd never thought about it that way.
1: Yeah. I see that so much in our work that we do in our 9-to-5. But this is totally different and can sometimes feel confusing from, no, I actually need this expertise, right? Like you talked about the ad read is like sometimes things break, right? In your house that you have no business fixing. So we've joked for months and months about the water issues at our house. And it's like when they had to excavate that pipe, it was 10 feet into the ground. Pete, I have no business running an excavator. I'm no operator. I had to outsource that. I didn't want to, but that's truly what your emergency fund is for. It's not for having an outlet installed for your new hot tub.
0: When you said 9-to-5, was that another reference to TikTok jargon or was that a Dolly Parton tribute?
1: Really more of the latter.
0: It was not a Dolly Parton tribute. You were saying that because on TikTok, people are like, well, during my 9-to-5, and then I have a 5-to-9.
1: Hey, people do. People have hustles.
0: So let's get back down to this idea that oftentimes the emergency fund itself becomes a manifestation of the ability to expand your village, right? Because opportunity can be taken advantage of if you have an emergency fund. If you don't have an emergency fund, then whatever is in front of you isn't actually an opportunity. It is a problem.
1: 100%. And you need expertise when you own things that you don't know how to fix, or again, that you have no business learning how to fix. Like every project has a level of DIY and you need to know where your limit is. And you also need to have the resources to fix the things that you own. We talk about how home ownership can be one of the things that can disrupt your financial life more than anything else. And this is exactly what we're talking about, is because the village that you need when you own a home largely actually costs you money. It's not usually trades, or sometimes it's somebody you know, or sometimes you can fix those things yourself. But I feel like for most of us, that's where you have to spend the money.
0: Yeah, I was in Arizona yesterday, I was doing a thing for employers of a lot of times the financial issues in your people's lives clearly aren't your fault as the employer, but they become your problem. And it really turned into, Kristen, the conversation about home ownership. Mm-hmm. And I would argue, based on this topic today, if you are not a homeowner, then you don't need as big a village as if you are a homeowner. If you are a renter, you don't need to know who the contractors are. We had a coworker this week last weekend, their air conditioning went out. And so one of our other coworkers said to the air conditionalist person, oh man, that's going to cost you. And the person said, no, we're renting our home. Ah. And so it was like the perfect example of, depending on what stage of life you're in, you either need a big village or a small village, and then that village has an expense to it.
1: That's so interesting, because I think there's two major categories, which is family expansion. You have kids, you're raising kids. And or home ownership. That's really when it's like, oh man, who do I know that can help me because I need help?
0: What's occurring to me too with this conversation is that we make our lives so much more complicated when we believe we have stability. And it's the complication that destabilizes us, right? It is that you gather obligations, you gather assets, you gather responsibilities. And then in order to maintain these obligations and responsibilities and assets, it costs more money to do it. And so I think this "it takes a village" thing is really about how much we expand the number of responsibilities. To your point, you start a family, you grow a family. Well, that's a massive responsibility. Then you potentially need others to deal with. And, you know, I don't want to get weird here, but there are people with no one to take care of. No house to take care of because they're renting. Not a lot of obligations because they have a pretty simple life. And they don't need that much of a village. So I think this is actually in some way, a privileged challenge. So we're going to continue to talk about the modern village, the people you need to make your life work. That's next on the Pete the Planner Show and Pete the Planner.
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14: Fox News. I'm Deborah Valentine. The U.S. military says it has struck three Iranian oil tankers after Navy warships were targeted with ballistic missiles. Fox's Trey Yingst reports.
15: You still have the IRGC launching attacks in this area, and they have now expanded those attacks, not just targeting commercial vessels, but also the U.S. military.
14: The U.S. military says two Iranian oil carriers were permanently disabled, and a third unladen one was destroyed. Renewed talks on ending Russia's war in Ukraine. Russian President Vladimir Putin meeting with U.S. envoys Steve Witkoff and Jared Kushner at the Kremlin.
16: No breakthroughs were announced, but Putin's foreign policy advisor called the talks constructive and useful. The two men meet next with Ukraine's President Zelensky.
14: Fox's Jill Nato reporting from Washington. The two U.S. envoys meet with Ukraine's president on Sunday. 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

0: back on the Pete the Planner show. The modern financial life is one of accumulation. You accumulate things, you accumulate assets, you accumulate responsibilities and obligations and everything else. And with that becomes the responsibility to then deal with those things. You buy a house and then you got to maintain the house. You buy a house that has a lawn, you got to maintain the lawn. You get kids and then you got to get them to where they need to go. And so you've got this village, these group of people that help you live your life effectively. And it is not a modern issue. In fact, the idea of having a village is sort of an ancient idea. But in the modern sense, more people are paying for their village. And so what we're talking about today is how much village should you buy? Kristen Elanius, the godmother of village ROI calculators, joins us to help us understand this.
1: Thank you. You're welcome. Quite the intro.
0: Mom, my intros and outros are really good today, and everything in between, I'm just like, dark, dark, dark, dark. So where do we go?
1: Okay. Accountability, affordability, lifestyle creep is where my head's at. So we kind of touched on this in the very beginning, but one of the most common things we see as a practitioner is like, my time is worth more than that. And I need you to challenge that idea if you're someone who has said that, or if someone in your village says that as tactfully as you can. Okay, maybe your time is worth more than that, but that doesn't make it objectively affordable, because we can't just pledge all of our discretionary dollars to service, convenience, our village, because they're still finite. That math doesn't always work.
0: What, maybe this isn't where you wanted to go. Where do you apply that to your life, both positively and negatively? I can answer first if it helps buy some time here. But when I use my time is worth more than that the wrong way is when I get food delivery. Like, my time is worth more than that. I don't want to go back out. And so I get food delivery, which is just sort of a weak justification, especially with how much more expensive it is. I can self-assess and say I don't like that. How about my time is worth more than that? What about adding mulch and landscaping to my home every spring? I tend to pay for that. So, those are two examples. I viewed one as a bad use of my time is worth more than that, and the other one was a good use. What are yours?
1: Okay. So my bad use of my time is a little interesting, because it actually turns into something it's something that I actually like to do, but financially it maybe doesn't make the most sense, which is I love to mow, and it takes an hour and a half to mow our yard. And arguably that would be a service that I could outsource. One might argue that, but I don't want to. I like doing it. So like, the math probably doesn't make sense on that service. But I think that's where you have to be really careful of, like, you don't have to optimize every hour that you have. If there's something that you like to do, even if financially it doesn't make sense, like, do it anyway.
0: You don't think it makes financial sense for you to have someone mow your yard?
1: I'm saying it probably would make financial sense to just outsource it, to just have someone else do it. Because by the time you buy the equipment, service the equipment, pay to put gas in the equipment, the time that is spent, like, wouldn't it actually make more sense if we just put another steer in the feedlot and then use that money to sold another cow? If we sold another cow, we could probably just pay to have someone mow the lawn. But I don't want to do that. I like to mow.
0: Sometimes we have these conversations and I'm like, what world do you live in?
1: I'm sorry.
0: You just send another steer to the feedlot?
1: Sell another cow for people to eat. Like, that would probably be a better use of our household time than me mowing the lawn, or my partner mowing the lawn. But I don't want to. I like to. Even though it cost us however many $1,000s for my little lawnmower and the amount of time that it takes, like, I just like it.
0: You just joined us here on Slaughterhouse 5. We are talking the modern village. Kristen, what is another example here of, let's talk house cleaning. I feel like that is the one that somehow controversy gets involved because gender gets involved.
1: 100% is you have to be so careful in your household that the things that you choose to outsource need to be balanced based on who's like responsibility or who you've delegated them to. Like we, if you're outsourcing in our house, we would call, I would say it's my pink job, right? Like if I'm outsourcing something that would be considered to be my role or something that I've taken on, it would be only fair if Maggie's dad had the option to outsource something that benefits him too. And we don't always see that as practitioners.
0: Like talking about your day, if he could outsource that.
1: He would love that.
0: Oh my gosh. Can you imagine if there's a service? You get home from work, you're going through your days, and your partner's like, how was your day? And as a guy, you're just like, it was fine. Oh, but how, what happened? Nothing. But you could pay for someone to be like, oh my gosh, you are not going to believe what Daryl did. And then your partner's like, tell me all about it. And then the outsourced partner goes all through it and then spills the tea. Like, Kristen, I may have just created a new business.
1: That's awful.
0: Why is it awful? It's honest. Okay, tonight, will you want to talk about your day at the end of today?
1: I don't. Usually our exchange is, how was your day? It was fine. How was your day? Good. No machines broke down? Nope. How was radio? Fine.
0: Like, although Pete was offensive. Yeah, I know.
1: That's usually our exchange. No, but when we were talking about the house cleaner example, that's my version of accountability is I have two women who come clean for us every other week, mm-hmm. and it usually takes them about 2 hours. Pete, could I find the equivalent of that would actually be 2 labor hours per week to clean my house?
0: That's for you to answer and for me to stay out of.
1: The answer is yes. The answer is I absolutely could find 2 hours. But for me, it's actually a force function of they're not tidying our house. They're cleaning our house. So it's like we keep our house tidier because they're coming to clean. And I just do better as a human. I work from home with a house that's picked up. So it's like there are force functions or accountability that can exist in convenience spending. And you just have to know when to leverage them.
0: Yeah, I think the big takeaway from today's show for me as I'm sitting here and thinking about this, it goes back to what I said last segment, is the more stable your financial life feels like it is with assets and obligations and I don't want to say luxury, but sort of like the finer things in life, the bigger your village has to be to pull that off because you can't actually have and do all those things and just maintain it yourself. But I am sitting here instantly thinking about like my wife's grandparents, like they did everything. I think their village was maybe trading tomatoes for cucumbers with their neighbor. Like they did everything. And it was just a different time. I do really feel like this is a modern thing.
1: Yeah. And I think we have to be really careful because especially listening to this show, you might be someone who really struggles to spend on convenience because you have more of a scarcity and accumulation mindset. You don't have to optimize financially every hour of your life, and you have to determine what you're comfortable affording objectively, whether you're buying income, capacity, expertise, accountability, and are you comfortable spending those dollars?
0: Well, there you go. So I recommend, this is the actionable piece of advice. I recommend doing a village audit. How many people are in your village? Who's there? Do you have a carpool? Do you have a handy person? Because a handyman doesn't sound right, right? Who are these people that are in your life that you either pay for or you get their assistance for free? And then another idea here to consider is, whose village are you in? Like, who are you assisting for free or for not? So, Kristen, is that a reasonable takeaway?
1: I think that's great. And I think the second half of that's really important, too. Where do you show up?
0: You get to be a villager. You got to be in the village, right? With something like that. Anyway, coming up after the break, the biggest waste of money of the week. And I have to tell you, this is possibly the dumbest thing I've ever seen. All that's next on the Pete the Planner Show. I'm Pete the Planner.
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0: Biggest waste of money of the week right here on the Pete the Planner Show is not the screen I wanted. The Dyson CameraJet toothbrush. Dyson built a toothbrush that watches your teeth while you brush them. A 100,000 pixel camera.
1: What?
0: Scans 28 images per second. And an AI system called Gap Optical Targeting spots the gaps between teeth, firing a precision jet of mouth rinse into them within 100 milliseconds of detection. That jet uses a conical spray pattern rather than the sharp needle type stream most water flossers rely on, a design Dyson spent years validating against a custom-made proxy plaque developed with the National University of Singapore's dental faculty. The mouth rinse tank uses an anti-gravity pump system that keeps firing evenly whether the brush is upright, angled, or flat, which matters most when reaching the back teeth. Brush heads use two bristle types, firmer ones for surface stains and softer ones along the gum line. Moving the variable angles nearly 1,000 times a second to avoid stalling against tooth surfaces the way some competing brushes do. A companion app streams the camera's live feed in real time without recording or storing any images, letting you see your teeth the way a dentist would. Kristen?
1: And then I have to buy a subscription to be able to see my teeth being brushed.
0: Oh, you know what? That's actually a great point. I bet you do.
1: Consumerism.
0: What do you think the Dyson CameraJet toothbrush with a, what is this, the Hubble? A 100,000 pixel camera?
1: As a point of reference, I don't even know how many pixels, like my phone. My phone camera is probably how many? Like
0: 220, 221?
1: No.
0: I don't know. I don't, no one knows. Whatever it takes.
1: I have no idea. Well,
0: what do you think this costs?
1: I'm a Dyson stan, so definitely going to be more expensive. This is, oh, geez. This is an, is this toothbrush $800?
0: $500 American dollars. Pretty good guess.
1: Cheaper than a vacuum.
0: Which sucks. What is in the news this week?
1: That was great. Retirement account balances hit record highs in the second quarter, according to new data from Fidelity. The average 401k balance climbed to about, oh, do you want to guess?
0: I saw this story. I did not read the story, and I have thoughts about the story, but I will guess.
1: Okay. The average 401k balance at Fidelity.
0: At Fidelity, $262,000.
1: $156,000, up 13% from a year ago, while the average IRA balance reached roughly $145,000. Strong market performance helped, but workers are also continuing to save. The average 401k contribution rate, including employer contributions at Fidelity, held steady at what percent?
0: 11?
1: 14.4%.
0: No way.
1: People are killing it. We're crushing it. Okay.
0: Okay, I have a fundamental problem with this story.
1: Well, I haven't even dropped the other shoe.
0: Oh, well, shoe up. What is it?
1: More workers are tapping those retirement accounts for money today. Nearly 20% of workers have an outstanding 401k loan, and hardship withdrawals increased from 2.6% of workers last year to over 3%. This year. So we have two things happening at once. Retirement balances are the highest they've ever been, while more people are turning to those same accounts to deal with financial pressure. Experts point to the rising cost of everyday necessities like housing, utilities, groceries, and transportation as one of the reasons households may be feeling squeezed.
0: I find this so dumb.
1: Oh,
0: we're in a 17-year bull market.
1: Right.
0: And so the idea that balances are higher this year than they were last year, that's breaking news.
1: Well, you got to have something positive, right?
0: I mean, it makes no sense. It's like, yeah, it's a 401k, meaning you're likely still contributing to it. So by that nature, there's more deposits, so it's going to have a higher balance. So every year will be a record balance. I saw the headlines like record balances in 401k. It's like, yeah, that's how it works. I'm at a record amount of weight because I just keep gaining it. That's how it works. It's the dumbest story on the planet.
1: So funny. Okay, but contribution rates are pretty good.
0: Man, here's what I got to know, and you won't know the answer to this, but we're going to look. Fidelity is famous for studying 1,000 people.
1: Oh, you think that they were really selective?
0: Yeah, here's the thing. We're not Fidelity here at Your Moneyline, but when we do a survey, we usually do more than 1,000 people.
1: Yeah.
0: There was a Fidelity study that came out not too long ago. I was at an event and the Fidelity person's up there talking. It was like 685 people surveyed. And then they put this big thing out there. I'm like, what? You're one of the largest financial companies in the world and you're giving me an N of 685 people? So I would love to know the answer to that.
1: That's so fair.
0: Are you going to talk about the Susie Orman story this week? Because if you don't, I might.
1: I didn't have it in my read, no.
0: All right. Well, here's my news. So Susie Orman in an interview recently said that dining out is a waste of money. Kristen, do you know what's a waste of money? You're a personal finance expert and you do a commercial for Acura on television. That is what Susie Orman has done in the last decade. Like, how can... But the headline's like, multimillionaire Susie Orman thinks dining out's a waste of money. That is so dumb. It's, what is happening?
1: I know. I think the thing that's so hard for me is like accumulating enough wealth that you can make decisions about whether you want to spend on convenience is a goal for so many people. It's aspirational. And then here, as someone who's a name in the space, you're saying, hey, this is still a waste of money, even at my wealth. And it's like, well, geez, like, I'm certainly never going to get there. Like, it just, I just didn't like the way it was written, and that could be on the company or the outlet that published it. But I just, like, I read it and I was like, what is going on?
0: This show oftentimes is just evidence that sometimes I'm out of touch. It just is. Sure. And it stinks and I own it. It's fine. But other personal finance experts in the space, if Dave Ramsey says something absurd, we're going to talk about it. If Susie Orman says something absurd, we're going to talk about it. As should they if I say something silly. But if we're all on the same team to help people with personal finance and you're a multimillionaire that says going out to eat is wasteful, who is the audience?
1: That's so, yeah. Who are you talking to?
0: Yeah. And I think your point's the best point of like, is that helping anyone? Is that advice at all informative for people who were trying to do better? They'll go, I mean, does she have a rice and beans line with Dave? Like, what are they conspiring to do?
1: That I don't know.
0: Oh my gosh. Anyway, what else is in the news?
1: Well, I was hoping to end on something more uplifting, but perhaps not. Mortgage rates have climbed to their highest level in more than a year. Freddie Mac says the average 30-year fixed mortgage rate reached 6.71% this week, up slightly from last week, and the highest since June of 2025. Other daily measures have put rates even closer to 7%. Reminder that the Fed doesn't set mortgage rates, but policy decisions and expectations around inflation influence that market. So all of that to say, if you're someone waiting for a decrease in interest rates, probably waiting a little bit longer.
0: Monday, this coming Monday, I'm on the IBJ podcast explaining bond yields.
1: Oh, okay. My.
0: And so talking about this very topic, it is a deep dive. If you want to have some fun and listen, fun is relative. If you want a good explanation, if you want an okay explanation, if you want a fair, if you want a barely adequate explanation of bond yields, Monday's IBJ podcast, just look for the letters I, B, and J, Indianapolis Business Journal. And I'm on there with my friend Mason King explaining it. I might repost to this feed. I might not. I encourage you to listen to that. Well, that's all the time we have for this week's show. The Modern Village, how much are you paying for the people to help you run your financial life? Thanks to Kristen for this. Thanks to Dame for not being here today. Sending you good vibes, because good vibes are all that's in the budget. I'm Pete the Planner. This is the Pete the Planner Show.
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21: A plane crash in Miami. I'm Carmen Roberts, Fox News. A ground stop issued for Miami International Airport after an Amazon cargo plane overshot the runway and crashed.
22: An Amazon Prime cargo plane crashed right outside the Miami International Airport. A thick cloud of smoke coming from the plane, flames in it in certain videos. And here's what we do know. The FAA says the plane overran the runway, meaning the pilot could have touched down farther than the intended spot. We know that this just happened after the plane departed from San Juan, Puerto Rico. We know that bystander videos are blowing up on social media right now.
21: That's Fox's Madison Scarpino reporting. Ron says it struck an unmanned U.S. vessel trying to enter the Strait of Hormuz, but the U.S. military says that is a lie, and the U.S. and Iran have been trading strikes this weekend.
23: Tensions skyrocketed over the weekend after Iran targeted two U.S. warships in the Gulf of Oman. We know that the attack was repelled, according to U.S. Central Command, but they were going after a U.S. aircraft carrier and a guided missile destroyer. U.S. forces then struck three Iranian oil tankers, with CENTCOM Commander Admiral Brad Cooper saying, "Let the message to the IRGC be clear. If you shoot at two of our ships, we will impose an even higher economic cost, taking out three of yours. We will not hesitate to defend American forces and, if necessary, destroy Iran's limited and exposed oil fleet." This does come as the region looks for ways around the contested waterway.
21: Fox's Trey Yingston, Tel Aviv. Germany, for the first time since World War II, has a far-right party that's on track to win a state election. And with about half the vote counted, the Alternative for Germany party, or AfD, is well ahead of the closest rival. Still, it's unclear if the AfD will win absolute majority and be able to form a government. 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
4: Ending the holiday weekend with some pleasant weather. I'm Jake McDaniel. Here's what's trending this hour. Forecasters expect lower humidity and highs in the lower 80s for your Labor Day.
6: We're going to have dry weather, but even a little bit warmer on Tuesday as we head back to work with highs around 90.
4: Jason Puma at the National Weather Service in Indianapolis says Wednesday will be the hottest day in Indiana with highs in the mid-90s. The state's next chance of showers and storms arrive late Wednesday into Thursday. A shooting near IU's campus injured a man Sunday morning.
7: Around 1:20, IU PD posted on social media that people should avoid the area of Grant and Kirkwood. So this is right along Kirkwood Avenue. A shooting of some kind. IU PD says the suspect fled north in a blue or gray sedan. IU PD says Bloomington police is now investigating the shooting.
4: Fox 59's Zach Myers reporting. The cops were notified that the 19-year-old checked into a hospital with gunshot wounds to his neck and shoulder. Police determined two men got into a fight or an argument after speaking with witnesses. One of the men pulled out a gun and multiple people in the area ran away after hearing a gunshot. And Indiana started its national title defense with a 52-16 win over North Texas on Saturday in Bloomington. A North Texas defender ripped IU quarterback Josh Hoover's helmet off, cutting him above the nose, but a bloodied face didn't slow Hoover down. He threw 4 touchdown passes and finished with 231 yards through the air. The Hoosiers host Howard this Saturday for a kickoff at noon. On the level, on the go, and on WIBC.com. And now here's the forecast from the American Standard Cooling Weather Center.
27: Temperatures for Labor Day Monday, much more comfortable, much more seasonable in the mid to low 80s under abundantly sunny skies. 90s return for Tuesday and Wednesday. I'm Fox 59 meteorologist Ethan Rosick for 93 WIBC.
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32: Every single day, they're playing pickleball. Every single day. Well, there was, I don't want to say a puff piece, but there was a whole article in the New York Times about Lauren Sanchez Bezos.
33: Oh.
32: Okay. And how she is in love with Jeff.
33: Sure.
32: And how she just can't imagine her life being anything different than what it is right now.
33: She'd be a lot poorer.
32: And it gave a glimpse into her daily life. The happy married couple. It starts at 6 a.m. every single day. That's when they get up in their $250 million Florida compound.
33: Oh, that's a small, cheap home that they live in. Okay. $250 million?
32: Okay. And when they get up, they never touch their phones. They have
33: staff, butlers that do it. Read me my text messages, Charles.
32: What they do is they come up with a list of 10 things. Every morning they wake up, 10 things that they're grateful for that day. 10 things. And you cannot repeat anything from the day before. Okay?
33: That's pretty strict rules.
32: They play pickleball every single day.
33: Okay.
32: They work out for an hour, 6 days a week. So think about this. Day one, what are we grateful for? Our health, our $500 million yacht.
33: Our love for each other.
32: Our rocket ships.
33: The money we save on Jeff Bezos' haircuts.
32: My BFF, Kim K.
33: Yes.
32: Kim Kardashian.
33: Thank you for clearing it up. Not Kim Commando.
32: But, I mean, what else could you be grateful for? I mean, think about it. Everything, right?
33: $1 trillion, maybe?
32: Gosh. Did you know, did you hear what he just is raising? $100 billion.
33: For?
32: He wants to come up with a new line of robots that will manage the robots that will manage the robots. So, like, managing robots.
33: So we're eliminating three layers of jobs.
32: Exactly.
33: Good job, Jeff.
32: Yes, because after all, these are the type of little fun facts that we pass along week after week on this, the nation's largest, best, award-winning, greatest show about all things digital. And it's called the Kim Commando Show because, after all, I am your beloved digital goddess, Kim Commando. And joining me is our co-host, Andrew Babinski. And you can find us on over 420 top stations from coast to coast. 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You can take me on the go, or if you're just sitting around doing chores. And, you know, studies have proven that if you listen to the Kim Commando Show while you're doing your gardening, I mean, this is some deep research, that all your plants will grow so much better because they're getting more intellect as they're growing.
33: Where did this study take place?
32: Well, it was the Commando Institute.
33: Ah.
32: Yes.
33: Kim asked ChatGPT, what's some crap I can tell my audience that they'll believe?
32: And you can also find us on YouTube.
33: YouTube.com/Kim Commando. Right now, there's like 1, 2, 3, 4 cameras in here. Huge cameras. And we don't have them here for no reason.

0: Okay, so here's the, I don't know if you've heard about this, it's happening on Wikipedia. It's just not dead. Everybody says it's dead, but it's not dead. You know what the people are using it for now?
1: What?
0: Is that you fire up the Wikipedia app wherever you are standing, and then you find out what's nearby. So you, there's like explore in places as in the app. And so they don't tell you like, oh, like this was a historic speakeasy
1: or cool.
0: This is a street where a gunfight was or whatever it was at that particular
1: time. See, they're surviving.
0: Kinda. I would say surviving by their nails, maybe.
1: Not dead, just on life support.
0: Yeah, so again, what you want to do is open the Wikipedia app, tap explore and select places. I haven't tried it yet. But Maddie said it's really phenomenal.
1: I'm going to use it now.
0: You should try that.
1: I love that kind of stuff.
0: Hey, listen, if you're tired of nodding along and hoping that you heard the joke, the Horizon IX from Hear.com separates speech from background noise so you catch every single word. 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Jake in St. Louis, welcome aboard. Hi there, Jake.
2: Hey, Kim.
0: So I read about you. And I thought, what an amazing guy you are. And what a situation you were put into. Explain to everybody what happened.
2: So basically, we were sitting at home. We were on the couch. And my wife and I's phones went off, an alert that we've never heard before. We didn't even know it was a thing. It was an Apple crash detection that my daughter had been involved in a car accident. And it dropped a pin to her location. We were able to get out the door and be on the scene of the accident in under 2 minutes. So that was great. That feature that we didn't even know existed, I guess because we were listed as emergency contacts, mm-hmm. It sent a call to us and 911.
0: And that's as part of the iPhone is they you have to make sure it is enabled.
1: It's right.
0: SOS crash detection. But it
2: yes.
1: Let me ask a couple of questions. A, was it a serious crash?
2: It was a very serious crash. She's been in the ICU for about 16 days.
1: Oh, wow.
2: She's still, pretty much in an unconscious state. So they've been working on her. Luckily, the, fire department got there very quick and they ended up shocking her twice on the scene
1: got a pulse
2: back and she was rushed to the hospital where she was then rushed into emergency surgery and she's had multiple surgeries since then.
0: Oh my gosh.
1: How old is your daughter again?
2: She's 17.
1: Okay. And is this because of your relationship with her registered on the phone? Is it because you guys are on the same phone plan? What triggered Apple to send you this notification?
2: Yes, we're on the same phone plan. And my wife and I are listed as emergency contacts.
1: Okay.
2: So from what we understand, it sends a notification to the emergency contacts and also calls 911. I guess when the accident happens, if you don't clear it from your phone in 20 seconds, it realizes something's bad and it'll send the alert out.
0: But how?
2: That's how we received it.
0: That is, you know, it's really the power of technology.
1: Right.
2: It was great.
0: I mean,
2: it allowed us to get there as quick as we did.
0: Exactly.
1: And it's really cool that Apple focuses on these features. They do it with the watch when it comes to alerting people of
0: the
1: health
0: fall.
1: Concerns
0: yes.
1: or a fall or something like that. And now it's a feature inside the phone. It's really cool.
0: Yeah, and it is something that you have to make sure that you do set up.
1: Okay.
0: I mean,
2: definitely.
0: So you go into settings, you go into emergency SOS, and Android has pretty much the same idea. It's called the personal safety app.
2: Okay.
0: But it's one of these things. And also, you know, while we're on this topic, is medical ID.
2: Sure.
0: Is that, I mean, as a firefighter, I'm sure that has helped you, right?
2: Absolutely. I mean, I've been on multiple car accidents and some good, some not so good. And this one was a little different. Being my own kid, I'm glad I was able to be there. You know,
0: for sure.
2: I mean, that's pretty much every parent's worst nightmare. You get a call, your kid's been in an accident, and then I'm happy I was able to respond, but I wish it never happened.
0: Of course. Of course. Well, thanks for taking a few minutes and talking to us today about what's going on. Of course, I mean, all of us here at the show will be praying for you and your family because
1: I can't imagine. I'm glad that feature's there, but hopefully I never have to use it.
0: Yeah. It's like, you know, when you get that phone call at 4 o'clock in the morning, nobody good calls at 4 o'clock in the morning, but
1: no,
0: but you know, having the ability to know that this has happened, right. But also, you know, with the SOS, it not only contacted him, but it contacted emergency services.
1: Right. And they got there at the same time.
0: Yes.
1: When before, if everyone in the car accident was injured and no one had the ability to call 911, it could have been life-saving.
0: Right.
1: The time that they got to respond could have been life-saving.
0: 2 minutes.
1: Yeah. It's ridiculous.
0: 2 minutes, which is... So, folks, do us all a favor. Make sure, check your phone settings. Make sure that you have emergency SOS turned on. On your watch, make sure that it's turned on there as well, because it really can make a difference. Okay, so here's what's going on. Hyped with Wi-Fi. They're going to send you a fake Microsoft 365 login page. Okay, and it looks so good. So it's not like an email or a text or attachment. The address looks normal. The gateway steers you wrong. The crooks will have your entire inbox and all of your files. Yes.
1: So don't just do it.
0: Yes. So the minibar's $14 cashews are now the worst thing, are no longer the worst thing that can happen. 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If you've got kids on tech, you can't miss our next caller here on the Kim Komando Show.
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24: 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I'm Deborah Valentine.
0: The U.S. military says it has struck three Iranian oil tankers after Navy warships were targeted with ballistic missiles, Fox's Trey Yingst reports.
1: You still have the IRGC launching attacks in this area, and they have now expanded those attacks, not just targeting commercial vessels, but also the U.S. military.
0: The U.S. military says two Iranian oil carriers were permanently disabled, and a third unladen one was destroyed. Renewed talks on ending Russia's war in Ukraine. Russian President Vladimir Putin meeting with U.S. envoys Steve Witkoff and Jared Kushner at the Kremlin.
2: No breakthroughs were announced, but Putin's foreign policy advisor called the talks constructive and useful. The two men meet next with Ukraine's President Zelensky.
0: Fox's Jill Nato reporting from Washington. The two U.S. envoys meet with Ukraine's president on Sunday. 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
13: GetKim.com.

0: Phone companies, they recycle everything, including phone numbers. This is a nice story. Shatisa Stanley texted her late grandmother Lucille's old phone. Her grandmother died 2 years ago. But you know how grief goes in cycles?
1: Yeah.
0: So she was having like one of those downtimes. She's like, I just want to text my grandmother. So she texts her grandmother's phone number and says, miss you. Well, the phone is actually owned by a 12-year-old girl. And the message comes back. He's like, who are you? What are you doing?
1: New phone. Who dis?
0: Yeah. And all kinds of angry emojis. After Stanley explained everything to whoever the phone was going to, then all of a sudden the 12-year-old started sending her like sympathy gifts, little poems, and your grandmother loved you. She sent Stanley a video of herself singing
1: aww.
0: A song. Isn't that so sweet?
1: It is.
0: Stanley said she started crying because the girl was so compassionate. She put it up on TikTok, of course.
1: Of course.
0: Where it has like 3 million views.
1: That's all?
0: Yes. So, you know, bottom line here is, though, you should not be texting a phone number, and you shouldn't be replying to a phone number if you don't know what it is, right?
1: The one that happened to me was pretty trippy, that I was just sitting there one day, my phone started ringing, I looked at it, and it said, mom, sell. And my mom's been passed away years ago, and it was someone else got the phone number, and they accidentally, it was probably a scammer or a spammer or something.
0: I was
1: gonna
0: ask
1: that.
0: If you replied to
1: I didn't answer it. I just saw it there. That was weird.
0: That would be, I would probably lose it if I saw that.
1: It was weird because it's the last thing you expect to see.
0: Yeah.
1: And, you know, and then my logical brain kicked in seconds later, like, oh, someone must have her phone number.
0: Because
1: I deleted the contact.
0: Yeah, I was going to say, because she still had her in contact. You know, and deleting somebody from your contact, that's a whole emotional thing, too.
1: Especially for that reason.
0: Yeah.
1: That's why you're doing it.
0: Yeah.
1: It's and like, it had her picture on there. I had notes about her in there that I hadn't checked in years.
0: I know. I still have all my mom's texts.
1: Yeah.
0: I know. Hey, listen, if you're not already signed up for our free newsletter, make sure you do it right now at getkim.com.
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11: It didn't stop in time. I'm Roger Stern, Fox News. An Amazon cargo plane landing in Miami ran off the end of the runway. 5 people at least have been killed. Here's Fox's Madison Scarpino.
12: Miami-Dade Fire and Rescue is now saying not only did that plane overrun the runway, but it also struck multiple vehicles in the process. Miami International Airport, one of the busiest airports in the country, also right off of a major road. Now, huge clouds of thick smoke were coming from the plane, heavy flames in some of the videos on social media. Emergency crews were there. We know more than 60 fire rescue units are on the scene, and that is just that one agency. The plane departed from San Juan, Puerto Rico.
11: Again, 5 people at least are dead, according to officials. No word on the cause of the accident. It is now a ground stop for the airport, meaning all flights to Miami that have not taken off are being held on the ground. We don't know what's ahead after fighting between the U.S. and Iran continued over the weekend. Fox's Steve Harrigan in Tel Aviv.
13: The back and forth in this fighting occurred on Saturday, initiated by Iran. They launched 2 ballistic missiles at U.S. warships, a significant uptick by trying to attack unsuccessfully U.S. warships. The U.S. responded by hitting 3 Iranian oil tankers. Now, U.S. officials continue to stress the toll this war has been taking on Iran's economy, the currency crashing, inflation soaring, both the blockade and the hits on the tankers as well, really reducing Iran's ability to earn money from its oil. Israeli Prime Minister Netanyahu says the goal remains regime change.
11: And repeating our top story, an Amazon cargo plane has run off the end of the runway in Miami, at least five people dead. 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
16: The 90s return, cooler air follows. I'm Jake McDaniel. Here's what's trending this hour. Forecasters expect lower humidity and highs in the lower 80s for your Monday. Highs climb back into the 90s midweek, and then after that,
17: we will have a cold front going through on Wednesday night into Thursday, and we'll get some showers and thunderstorms at that time. Chances for showers and thunderstorms about 60%.
16: Jason Puma is a meteorologist at the National Weather Service in Indianapolis. He says that front brings cooler air for Wednesday night, dropping Thursday's highs back in the lower 80s. A shooting near IU's campus left a man injured Sunday morning. Police called 911 about the shooting on Kirkwood Avenue in Bloomington just after 1 o'clock. Responding officers found blood and personal items on a sidewalk, but no one who had been shot. Bloomington police were notified that the man checked into a hospital after he had been shot in the neck and shoulder. The cops later determined two men were involved in some sort of disturbance before one man pulled out a gun. Witnesses told police they heard the shooting and some ran away. The man who was shot is 19. And Connor Daly's returning to the NTT IndyCar Series full-time in 27. He broke down what the opportunity means to him as he spoke to Fox 59.
18: It means a lot to me to have this team behind me. Obviously, they know the sport. They know everything that goes into it. They know the hard work.
16: Daly will drive the number 24 car for Dreyer and Reinbold Racing, marking the team's first full-time IndyCar entry since 2012. On the level, on the go, and on WIBC.com, the forecast from the American Standard Cooling Weather Center.
19: Temperatures for Labor Day Monday, much more comfortable, much more seasonable in the mid to low 80s under abundantly sunny skies. 90s return for Tuesday and Wednesday. I'm Fox 59 meteorologist Ethan Rosick for 93 WIBC.
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0: I was going back and forth. I was texting with my little niece. Mm-hmm. And she's in college. And I don't remember. I don't really want to. It's kind of personal context of the. But it wasn't. I didn't really understand why she sent me this emoji back. And it was something like, you know, you're not going to believe what the dogs did. And, you know, some, like, it was a funny story.
1: Okay.
0: So she's texted me back the skull.
1: Yeah, dead.
0: Okay, that's not what that means now. I even text her back. I'm like, why didn't you send me the skull?
1: No, the skull means
0: she's laughing.
1: Laughing so hard,
0: yes.
1: She's dead.
0: Yes, I didn't know that.
1: Yeah, come on, Kim Komando.
0: So then I started thinking, I wonder what else we're using wrong, okay? So
1: Don't bring me into this. I'm using it correctly.
0: Okay.
1: I'm hip and cool.
0: All right. What is a plain smiley to a Gen Zer?
1: A plain smiley?
0: Just like the
1: generic one?
0: Yeah, the generic one.
1: Uncomfortable?
0: Threatening.
1: Okay.
0: Passive aggressive.
1: Sure.
0: Okay. Thumbs up.
1: That means, I don't know, hitch a ride? Because obviously it just doesn't mean what thumbs up means.
0: No. A thumbs up, anybody over 40 is like, they're like, oh, thumbs up.
1: Good thing.
0: Yeah.
1: Way to go. Got it.
0: Gen Z said, you're so dismissive.
1: That's dismissive?
0: Yes. The nail polish emoji?
1: No.
0: What do you think?
1: I haven't seen this one.
0: Oh, it's like hands that are getting like their nails polished.
1: Okay.
0: What do you think? What do you think it means?
1: I'm getting ready to go.
0: It means I don't care.
1: Oh, like, or, I'm not even paying attention. I'm just sitting here doing my nails.
0: Or it could be like, ooh, this was so hot.
1: Oh.
0: Or this was a great job.
1: See, the kids don't use these with me because they probably know they're over my head. But they use the skull all the time.
0: Okay. Well, that's why you know what I was.
1: Yeah.
0: Crying, laughing. Crying, laughing.
1: Crying, laughing is actual crying, laughing. Like, it's so funny they're crying.
0: No. Gen Z looks at it like, you're old.
1: Yeah.
0: Okay. Okay. All right. Finally, one more. You are writing a text, it's a sentence, and you put a period at the end.
1: Then you are old. I get made fun of on a daily basis for using punctuation in, they even go to the point where they will uncapitalize the beginning of the text. So I was going to send you, let's meet at the mall, right? Okay. I would send to you L-E-S-T, capital L, apostrophe S, meet at the mall, period.
0: Right.
1: They send lowercase l, ETS, nothing else, meet at the mall, no period. They take the time to make sure the first letter isn't capital so they don't look old.
0: Because they say that punctuation shows aggression. That's what I read.
1: That's a mean looking comma you got there, lady.
0: You know what? And if you're on an iPhone, you should never send the meteor emoji to anybody on your Android because it's not going to have the same impact.
1: Don't laugh.
0: Oh.
1: Don't, you're just encouraging her when you laugh. Yeah.
0: You know what? Everybody laughs. You don't understand.
1: I can't see everybody.
0: I get letters from people. I in the mail. Even.
1: And I there's and so much punctuation
0: DMs,
1: in those letters.
0: 100% punctuation. Because after all, it's the Kim Komando Show. It's the nation's largest, best, biggest, award-winning show about all things digital. And I just happen to be your digital goddess sitting in my butt right here again, Kim Komando. And joining me is Andrew Wabinski, our co-host. And Andrew, you know, they can find the show everywhere, but we really want them to do one thing.
1: Go to YouTube.
0: That's it.

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1: Really?
2: Really.
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1: Don't want it.
2: You didn't hear everything about it yet.
1: Just they're going to tell scammers all my personal information. Don't want it.
2: It screens your calls.
1: So do I.
2: Makes your appointments, cancels subscriptions, talks to spam callers for you. Clone can access all your call history, your location, your communications. It will pattern your tone and inflection to make it sound more convincing. Of course, as you said, the privacy and scam implications are just wild.
1: Don't want it.
2: What could possibly go wrong?
1: Everything. Nothing can go right.
2: I mean, it could tell AI that you're not available.
1: But here's the thing, too. The scammers are already using AI. So we're just going to have AI talking to AI for hours on end on phone calls that no one's even going to know even happened.
2: And then think about mine. Mine would be like dad joke after dad joke.
1: Oh, gosh.
2: And then the other AI go, gosh, Kim, you are so funny.
1: You automatically assume that the AI is just going to love you.
2: Let me ask you a question. If your toddler was having a seizure, would your first instinct be, I got to get my phone to record this?
1: We got to have a video of it. Picture yes. Didn't happen.
2: Jamie Otis, she filmed herself holding her limp, dazed 2-year-old, Hendrix, while sobbing to her husband, call 911. Then she uploaded it to Instagram and pinned it for her 1 million followers to see.
1: Why?
2: Mommy influencers. And in the world of mommy influencers, distress gets the most views. So if you have a sick kid, a humiliated kid, a hurt kid that pulls the biggest numbers and the accounts know it, mommy influencers can make about $6,000-$7,000 a month if they have 500,000 subscribers.
1: Okay.
2: Top ones make millions. One mom ran a single melatonin gummy ad for like $12,500. And I'm all for making money.
1: Sure.
2: I mean, I love to make money. I love that when you make money. I love when anybody makes money. Because but to make money with your kid having a seizure, that crosses a line.
1: You obviously, if that's your job and you are a mom influencer and you're on Mom Talk, doing a video afterwards, describing everything that happened, telling the story, right? The emotions involved. There's nothing wrong with that. That actually might be helpful to someone where if their kid has a seizure, but to be live, while it's happening, when your kid needs your help.
2: And sobbing to call her husband, telling her husband call 911. Why didn't she call 911?
1: You got the phone in your hand, lady.
2: But she's taking the video.
1: Well, that's the video phone.
2: But also, what about the kids? You know, these videos are never going to go away.
1: No.
2: And what if they're 17, 18, 20 years old, whatever it is, and these videos are out there?
1: I mean, that's what your parents did for a living.
2: No, I'm going to tell you something. I probably posted a picture video, Ian, when we were on vacation.
1: Right, but that's not how you made your money. You make your money in all other aspects of media.
2: But there is a side that says if people will feel like they know you better if they know the family around you.
1: Sure. And you just made that choice not to do that?
2: Yes. And I made it, and then I did post a photo of Ian when he was in high school, I think. And he's like, Mom, take that down.
1: Yeah, I get the same thing all the time. The kids, Lisa got this thing. It's like this board you stand on and then it shakes you. You know what I'm talking about?
2: Yeah, you're supposed to be losing weight that way.
1: It's also like to detoxify you, like loosen the toxins. I don't know. But all the kids were trying it out. So I did a montage. And the 14-year-old who did not want to be on camera, because, of course, it would be so embarrassing. She was in the background for like 4 seconds. And she was like, you got to take that down. That's so embarrassing. Boom. Gone. No problem.
2: Right.
1: I mean, I thought it was a funny video. I use social media just as a keepsake.

0: take for photos and videos. I'm not out there promoting myself. I probably should more. My bosses at my radio station tell me I should more. But I get it if you don't want to put your kids up online. But no. This is her job. If she doesn't put her kids online, she doesn't make any money.
1: Don't put them up there if they're hurt, distressed,
0: no,
1: chameleon.
0: Absolutely.
1: Don't do it. Let's see. Waymo has done a deal with Public Utilities.
0: Love Waymo.
1: Is that I still won't get in one. I still haven't got in one. One time I wanted to do it. They wasn't available. Is that it's looking for potholes. So when it finds a potholes, it notifies the city.
0: And they go, oh, great, and do nothing about it? Sounds like an awesome deal.
1: They go, oh, great, we'll put more Waymos in our cities. That's what it is. Hey, coming up, we're going to answer the question, can AI help you do the best job ever in predicting stocks? That answer is still to come, and we have all of your great phone calls. You're on the Kim Komando Show. All right, let's talk about Incogni. First of all, this happened in Bratvia, Illinois. 2:40 in the morning, a woman sees a flashlight and a shadow outside her window. Police say the man in her backyard was a registered sex offender. A military court convicted him in 2024. This is so horrible. He took a sailor's key card and let himself into her bedroom. And he never met this woman in Illinois. He saw her on social media. He researched her and then found her home address. Now, let's talk about research. I'm going to translate this for you. 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You saw the headlines. Meta settled. The case, 29 state attorneys general built against Facebook and Instagram over before the jury ever ruled. The number is $18 billion. It sounds enormous. I'm Kim Komando for NetSuite. 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Here's what that number is. Paid in installments over 10 years against revenue north of $200 billion a year, roughly 1% of what the company's worth. And Meta admitted no wrongdoing. You want to know how badly it stung? Meta's stock went up on the news. To say I'm disappointed would be an understatement. The states did win real changes, blocking access at night, age checks, an outside auditor. I hope those hold. But there's no question in my mind that Meta knew exactly what it was doing to two generations of children and kept doing it. $18 billion over a decade isn't a punishment. It's a line item. Until that changes, the damage continues. Learn more at GetKim.com. 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

0: I was never a fan of Hey Dudes.
1: They were comfortable shoes. I'll be honest. They were very comfortable shoes that fell apart very quickly.
0: And I've never been a fan of the Allbirds.
1: What is
0: that? Allbirds shoes. Kind of look a little bit like Hey Dudes, but just a little bit nicer.
1: So I sent Lisa a picture. I said, should I get these shoes? And they were like some Skechers. And she said, slide-on shoes that are supposed to look like tennis shoes? Absolutely not, old man.
0: Barry wears those, I think. he has like every color. I'm like, those you can't wear those.
1: I didn't get them.
0: Okay.
1: I took the advice.
0: Yeah, you can't get those. We're going to give them to Barry. He's over 70. We'll let him have them. Okay?
1: Sure, we're the same size.
0: Yeah, but that's just not it. Now, the reason why I bring up Allbirds, not that we're getting into shoe fashion tips here on the show, is that for 18 consecutive months, they've lost a ton of money. Okay, they're on the verge of bankruptcy. And then the other day, they issue a press release. And they say, we are out of the shoe business.
1: Okay.
0: We are going into AI.
1: What?
0: Huh? And the stock went up like 600%.
1: They've never done AI.
0: They're getting into AI.
1: If they had AI that could help sell their shoes, they wouldn't be going bankrupt.
0: And design shoes that people actually want.
1: What is happening?
0: You put Gradient AI in a press release and people will buy anything.
1: Suckers.
0: I know. 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Hannah in Phoenix, Arizona. Hi there, Hannah.
2: Hi, Cam.
0: So I know Hannah.
1: You do?
0: Yep.
1: Oh, now you're just letting your friends call in whenever they want.
0: Whenever they want. They go right to the first of the line.
1: You could have called her at home, Hannah.
0: No. Or she could have texted me.
1: Seriously. Okay.
2: Exactly.
0: And she could have, like, you know, when she's telling me, like, you know, put my ankle around my neck, you know, in Pilates, she could say, I have a question.
1: Oh, my gosh. You're her Pilates instructor?
0: Yes.
1: You should hear the horrible things she says about you when you're not around.
0: Not true.
2: Liar.
0: Not true. See? See? So Hannah has a fabulous question, I'm sure, because not only is Hannah, she's a Pilates instructor. She's hot.
1: Okay.
0: Okay. And she's smart, is that she not only wears an Oura ring, she wears an Apple Watch. And so explain to everybody why you do that, Hannah.
2: Okay, I know it seems like overkill, but I like my Apple Watch for the fitness aspect, and when I'm working with clients, I use my timer a lot, and it allows me to respond to text messages faster throughout the day because I can't really be on my phone, but I can do a click flick of my watch and thumbs up something really quick or just acknowledge whoever's messaging me and then get back to it. But my Oura ring, I feel like it's not as bulky to sleep with, and I feel that for women especially, it tracks your cycle, and whether you need it because you're trying to get pregnant or you just want to know, you know, when or around you'll get your cycle, I think that's really cool for women. So those are the two things I like it for. But it also tells you, like, your readiness score and how much rest and recovery you're receiving, and it kind of looks at your stress throughout the day and not like, oh, I have a deadline, I'm stressed, but just the stress on your body, which I think is kind of cool. And Apple Watch doesn't really do that the same as the Oura ring. So I use them for two very different things.
1: I'm very curious about tracking of the cycle. So is it like listening to you and it knows like when you're complaining a lot? And
2: a man would ask that question.
0: You know what? Let me tell you, if I could reach him, I'd smack him right now.
2: Exactly. Get a fly swatter. That's funny. But on the day you get your period, you like log that you got your period, and then it goes like through each phase for you. So it tells you when you're in your luteal and your follicular, and it kind of, you can do like a little drop down, and it kind of gives you information about each phase, which.
0: And then you what a lot of people don't know about is that you can actually add your partner's phone number so they can get text notifications.
1: Warning. Just so you know.
0: She's not going to be nice today.
1: Don't use the Red Bull.
0: All right. So what's on your mind? You have a question. I always think you have a question about your Apple Watch.
2: Oh, well, so I've had trackers, fitness trackers, since the Nike Fuel ban was out. I don't know if you remember that. But all the way since the Nike Fuel ban, I've had fitness trackers. So I went from Nike Fuel ban to Fitbit. I've had all the Fitbits. And I was like a diehard Fitbit user. But then once I got one of their more like fancy watches, I noticed that the battery was dying at like 1 year, the mark of 1 year. And their warranties are only 1 year. So when you call and you're like, hey, my battery doesn't last all day anymore, they're like, oh, well, here's 20% off. You can go get a new Fitbit. And you're like, but I just paid $400 for something that should last longer than a year. They're like, here's 25% off. Go get a new Fitbit. And I'm like, no, you're missing the point. Like, you have a product that is not of high quality, but a high price point. So I did a lot of research, and everyone I knew was really happy with their Apple Watch. So I made the switch. So I've had my Apple Watch for about a year and a half. I got a new one last year. Just, I cracked my screen. It was my fault. So I got a new one. And I noticed about 6 weeks ago that my battery wasn't holding, like it was dying around 4 p.m., 5 p.m. every day. And I was like, this is not okay. So I went into Apple, I made my Genius Bar appointment, and they said, oh yeah, your battery is degraded, but it's not bad enough to like use your AppleCare and replace it, so do you want to just get a new one? I said, no, I have AppleCare.
0: Well, I also, yeah, that's it's the magical 80%. If the battery health is under 80%, then it's probably degraded, and then that's when Apple gives you a battery replacement for free. Or you spend $79 for a new battery if it's out of warranty.
2: Correct. But then I said, but it's not even lasting 12 hours. I have AppleCare. Can it just be replaced? He's like, well, I'll make a note. And, you know, once it gets bad enough, we'll replace it.
0: Oh, well.
2: And I looked at him and said, I paid $500 for this, including my AppleCare. And if you have a product that doesn't even last 1 year, why would I keep being a customer of this product?
3: And that's why you bought the AppleCare for things like this.
0: Exactly.
2: Correct.
0: Exactly. It feels like a shakedown. It does.
2: It does.
0: You know, that
2: it does.
0: It does. And, you know, there are certain things that you can do. I mean, you know, you can make sure that you disable the always on display. You turn off background app refresh. You disable notifications. It's probably not lasting as long as you would like to because you have all this stuff going on while you're working throughout the day.
3: I wonder if her Oura Ring could also learn your cycle.
0: I think it does. Don't even think about making me do that. Don't even think about it. All right, new warning out from the FBI this past week. If you've been scammed, you have to watch out for the scammers again because they're impersonating the FBI office, reaching out to you, offering to help you.
1: And they already know. I know gullible is such a harsh word to use. Susceptible?
0: Yes.
1: Does that sound kinder? They already know you're susceptible to something like this, and so they know they can come after you again.
0: Can you say that again?
1: Susceptible?
0: But they're also using fake IDs.
1: Okay.
0: And so they really are doing. So if you've been scammed, just be on the lookout for that stuff. And yeah, you are more likely going to become a victim again. 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
16: Okay, I need you to place the heel of your hand in the center of his chest, and I'm going to walk...
17: 911 doesn't just happen, it's developed. Thanks to the Indiana Statewide 911 Board, if you experience an emergency, you can be confident you're in a place with the nation's most robust resources and infrastructure. Indiana 911. 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
18: Fox News. I'm Deborah Valentine. The U.S. military says it has struck three Iranian oil tankers after Navy warships were targeted with ballistic missiles, Fox's Trey Yingst reports.
19: You still have the IRGC launching attacks in this area, and they have now expanded those attacks, not just targeting commercial vessels, but also the U.S. military.
18: The U.S. military says two Iranian oil carriers were permanently disabled, and a third unladen one was destroyed. Renewed talks on ending Russia's war in Ukraine. Russian President Vladimir Putin meeting with U.S. envoys Steve Witkoff and Jared Kushner at the Kremlin.
20: No breakthroughs were announced, but Putin's foreign policy advisor called the talks constructive and useful. The two men meet next with Ukraine's President Zelensky.
18: Fox's Jill Nato reporting from Washington. The two U.S. envoys meet with Ukraine's president on Sunday. 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

0: So I play around with the stock market. I have, of course, I got financial managers and advisors and home offices and all that other great stuff. But I have an E-Trade account, and that every once in a while it goes up, it goes down, and then I get frustrated. I take everything out of the market. I put it back in. Have you ever used AI to do a stock prediction?
1: No, I haven't, but I've heard that it's actually pretty legit.
0: It is. It is legit. Stanford researchers turned AI loose on 30 years of stock market history. The AI stock picks beat 93% of the pros.
1: Well, why aren't the pros just using AI?
0: I think they are.
1: Oh.
0: They are. So for every dollar that your financial hotshot has made you, AI made six. Now, I'm not saying dump your financial advisor. I'm not saying that. And, you know, AI can hallucinate, right?
1: Sure.
0: But you do have a powerful second opinion right in your pocket. So what you want to do is use a good prompt. And again, as always, you always somebody says you have to tell it what it needs to be. So you're going to say, be a financial advisor for someone my age. Recommend a diversified portfolio for retirement, whatever you need, with moderate risk. You can ask it to compare specific stocks. Suggest picks across different sectors. Now, AI can crunch numbers. It cannot predict the future. And so I'm not going to tell you what I did, but I used AI and I guess Ian taught me this. I put all the money into one stock.
1: Sure, smart. Okay. Well, that's what they say. Put all your eggs in one basket.
0: And I'll let you know how I do.
1: Oh, you don't have any results yet?
0: Not yet.
1: When did you make the transaction?
0: Yesterday.
1: Yesterday? Okay. So let's come back in 2 weeks and get an update.
0: What's today? Yeah, it might be a little bit longer than that. It might be a little bit longer.
1: Okay.
0: Because I'm waiting on something. I can't tell you what it is.
1: Is it AI told you that there's something coming?
0: No, Ian did, and then I confirmed it with AI.
1: Okay.
0: So at least we have something in all that. Kathy in Syracuse, New York, glad to have you with us. Hello there, Kathy.
2: Thank you. Hi, Kim and Andrew.
0: Hi.
2: Thank you for having me on the show today.
0: You betcha.
2: Well, so, my main question was that I have a sister that's been scammed a few times. And my family and I really need help in getting control over her money before she loses her house. It's been years, unfortunately. My sister Pat is a 78-year-old senior, and when she retired, she got on Facebook, and she started making comments on who she thought was actors, and they are not actors. They're scammers. And they started a relationship with her. She called her pen pals. When my sister Mary and I, Mary is her power of attorney that monitors her finances, we discovered that her scammers are not her pen pals and not her friends. Patty has no kids. She's retired. She lives alone. She started alienating herself from the family about 6 years ago, and we basically knew something was up. So we went over there, tried to do like a little intervention with
0: okay,
2: her.
0: That's good.
2: We tried to talk to her, give her, you know, Dr. Phil's videos. I bought books on Amazon, romance scamming, and, you know, we've tried everything we could possibly think of. We've talked to the police. We brought her to the police station to admit the fraud, and nothing seems to be working. And I think really that she's so delusional now, and she's in a trance, like hypnotized almost, to the fact where she really believes the guy over her family.
0: That's so sad.
2: She's filed bankruptcy of over $100,000. She lost her vehicle. We had to sell her car to pay off some bills. They've actually opened up credit cards, bought cell phones, iPads, Apple Watches.
0: Oh, gosh, really?
2: All in her name. Yeah, in her name.
1: How much in all has she lost?
2: She's lost well over $200,000 by now.
1: Oh, my gosh.
2: Yeah.
0: That's so
2: her
0: sad.
2: Her 401k is gone. Everything's gone. She's basically living in a house that has equity. And recently, we really got nervous.
0: Oh, I don't blame you.
2: Now they're asking her how much equity she has in her home.
0: Oh, no.
2: Yeah.
0: So
2: and I'm like, who do we go to? Who can help us?
0: Now, you're saying that your sister has a power of attorney.
2: Yes.
0: And so,
2: yep.
0: I mean, I'm not a lawyer, But, I mean, doesn't she have some control over what your sister can do? No?
2: Nope. We've gone to the police and her attorney refuses to talk to us. So my sister called her own attorney, and basically at this point they're telling us that we would have to take her to court and get her incompetent to take over full control.
0: And you might have to do that.
2: Yeah, and that's going to cost us money out of our own pocket to
0: now,
2: do that. Probably.
0: You know, AARP has a really good helpline for this.
2: AARP?
0: Yeah, they have. Okay. It's called the Fraud Fighter Hotline. They have counselors in place specifically for romance scam victims.
2: Okay.
0: They also have counselors that could talk to your sister. Maybe get her out of this state where she is in. I mean, I mean, you cannot logically take somebody out of a situation where they are emotionally manipulated.
2: Correct.
0: And the scammers have spent years doing this, and so one intervention isn't going to do it.
2: Exactly.
0: But what you don't want to do is I would talk to a real estate attorney, too, to see what we can do to make sure that they don't go after the house.
1: Title lock? Or isn't there companies where...
0: Yeah, there's home title lock. That's a good idea, Andrew. I would put that.
2: Title lock?
0: Yeah, it's called home...
2: Never heard of them.
0: Yeah, it's hometitlelock.com. As a matter of fact, they're a sponsor of our newsletters. So if you go to hometitlelock.com/Kim, I don't mean to sell you anything. It's not my intention.
1: No, you're going to save the house.
0: But what it,
2: that's right, Andrew.
0: But what it does is that it will, if somebody tries to change the title on the house, you'll get an instant notification.
2: Okay.
0: And that,
2: perfect.
0: And so that's one thing. But I still would consult with a real estate attorney and figure out how you could get control of her and be her conservative.
1: And Kathy, you said that they are bringing up how much equity does she have in her house. Are you monitoring her
0: that's
1: chats?
0: A good point. How do you know that? Yeah.
2: Well, she tells my only one sister. There's four of us that we've tried to talk to her, but she just talks to my one sister that actually looks at her bank accounts.
1: Okay.
2: So because Mary, who looks at her bank account, can say, "Hey, Patty, I see you just paid this fee of $600. What is that all about?" And then she gets mad and she'll start, backpedaling, making up stories. Well, I'm paying the fee because they promised that they were going to send me $66,000 that they owe me part of the money. So I had to pay $600 fee. To Trust Wallet, they're having her sign up for all this crap, and we're like, we know it's not real.
1: Right.
2: You know, it's all fake scams, and we try to give her examples, but she's thick-headed now. She's very stubborn. They talked to her in the middle of the night, and she's not getting a lot of sleep, and I really think that she's really brainwashed. I mean, like you said, they've been talking to her for years. And,
0: she's
2: gone.
0: Yeah, it's you're going to have to break the bond. It's almost like a cult type thing,
2: Yep.
0: Where she's alienated herself away from the family, and it's good that she's still talking to your sister Mary because you still have that connection.
2: Yes.
0: But I'd put like Andrew said, a home title lock. Call the AARP, the fraud helpline. You know, every state has adult protective services.
2: Okay. Yep.
0: I would open a case there just in case.
2: Okay. All right.
0: There's the Internet Crime Complaint Center, the FTC, where you can report this crime happening.
2: Okay.
0: You can get her off of Facebook, right?
2: Yeah. Oh, we try. I would love to. I said to my sister Mary, I swear, next time I feel like just grabbing her phone and her iPad and just taking it and walking out. But, she can scream at me. She can call me any name in the book. But honestly, Kim, at this point, 6 years later and everything she's lost, what is she going to do? Call the police on me? Say that she stole my phone? I mean, honestly,
0: you don't want her living on the streets either, right?
2: No. Exactly. So, that's why Mary's watching her account to make sure her mortgage gets paid.
1: Can Mary freeze her credit and debit cards?
0: She should be able to with that POA. She should be able to do that.
1: On my account, I can just shut them off.
2: She doesn't have any Oh, she filed bankruptcy. That's right. So they took, they closed everything.
0: Wow. Okay. Yeah. You know what? You girls have some work.
1: But good for you.
0: You know what? If you want me to talk to your sister, I will. But I'm not here on the show. I'll just talk to her.
2: I would love that if you could knock some sense into her head. I'll tell him yet because I'm about to lose it.
1: But it sounds like she's enamored by celebrity. Where you can sell Kim, hype her up, nationwide host. She's on 400 stations. She wants to talk to you.
0: Yes, yes.
2: And she's enamored by actors and high profile people. Oh, so maybe okay. Kim.
0: Yeah, we'll put. So I'm going to put you on hold.
2: Okay.
0: Follow the advice that we gave. And then separately, Lauren is our associate producer. She's going to set up time for me to talk to your sister offline. Maybe I can do something.
1: Maybe.
0: All right, here's something that your body never tells you. Somewhere in your 20s, it quietly starts making less collagen. 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

0: 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Dennis in Louisville, Kentucky, welcome aboard. Hi there, Dennis. What's going on with you?
1: Well, I feel like I've turned into a commando groupie. Your email is the first thing I read every morning with coffee. And I'm always looking for, you know, a little tech trinket, you know, that you mm-hmm. have that I can use. And I actually have created a file. When there's something I can use or think I need to use, I'll copy it and paste it in my note folder on my phone.
0: Oh, nice.
1: And I think last time I checked, I had like 260, and I've also got like 30 or 40 your corny jokes.
0: Okay, good.
1: yeah, every once in a while, I can use one of those. But the thing I wanted to relate to you, one of the major tax preparation services here in town, well, you know, they just gave us a folder and we put it up on the shelf. And when I went in to took it to my CPA this year, he opened it up, and all that was in there was little advertisements. Well, look what we can do for you next year.
0: Oh.
1: You know, no prior year tax return or anything.
0: That's weird.
1: So we try to call them. Nobody answers the phone. We try to get on the website and, you know, couldn't do anything. And the 1-800 number kept routing me back to the offices around me that wouldn't answer their phone. You had a little tip, because I was actually figuring I was going to have to go in there, make an appointment, and go in there. And so you put on there, if you're having trouble getting hold of the company, just go on their webpage and leave a comment. So I went on their Facebook page, and I left a little snarky comment, you know, about this is a lovely way to do business. And it wasn't 60 seconds that they responded to me.
0: Oh, nice.
1: Because they gave me another phone number to call. You know, they apologized, and they said, we want to tell them when they answer it, you want to escalate it up to a higher level. And probably within 45 minutes, I had what I needed to have, you know, just the adjusted gross income. But I've been fighting all week and just blowing their phone up to no avail. So I can't tell you what a relief that was, you know, that's a little, another one of your little tech trinkets that I was able to use. And, you know, you're awesome, and I appreciate it.
0: Oh, you're so sweet, Dennis. Thanks for taking time to tell the story. Because, you know, so often we get so frustrated by these routines with AI or war companies, and they just don't want to do what they want to do. And if you're ever wondering like how to get around an AI chatbot with a company that you may be in a dispute with, one of the secret phrases that you can say is not, you know, human or representative. Sometimes those work, but you want to say, "I'm returning your call," and then the chatbot will be like, "What? 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All right, so I still haven't been in Waymo.
2: I don't understand this.
0: Because I just see it stopped in the middle of the street, and I know that there are glitches and there are always problems, and I'm just afraid I'm going to be one of them.
2: It's the future. You've got to get yourself ready for this.
0: I talk about the future all day long.
2: Right, and yet you won't live it.
0: I do live it. I just don't want to get in a Waymo.
2: I love them.
0: I mean, listen to what happened to Addie in San Francisco, California. Addie, welcome aboard. Now, explain to us what went on when you got into the Waymo.
3: Hey, Kim. Thanks for having me on. So basically, I got into the Waymo, just a, you know, average trip going to work, as we do in San Francisco. And about, I don't know, 2 minutes into the drive, I get a phone call from the car, which is kind of unusual, because usually if you have an issue, like you're saying, with a Waymo, you are calling the help desk. So something I haven't told anybody yet about this video, you guys are getting the inside scoop, is I had actually seen a video of this on TikTok. So as soon as he patched me in, I said, okay, I got it. I asked him the question again. I said, sorry, what did you say? Pulled out my phone to record, and that's how the TikTok was born.
0: Oh, nice.
3: Yeah, but anyway, he asked me to verify my age and if I'm the account holder.
2: Who's he? Are we talking about like a customer service rep?
3: Yeah, that's right. A customer service rep from who knows where. But he's calling in and asking me to verify my age. Now, this is what's interesting. He doesn't ask for an ID. They could just kind of take you at your word.
0: So, because you have to be over 18 or 18 or over in order to get into a Waymo. Unless you're in Phoenix, you can be 14 to 17.
2: But all you have to do to verify is say, I'm 18.
0: Yes.
3: That's right. As simple as that.
2: Well,
3: and what's interesting is in these population-dense cities like San Francisco, the kids here are really independent. So I think they're trying to limit how many kids are taking Waymos around the city by themselves without an adult.
0: So I wonder what happens if you were to say, I'm 12?
3: Funny you ask that. In the comment section of that video, somebody said, there were a few teenagers in my comment section saying, I got kicked off the app for being honest.
0: Wow.
2: So they probably complete the ride, get to your destination, and then cancel your account so you can't ride again because you're not old enough.
3: I think that's right.
0: No, are they using cameras to figure out how old you are, right? I mean, they're tracking everything.
2: Absolutely, they're using cameras.
3: Yeah, you are being filmed, and that's something you agree to every time you get into a Waymo. Now, I don't think they're actively surveilling you every time, but I think it's more for their safety, maybe a liability issue. But you do agree when you get into a Waymo that you are okay with being filmed at all times.
0: Now, Addie, do you get carded when you go out?
2: Yeah, were you flattered that the Waymo thought you were young looking?
3: You guys have no idea how long I've been riding this high. I mean, as a 10-year-old, when you're asked if you're under 18, you're going to hold on to that. You're gonna say, hold on, can you say that again? But unfortunately, in the comment section, almost everybody's saying, oh, this happened to me. This happened to me too. So if you ride Waymo, you can probably count on this happening to you within the next few months.
2: Oh, so it's not that you look young and vivacious. It's just the standard.
0: She does.
2: Oh, okay.
0: Well, you know, but that's an interesting thing is that, you know, how much are they tracking? How much data do they really have?
2: All of it.
0: And what do we agree to when we just say, yeah, absolutely, that this is just the terms and conditions of us getting in the car.
2: But do you think anything less is happening inside of an Uber? But
0: oh, do the same thing.
2: The difference is in Waymo, it's all that information is being collected by a corporation. In an Uber, you're probably being filmed and recorded, and everything's collected by just an individual.
0: Now, we can't do this, but Addie, in San Francisco, you can do this, and actually all throughout the state of California, is that if you are a California resident under CCPA, they are required, the companies are required to tell you and to show you exactly what they have about you.
2: Oh, really?
0: Yes.
2: But not here in Phoenix?
0: No. California's, that about it.
2: That's the only good thing that the California government's ever done.
0: Yeah, that's pretty much what we're talking about. Still to come, we're going to be talking about how your car is a snitch here on the Kim Komando Show. 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
5: This is a Fox News alert. A deadly plane crash in Miami. I'm Carmen Roberts. Officials say a plane crashed at the Miami International Airport this afternoon, killing at least five people and five others injured. The FAA says the plane overshot the runway and crashed into several parked vehicles and then burst into flames on a Miami street.
6: An Amazon Prime cargo plane crashed right outside the Miami International Airport. A thick cloud of smoke coming from the plane, flames in it in certain videos. And here's what we do know. The FAA says the plane overran the runway, meaning the pilot could have touched down farther than the intended spot. We know that this just happened after the plane departed from San Juan, Puerto Rico. We know that bystander videos are blowing up on social media right now.
5: And also, we know that three of those injured are in critical condition. The FAA has issued a ground stop for the airport. U.S. Special Envoy Steve Witkoff and Jared Kushner met with Ukrainian President Zelensky today in Kyiv after talks yesterday with Russian President Putin in Moscow.
7: Witkoff and Kushner said they had very good talks in both Moscow and Kyiv and are now pushing, hopefully, for trilateral talks in the future. U.S. Envoy Steve Witkoff and Jared Kushner arrived in Kyiv by train, marking their first official visit as part of a renewed push for peace. Kushner said President Trump has tasked them with creating a peace package and will do everything they can to end this war for good. President Vladimir Zelensky said they discussed air defense needs, including Patriot systems, and that the war must end on fair terms. On Saturday, Witkoff and Kushner met with President Vladimir Putin in Moscow, a meeting that lasted more than 3 hours. It was described as substantive, constructive, and extremely frank. Russia said they've made significant advances in the combat zone and expressed confidence in achieving its goals.
5: Fox's Stephanie Bennett in London. 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
1: a disturbance, a shooting, and an investigation in Bloomington. I'm Jake McDaniel. Here's what's trending this hour. A 19-year-old man was shot near the Indiana University campus Sunday morning. Bloomington police say two men were involved in some sort of disturbance before one pulled out a gun and started shooting. Police believe the shooter drove away, and the man went to a hospital where he's stable. A shooting on the near north side of Indianapolis left two people injured on North Kenwood Avenue, not too far from the Children's Museum. Indianapolis Metro Police arrived Saturday night and found those two people shot. Investigators say a 16-year-old may have been involved, and more than six people witnessed the shooting. Law enforcement also tied five vehicles to the incident. If you need to drive up to the gas pump, you're paying an average of $3.43 a gallon for regular unleaded, according to AAA. Diesel prices are at over $5.90 a gallon. And the national average is at $4.14 a gallon. And the IU Hoosiers claim their first win of the season, beating the North Texas Mean Green 52-16 Saturday. IU head coach Kurt Cignetti spoke about the win in a Saturday press conference.
12: Offensively, we made some big plays. I thought Josh Hoover was sharp, and we made some big plays in the kickoff return game, and the special teams in general was solid.
1: Quarterback Josh Hoover threw four touchdown passes and finished with 231 yards through the air. Indiana takes on Howard this coming Saturday in Bloomington. And I'm Jake McDaniel on The Level, on the go, and on WIBC.com. And now here's the forecast from the American Standard Cooling Weather Center with Fox 59 meteorologist Ethan Rosick.
13: Temperatures for Labor Day Monday, much more comfortable, much more seasonable in the mid to low 80s under abundantly sunny skies. 90s return for Tuesday and Wednesday. I'm Fox 59 meteorologist Ethan Rosick for 93 WIBC.
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0: I have one of those road trips where you're going down and you've been on the road for miles and miles and hours, and then it hits you and you're like, I really have to go potty.
1: Oh, yeah.
0: Okay. And then you're like, the next potty, look on your phone, is like 3 miles away, 10 miles away. And then you're sitting there going, oh, I really got to go potty. So Chinese automaker Cirrus, they say they have a new solution for this.
2: First of all, this is, I saw this story. This is ridiculous what you're about to. I just want people to be prepared. Not only is it a crazy idea, their execution of this crazy idea is ridiculous.
0: It's an in-car toilet.
2: Right.
0: Yes.
2: It's underneath the passenger seat.
0: So you have to pull over.
2: Right.
0: Flip the lid.
2: Mm-hmm.
0: Go potty.
2: Right.
0: And you actually have to say, start up toilet function.
2: Of course. It's got to be voice activated. Okay.
0: And then you do your thing, close the toilet seat, and then wherever, whenever you get to your next destination is that you have to clean it out yourself.
2: Yay! Ridiculous.
0: The Chinese, think about this, they have put so many great things in cars. Karaoke machines as you're going down the road.
2: Which is necessary because I love to read lyrics while I'm driving.
0: They have many fridges in some of their cars.
2: That one's not bad.
0: They have trunk drones. I don't know if you've seen that. You open the trunk, a drone goes up. That was a sound effect.
2: Well, I could tell.
0: Okay.
2: That was homemade. If you guys didn't know, that was a homemade sound effect.
0: I mean, think about this. Meanwhile, American companies are saying, oh, for us to be innovative, we're going to charge $15 a month for heated seats.
2: I'm sure there's a charge to pee in that toilet.
0: Activate toilet function.
2: Would you do that? You and your husband are on a road trip. You're 60 miles from Sedona. And you have to go to the bathroom. And he's like, oh, no, no, worry. I'll pull over. You can sit in your own chair and go to the bathroom.
0: Oh, no.
2: And neither would I.
0: No.
2: I mean, I appreciate the attempt.
0: Yeah.
2: But no.
0: You're in trouble.
2: I should have flushed that idea before I even put it in the cars.
0: Oh, ouch. And you see, it's this type of fun that we have here time after time on the Kim Komando Show. It's the nation's largest, biggest, best award-winning show about everything digital. And, of course, I am Kim Komando. And joining me is Andrew Babinski, where we talk about everything that you can imagine under the sun, like high-tech toilets. And
2: peeing on road trips.
0: Yes. You never know. You never know. You know, I was reading a comment on YouTube. We should read some of these comments next show. You should find some good ones.
2: All right.
0: But I don't remember the guy's screen name, but he said that he doesn't understand why we don't have millions and millions of subscribers, because he said this is the best show on YouTube.
2: Oh, wow.
0: Yes.
2: I appreciate that. And that's why everyone should go and subscribe. YouTube.com/Kim Komando. We post the show. We post the podcast, clips, everything. It's all up there. If you subscribe, you get notified. Also, drop us a comment and Kim might read it on the show.
0: Yes. And maybe, you know what we should do? We have to think of some type of contest.
2: Okay.
0: So, like, if somebody subscribes and it's a comment that we read on the air, that they win, like, an official Kim Komando Show fanny pack.
2: All right.
0: I mean, fanny pack.
2: I thought you were going to go with ball cap, maybe hoodie, but you went straight to the fanny pack.
0: Hey, you know what? People love those fanny packs.
2: All right.
0: You know, and you have to, we don't sell them. I mean, only insiders. So if you see somebody walking down the street with a fanny pack on it, you know, like, they are a true fan. True fan. Do you have one?
2: No.
0: Would you ever wear a fanny pack?
2: No. Would you?
0: Well, it's called a body bag now.
2: Oh, yeah. You girls can get away with anything.
0: Exactly.
2: You put a fanny pack over your shoulder, it's no longer a fanny pack.
0: It's not. And I have to tell you also about Carbonite, a proud sponsor of the show. Your computer won't turn on. You press the button again, nothing. Quick, so where are the kids' baby photos, your tax records, 20 years of memories? If your answer is on the computer, we need to talk. Hard drives crash every single day. So do coffee cups and fires and floods. And that delete button, you hit a second too fast. Now, all of this is preventable.

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1: It's just a fake degree, just to have a degree.
2: Yes.
1: So you can put it on your resume that some AI chatbot's going to look at and decline anyway.
2: And say, this is great. This is wonderful. All right, speaking of, ready? What's the difference between a diploma and a roll of wallpaper? A diploma and a roll of wallpaper.
1: Well, the similarities would be you put them both on the wall. I don't know a difference.
2: When someone gives you a roll of wallpaper, you know that you have a job. You know those 30-second AI slop videos that are called YouTube Shorts?
1: Yeah.
2: If you're getting tired of them, you on the mobile app, you can actually turn on the Shorts feed limit and set it to 0 minutes. So that this way the Shorts get kicked off your home feed. If you okay. want that.
1: Yeah.
2: It's happened to you. It's happened to me. You're in a hurry. There's the school bus. The school bus arm goes down, stop. And either the kids are getting on the bus, getting off the bus, parents waving, whatever it may be. And then there's that person who goes around and just blows through that.
1: Right.
2: Okay. What's happening now is that there's a company called Bus Patrol. And they're doing deals with all kinds of communities around the country. And they say, we have an AI camera. And so when that stop sign goes down, the AI camera starts filming, and then the AI camera will figure out who just went around or didn't stop or whatever. And then the city sends you a ticket automatically. And the bus patrol company, they keep like 60% of the profits. One community in Massachusetts made like $92
1: million. $92
2: million? Yes, in fines.
1: Is that in a year?
2: Over 9 years.
1: Oh, 9 years. Okay. I was like, man, these people don't respect kids on buses.
2: But interesting, right? It becomes a profit center. It becomes a profit center for the bus that normally wouldn't be making any money. Becomes a profit center for the company, obviously providing the tech. And also maybe will help the kids be safer. Because you should never blow past a stop sign with a school bus.
1: But here's the thing. They're all on the comeback. You know, here in the Valley, the red light and speed cameras are coming back.
2: They are all over.
1: We had a nice little, 8 year break, 9 year break, but they're coming back. There is not going to be a time when you're out in public that you're not being recorded.
2: So yesterday I came home and I said, Mr. Young, I got a letter in the mail for
1: Wait
2: you.
1: Wait a minute. You're getting all high and mighty because he got a speeding ticket.
2: Wait. So, hi. He opens it up, and it's a picture of him behind the wheel
1: right.
2: with the car, with the license plate, explaining that this was just a warning.
1: Right.
2: It was just happening. So, and then Ian called, and I said, you're not going to believe what your father just got. and then Barry's like, oh, I was. I said, look, you were going 53 and a 40. And then he's like, well, there weren't any cars around. I'm like, you were going 53 and a 40. You shouldn't be doing that. That's too fast. I said, I'm taking away your ham radio right now.
1: Oh, no. That's like a lifetime prison sentence. But isn't this coming from the person that gets a speeding ticket like once every 2 weeks? Who knows the cop by first name basis?
2: Mike?
1: Exactly.
2: No, I haven't gotten any.
1: No?
2: No.
1: In how long?
2: Probably like 5 months.
1: Oh my God. Where's the cake and balloons? Celebrate 5 months.
2: Oh my gosh. All right, let's go to Las Vegas for this one. So, you know how when you go through a casino and you see that slot machine, and I always pick like one at the end because I fear like, well, let me tell you what happened. This is the reason why I picked the one at the end. Is years ago when they were just building the talking stick casino.
1: Mm-hmm.
2: Okay. And I don't know, this was just my experience. Is that they had a whole bunch of slot machines in a tent. So if you wanted to go play the slots on the Indian casino, you had to go to a tent.
1: Okay.
2: So I had a theory that if you just went up to the machine, you put in $10, and you were like, oh, darn it, I lost.

0: Okay. Then you pull the handle again. You go, oh, darn it, I won. Okay. That you didn't really win. So to test my theory, I went up to the one at the end and I pulled the handle. I lost. I went, oh, darn it. I lost $10. I can't believe I lost $10. Okay.
1: Right. Like making a scene.
0: Yes. Okay. Then the next time I pulled it and I won like $30 and I started jumping up and down my arms. Yeah. $30. And then I looked at Barry and I winked and I said, just watch. So I go over to the next machine and I pull a handle, put in 10 bucks, and I won again. I was like, oh, look at me. I'm winning all kinds of money. Okay. I don't know if it was true or not, but I won a lot of money that night by jumping up and down.
1: You think because you were celebrating, they were like watching you. They changed the outcome of the machine.
0: Yes.
1: Because they knew that you would get a reaction.
0: Yes.
1: Get other people excited that they could possibly win.
0: 100%.
1: And take all their money, but give you yours.
0: Exactly.
1: Yeah, that's not how that works.
0: And so then you go to Las Vegas and you see like that Wizard of Oz. I love that one. Okay. The progressive slot. And I'm thinking, like, that's the one I'm going to...
1: Is that the one that's, like, 14 feet tall, and it's got that curved screen that comes around?
0: Oh, yes, yes, and there's Dorothy and all the gang.
1: Right.
0: And so, you know, I put money in there, and I've tried it in Vegas. It doesn't really work.
1: Oh, because it doesn't work anywhere.
0: So that's why I was really excited about this new AI-powered Las Vegas slot machine that they're going to be rolling out. Have you seen this?
1: No.
0: Okay, here, watch the video and describe it.
1: Okay. It looks like a typical slot machine. I don't know how it's AI powered yet. It's moving around. It's moving?
0: Yes, it'll follow the person around.
1: Is it going to beg me for money?
0: When you go to leave away. No, no, no, don't stop. Don't stop.
1: Don't leave me alone. Put more money in me.
0: That's it.
1: They're going to move all around the casino?
0: They're going to follow you around.
1: That's creepy.
0: Isn't that something? So I was thinking, if one of these ever rolls into Mongolia, it would be, congrats, you won the jackpot.
1: You were thinking, I wonder if one of these slot machines went to Mongolia.
0: Yeah, you could win the jackpot. Oh, where's my database now?
1: Yakpot.
0: All right, coming up, we have all of your fantastic phone calls and also a great AI tool I need to tell you about. It's a simple way for you to just say, take my ex out of that photo. Make me thinner. Make me prettier. That's all it is. You don't even need Photoshop. You're going to love that here on the Kim Komando Show. 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

0: 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A people search site can sell your address for about $2. 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All right, let's take some phone calls. What do you think?
1: Do it.
0: Jennifer in Cedar Falls, Iowa. Hi there, Jennifer. Welcome.
2: Hi there, Kim. Thank you for taking my call and sharing all your wisdom over these years.
0: Oh, my pleasure. So how can I help you out?
2: Well, I have a question on using AI correctly and helpfully. I was diagnosed with cancer a year ago, and after all my treatment, it has come back.
0: Oh.
2: And so I'm being treated, or I'm going to start another treatment, but I guess it's hard to advocate for yourself because I know there's tons of stuff out in the world. I was wondering how to use AI to put in, like, specifics and see if there are trials or other treatments around the country that maybe I should call some other hospital about. I'm being treated at very good hospitals,
0: okay.
2: But just wondered about that. And how to use the AI, how to specifically use it.
0: Well, you know, first of all, I'm sorry that you're going through this because it's a very difficult journey, to say the least. You know, I haven't experienced it personally, but I was my mother's caregiver while she was diagnosed with pancreatic cancer. And it was tough. It was really, really hard. They gave her 3 months to live. She lived almost five years. So a lot of it has to do with treatment. And she did participate in clinical trials, as you mentioned.
2: Mm-hmm.
0: What I would do is I would sit down and, of course, remove any type of medical ID number, even the last 4 digits of your social, whatever personally identifiable information that you may have. And then I would open up, I'm going to go a little on the fringe here too, just to let you know.
2: Mm-hmm.
0: I'd open up 3 windows and I'd have ChatGPT running, Gemini and Claude and Perplexity, all 4 at the same time. And I give them the same prompt, and I'm going to email you what the prompt is, Jennifer, so you don't have to write anything down. But basically, the prompt will be, this is what I have, this is what I've been diagnosed with, this is what I've tried. What other treatments should I be looking at, and what clinical trials do you know about that I should be exploring? And give me 5 questions that I should ask my oncologist today, okay? And then see what ChatGPT says. And then I would put what ChatGPT says into Gemini and say, this is what ChatGPT says. What do you think? And then go down the line and go back and forth with these 4 different AI bots, because you'll get different answers until you narrow it down to what you think might be a decent answer and some different options for you. And then I would fire up a laptop that I'll never use again. I have one. It's a little Chromebook I spent $150 for. That's not tied to anything. And I would go to China. I'd use DeepSeek. And DeepSeek, in some ways, is superior when it comes to things like this than what we have in the United States. And then see what DeepSeek says. And then start putting it all into one master Google Doc, so that this way it makes sense to you.
2: Okay. Wow. Okay.
1: Wouldn't this also be an opportunity to use an agent, especially when it comes to
0: getting new information?
1: Yeah, going out there and looking for trials and stuff like that.
0: That's a really good point. You set up a project.
1: Yeah.
0: And so you would I would probably do the project under Claude. And the project would be cancer. And then describe in the description, put what we talked about, you know, what you have and things like that, the type of cancer, the therapies that may be available. And then what you can do is say every morning, run my brief. And then every morning it would run a brief and it would give you the latest about your particular cancer and therapies.
2: That sounds great.
0: So then it would go out and do all this. And you're right. When it comes to having cancer, especially or really any disease, is that, you know, you have to have an advocate. And if you don't have an advocate, you have to be your own advocate, which is so hard.
2: Mm-hmm.
0: I would also record every conversation with the doctor. Of course, you know, you have to ask permission. Nobody's going to say no. And then I would put that transcript or directly into that under that project. So it's a working knowledge. It's a And so, because he or she may have said something that you may have missed because your emotions are at a different place right now.
2: Right, right.
0: The big one, like I mentioned, the China one, I just want to make sure you don't use that on your machine.
2: Oh, yeah.
0: Because it'll just suck in everything. Suck in being the technical term here.
1: So, probably went over all of our heads.
2: I know about China.
0: Yes. Okay. 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
14: Fox News. I'm Deborah Valentine. The U.S. military says it has struck three Iranian oil tankers after Navy warships were targeted with ballistic missiles. Fox's Trey Yingst reports.
15: You still have the IRGC launching attacks in this area, and they have now expanded those attacks, not just targeting commercial vessels, but also the U.S. military.
14: The U.S. military says two Iranian oil carriers were permanently disabled, and a third unladen one was destroyed. Renewed talks on ending Russia's war in Ukraine. Russian President Vladimir Putin meeting with U.S. envoys Steve Witkoff and Jared Kushner at the Kremlin.
16: No breakthroughs were announced, but Putin's foreign policy advisor called the talks constructive and useful. The two men meet next with Ukraine's President Zelensky.
14: Fox's Jill Nato reporting from Washington. The two U.S. envoys meet with Ukraine's president on Sunday. 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

0: So I have to tell you, I put this little tiny tip in the newsletter called The Current that we put out every single day. Mm-hmm. We have a section called Device Advice. And, you know, I put 5 tips in there every day. This is the one that people are like going, whoa, that was the best one ever.
1: Wow.
0: Okay. So let's say your phone is on silent and you don't know where it is.
1: Right.
0: Okay. 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You just sign in, tap play sound, and it goes on full volume for 2 minutes.
1: That's great.
0: I know. These people are like, have you seen my phone? Can you call me? Okay.
1: Well, did you know, I didn't know this until recently, and I feel like I'm a dummy for not knowing this, that when you lose your AirPods, the AirPod itself can play a noise?
0: Yes.
1: I thought it was just the case.
0: No.
1: Because I lost my AirPods, and Lisa's like, well, just hit the button. I was like, no, it's only the case. She's like, no, it's not. Give me your phone.
0: I'm so glad you married up. Just saying.
1: Sometimes I'm not bright.
0: I mean, just saying. When the smartest people in Washington and Silicon Valley want to know exactly what tech is doing to American jobs, this is the man they call. David Autor is the Gail Rubenfeld Professor of Economics at MIT. He's a pretty big deal. He's the economist who proved how trade with China hollowed out factory towns. So you'd expect him to be all doom and gloom about AI. Not so fast. His research says AI used properly could actually rebuild the American middle class. Professor, welcome. Thanks for being here.
2: Thanks for inviting me on.
0: So everyone's so scared that AI is going to take their jobs. What do you say to that?
2: I think it's a complicated picture. There are some risks. There are some jobs that will be, you know, expertise will be commodified. We should not pretend there's no risk. But there's also upside and opportunity. And it comes in from a variety of places. Let me first say that when people think about AI, they think mostly about what will it automate? What will it take away? But automation is really hard. Most technologies are not automation technologies. Automation is like your automatic transmission, your dishwasher, the toll taker, the elevator operator. These are machines that you don't need to know what you're doing. They do it for you. AI is not like that. AI requires your judgment. It requires your knowledge, your expertise. It's kind of a force multiplier. If you know what you're doing, if you don't know what you're doing, it can lead you far astray. It's not very good at automating stuff. It's much better at working with knowledgeable people to get stuff done. And that's probably going to be true for quite a while. So how is that useful? Well, many of us have, you know, some knowledge or skills, might be in electrical work, it might be in, you know, healthcare delivery, it might be in law, it might be in skill repair, and AI can provide, in many cases, kind of a tool that gives you, you know, guidance, extra knowledge, guardrails, don't do this, don't do that, enabling people to do potentially more valuable work. You know, we live in an economy that's dominated by highly paid, highly educated experts.
0: Sure.
2: Lawyers, doctors, professors, computer scientists, contractors, engineers, architects, and so on. And, you know, I'm not saying they're not worth what they do, but it would be a better world if people without as much specialized education, right? The majority of American adults do not have a 4-year college degree. If they could do more of that stuff, right? If they could do more healthcare delivery, if they could do more legal work, if they could do more kitchen design, if they could do more effective repair.
1: So what I'm hearing you say, though, is that if it's not going to replace human workers with automation, but you were saying that it maybe opens the door up to more people doing more important jobs. Is it going to disrupt the college education system we have, where you don't have to go get a 4-year degree to have a high paying job?
2: If it did, that would be good, right?
1: Absolutely.
2: If it created more competition for, you know, highly educated professionals, that would open up opportunity, would reduce inequality, and would improve services, right? It's not a zero-sum game here, right? We could all use, like, cheaper, better healthcare, right? We could all use legal services that were more available, right? So it's not a fixed pie. It's not if you know, some people get more productive, everybody else loses. It can create competition, you know, and not everyone loves competition. In fact, nobody likes competition. Everybody likes free markets. Everybody hates competition. But, you know, but they deal with it.
0: I like competition. It spurs innovation. That's what I like about it.
2: Absolutely. Automation, computerization has really kind of hollowed out production work, right? Office and clerical work.
0: For sure.
2: A lot of that skilled expert work has been automated away. we need to create a new middle set of jobs.
0: What are those jobs? What do you think they are?
2: So many of them will be in healthcare. Healthcare is actually the most rapidly growing sector. More people want it, and because we're more affluent, that's like, what are you going to spend money on, right? Your TV can only get so big, but you would like to live a long time. So health is one, but also we spend it on other services. We spend it a lot on education. We spend it on entertainment, you know, travel, tourism, food. And we also spend it on necessary services, like you want a contractor to, you know, help you, you know, design or install or, you know, repair stuff in your house. We spend a lot. Most of our money is not spent on food, and it's not spent on like manufactured goods anymore. It goes much more into these services. And so a technology that can help us be more productive in those services, and especially one that can create opportunity for people who are not elites, not like part of the 40% of people who have a four-year college degree, that would be, you know, that's a great possibility. It's not a guarantee, right?
0: So let me ask you a question. What is the most important thing that I could tell people, that you tell people, that are freaking out that AI is going to destroy their livelihood? They don't know what they're going to be doing next because everywhere they turn, they can't find a job. What do you say to that person?
2: What I would ask myself is, how is AI going to interact with my job? Is it going to sort of eliminate the repetitive supporting work that's not really, you know, I need to do, but it's not really what I'm good at? Or is it going to eliminate the stuff where my expertise lies? Is it going to make that into a commodity that anyone can provide? And that's the dividing line. Most people are doing the highest paid thing they know how to do. So the next thing they're going to get, if they lose that, is something not as good.
0: Mm-hmm. Right.
2: Right. You can't just like say, oh, I'll take 2 years and go back to school, right?
0: Get an AI certification.
2: Yeah. Exactly.
0: My problem is that I can get so much done. I'm working more. It's like,
2: well, that is another thing.
0: You know?
2: Exactly right. Like, yeah, you can say, look, I have more productivity. Should I use it for leisure or should I do even more work? And you're saying, well, it helps me a lot more in work than it does in play. So.
0: Well, I'm having a great time at it. I am. But Professor, thank you so much for sharing your thoughts with us. Really, it was quite an honor and a pleasure to have you here.
2: For me as well.
0: So what do you think? AI is here to stay?
1: Yeah, of course it's here to stay, but I wish I was as optimistic as he is, but maybe it's just the headlines, maybe it's just the internet, the word, the day I was going to take everybody's job, 30% of all jobs in the next 10 years. I don't know. I'm glad there's someone out there who's optimistic.
0: Me too. Jeff in Rapid City, South Dakota. Hello there, Jeff. Welcome. What's going on with you today?
3: Hi, Kim. It's great to talk with you. I've listened to you for many years.
0: Well, thank you. Thank you.
3: Yes. Well, I am a college professor. I've been a college professor for several years, and I was wondering what the opportunity would be for me to use my experience and expertise to train AI and the responses it gives to questions or scenarios. And this would also help me keep my skills sharp.
0: So what do you teach?
3: Reproductive physiology and endocrinology.
0: Ooh, those are some big words.
1: Okay. What?
0: P.E. <Yeah.
3: laughs>
0: Jim. So, Jeff, how do you feel about your students using AI?
3: You know, it's good and it's bad. I think it can be helpful, but if they rely on it too much, I look at it as being too much of a crutch for them. They have to be able to learn the material.
0: And so how do you approach a student where, you know, you look at it and it's like, this is all AI. They don't even know what they're talking about.
3: Usually I can ferret that out pretty easily on an exam.
0: Well, that would be it.
1: If you get a great A on a paper and then you get a 22% on the test.
0: Something's wrong. I wasn't, I'm sorry, I wasn't feeling good that day.
1: This math ain't mathing.
0: Oh, well, you know, here's the thing is that, you know, AI has closed a lot of doors, but it has opened so many doors. And, you know, if you have a certain skill set, and especially with what you have. Now, are you also, and you have your PhD, obviously, right?
3: Correct, okay. Yeah.
0: See, so you should be treating him with respect.
1: Oh, sorry, Jeff. Thanks.
0: Is that there are different places
3: with more respect than my students do.
1: Yeah, see, look.
0: That was good. That was good. So there are these places where you can go online and you can see what they're hiring, as well as companies on their sites are also looking for what we would call like AI annotators, prompt engineers, authenticators, AI ethics. And they are really looking for people that have some sort of educational background and some level of experience. So you just have to know where to apply. DanaAnnotation.tech is one. Mercor, that may be something that you might want to look at because they're looking for science backgrounds. That's M-E-R-C-O-R. Okay. Also Handshake. Centaur Labs, that's C-E-N-T-A-U-R Labs, that's really for biomedical. So that may also be some. So there are these specialty sites that you could actually make some extra money. Are you retiring soon?
3: Yes.
0: All right. So that may be something where it could be worth more money. I mean, data annotation, and when you do get your profile set up, is that you want to make sure that you list, you know, any publications, any type of research that you have in these various areas. Because the more detailed information that you have, the more opportunities that are going to be put forth.
1: And you know AI is definitely going over your resume.
0: You know, they are.
1: Of course they are.
0: You know, and with the AI interviews, you know, one of the things people are doing is they're making a mistake. Is that, see, right now, a lot of companies are doing AI interviews first. Because why wouldn't they?
1: Mm-hmm.
0: And so you're talking to an avatar. And so some people are like, oh, you know, they look off to the side, they're checking their phone because right. They're thinking like it doesn't matter. It's tracking everything.
1: Probably tracking it more than if it was just a person sitting on the other side of that camera.
0: And you do have to make sure that you look nice.
1: Right.
0: Do your hair, do your makeup, put a nice shirt on, pants, optional, you know, but.
1: The AI is going to call you a schlub if you don't look nice.
0: No.
1: Rejected. Schlub.
0: Hey, still to come, I'm going to tell you how you can really edit your photos using AI by just telling it what you needed to do here on the Kim Komando Show. 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

0: 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How many views, Francesca, has your video gotten so far?
1: Hey, Kim. Views, I think, across TikTok and Instagram were almost at 60 million views.
2: Wow.
0: Isn't that something? But you have such patience. And because you were sitting there, it looked like with your grandfather. Well, now, how old is he? 109? Is that right?
1: 102.
0: Okay.
2: Come on.
0: Sorry, I was aging the guy.
1: Almost 109.
2: I guess when you're 102, yeah, you're close to 109.
0: Okay, and then, that's right, you're closer to 109 than you are to 70. And now your grandma is 89?
1: She's 89.
0: 89, okay.
1: Yeah.
0: And so you didn't want, then you wanted to teach them how to use Uber Eats. And why did you want to do that?
1: It's a funny story. So they had some Uber credits that were sitting on their account. And they both have iPhones, but their iPhones are so old. I think it's an iPhone 8 where they still have the home button, that you can press the home button. And they told me they had these credits and wanted to order something on Uber, but they couldn't download the Uber app. And when I tried to do it on their phone, their phones are so old that doesn't support the software anymore. So I realized you could do Uber on a desktop. So I was leaving their house a few weeks ago, and on my way out, they're like, can you show us how to use that Uber thing? So I went down into the computer room, and as I was about to start, I was like, this could be hilarious. And I was like, I should record this. So I just put it up, mainly to show my family after the fact. But yeah, it turned into something way bigger than that.
0: But what I loved about it is that you didn't say things like, open the Chrome browser. You were like, tap the beach ball.
2: How did they have any Uber credits if they don't have Uber?
1: They had it because it was actually a few months ago. So my grandpa, he goes to a pottery class. At 102, he goes to a weekly pottery class. And I had posted this video back in March of him at pottery, which also went viral. And Uber reached out saying they wanted to give him some credits to go to pottery with Uber.
2: Oh.
1: He drives, so he didn't need the driving credits with Uber.
0: That's funny.
2: So he's going to get something to eat. Now, since you've taught them how to use Uber Eats, have they done it on their own?
1: With me there, yes, but I give very little instruction.
2: Okay.
0: You know what? That's so great.
2: I want to know what a 102-year-old guy is buying on Uber Eats.
1: I'll tell you, Orton Steakhouse.
2: Ah, getting a steak.
1: He's getting steak.
0: That is awesome. That's awesome. And so what? So now this is now your second video with your grandparents that has gone viral. Do you see a trend here with this?
1: Oh, they're celebrities. They really are celebrities. My grandma got recognized at the hair salon. they have brands reaching out, sending them PR. They've been featured on all these different publications. Every day my grandma texts me and asks why something hasn't shown up on the doorstep yet.
2: What's she waiting for?
1: She's waiting for more PR packages.
2: Oh, she just wants more. Send them to her.
1: Yeah.
2: All companies, right. If you're listening, send them to her.
0: You should. I'd send her everything that she wanted, anything that she wanted.
1: Yeah.
0: Well, that, you know what, but what I liked about this story is, well, not just the fact that Francesca is teaching her grandparents how to do it, but from an educational standpoint that, you know, that she couldn't come with, open the browser.
2: Mm-hmm.
0: You know, she had to come up with a way to teach them how to do this.
2: Do you find it, is there anything more frustrating than trying to talk technology to someone who doesn't understand technology?
0: Yes, it's so difficult.
2: I become that person. I'm the just move person where I start with, okay, go there. All right, click on that. Or just move. I'll be done in 3 minutes if you just move.
0: Okay, so Barry went and bought an Apple Watch. Okay. And of course, he doesn't buy just a regular watch. He bought the Ultra for the marathoner.
2: Right. Of course, all the marathons he runs.
0: Exactly. To go get a gin and tonic. And so it wouldn't work with his iPhone. So I tried to make it work with the iPhone. I'm like, I just can't do it. I don't have the patience. I said, you need to make your appointment at the Genius Bar and you need to do this. So we have our in-house tech company.
2: Mm-hmm.
0: So Alex is helping him. Anyway, he helped him for 4 hours.
2: Oh my gosh.
0: And it still doesn't work.
2: Still, just go get another one.
0: No, it's not the watch. It's that Barry has three or four different iCloud accounts.
2: Of course he does. And he's probably got subscriptions on each and every one of them.
0: You know it. 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

0: You know, it used to be when you wanted to fix a photo, you'd call somebody up.
1: Sure.
0: And say,
1: an expert.
0: Yeah. I don't want to know Photoshop. I don't want to go through any Photoshop tutorials. Just take this person out. Make me look thinner. Make me have hair in your case. Like Fabio hair.
1: What the heck?
0: You could have Fabio hair. You could. I wonder what you'd look like with Fabio hair.
1: Luscious and handsome.
0: Well, see, now what you can do is Google Photos in the app. You pick a picture. You tap Help Me Edit. You click the mic, and you can say whatever you want it to do. It's amazing. You can say, remove the person next to me. Poof, gone.
1: And is it going to be me in the results?
0: Yes, yes. No, they're not going to change you. But instead of like using Photoshop to crop somebody out or anything like that, now you just tell Google Photos in the app what you want it, and it's like, done.
1: I'm going to try it.
0: Make it brighter. Make it a sunny day instead of a cloudy day. Get rid of that beautiful woman in a bikini, in a thong bikini next to me in that beach shot.
1: Hey, move along. It's time to wrap up the hour.
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9: It didn't stop in time. I'm Roger Stern, Fox News.
10: The airport is on an indefinite hold right now. Apparently an aircraft ran off the end of the runway and hit a vehicle on the perimeter road.
9: That's liveatc.net talking about an Amazon cargo plane, which landed in Miami, what went off the end of the runway. Five are dead, five others injured.
11: Miami-Dade Fire and Rescue is now saying not only did that plane overrun the runway, but it also struck multiple vehicles in the process. Miami International Airport, one of the busiest airports in the country, also right off of a major road. Now, huge clouds of thick smoke were coming from the plane, heavy flames in some of the videos on social media. Emergency crews were there. We know more than 60 fire rescue units are on the scene, and that is just that one agency. The plane departed from San Juan, Puerto Rico.
9: Fox's Madison Scarpino. No word on the cause of the accident. There's now a ground stop for the airport. U.S. Special Envoy Steve Witkoff and Jared Kushner met with Ukrainian President Volodymyr Zelensky today after talk Saturday with Vladimir Putin in Russia.
12: Witkoff and Kushner said they had very good talks in both Moscow and Kyiv and are now pushing, hopefully, for trilateral talks in the future. U.S. Envoy Steve Witkoff and Jared Kushner arrived in Kyiv by train, marking their first official visit as part of a renewed push for peace. Kushner said President Trump has tasked them with creating a peace package and will do everything they can to end this war for good. President Vladimir Zelensky said they discussed air defense needs, including Patriot systems, and that the war must end on fair terms. On Saturday, Witkoff and Kushner met with President Vladimir Putin in Moscow, a meeting that lasted more than 3 hours. It was described as substantive, constructive, and extremely frank. Russia said they've made significant advances in the combat zone and expressed